0: rogue executives in terms of the George Wallaces of the world, right? It was one thing for our people to confront a rogue governor, but for the first time in American history in the Trump era, we are now confronting a rogue president.
1: Oh, yeah.
0: The federal government has typically been a friend of black people. But with this administration, the federal government has turned hostile toward our community, and they turned hostile in ways that the president has succeeded in using law and the courts to do.
1: Yeah.
0: So it's really an unfortunate state of affairs we're in right now.
2: Speaking of George Wallace and that era, when we come forward, we'll talk about that era. A powerful new book called How Bright the Path Grows, The Untold Story of the Women Who Made the March on Washington. Its author, Marcia Chatelain, will join us to talk about these 13 pioneering black women who were seen, just not heard so much. For now, that we thank Tim Golden for his brilliant insights. Tim, enjoy the rest of your day. Thanks for your time.
0: Thank you so much, Tavis. Take care.
2: More of Tavis Smiley when we come forward.
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5: President Trump says he's unhappy that five men arrested on terrorism suspicions near a Royal Air Force base in England were released on bail.
6: Over there, I'm surprised that they released him. I wouldn't have done that. Look, they've been very good. They worked with us very closely. We know everything about them. We would not have released them.
5: Speaking at the White House, Trump said he was surprised by the decision and noted the investigation by UK authorities is ongoing. A mistrial has been declared in the federal bribery case against Trayon White after jurors were unable to reach a unanimous verdict. Prosecutors say they plan to retry the D.C. council member who has denied allegations that he accepted bribes in exchange for helping secure city contracts. And the Rolling Loud Festival is heading back to Southern California in 2027. The three-day event will take place at the NOS Event Center in San Bernardino from December 10th through the 12th. Get BIN News Now on demand 24/7 on the iHeartRadio app. Here's Andrea Coleman.
7: Thank you, Bree. The Jackson County, Mississippi District Attorney Angel Myers McElrath is standing by her statements about the Nolan Wills case after new findings presented from his cell phone. Civil rights attorney Ben Crump, who is representing the Wills family and his legal team, says a digital forensic expert found Snapchat data had been deleted from Wills' phone. Crump and Wills' parents held a press conference last week refuting the decision of a grand jury not to bring criminal charges in the case and pleading for other governmental agencies to step in.
8: Anybody who is in a position of authority to protect and serve the public, who look at this grand jury report and look at these autopsies and look at these facts and say, no, they deserve more than they received last night. We pray, we implore, we beg for them to step up and help this family get to the truth.
7: McElrath says the activity described by the expert came from other Snapchat users and was not the result of someone physically accessing Wells' phone. She also says the information presented to the grand jury, which she assembled, included cell phone surveillance and GPS data. The grand jury returned a no true bill, meaning no criminal charges or indictments are being issued at this time. Crump and Wells' family are now calling for a federal investigation into the case. The federal trial of a South Florida pastor accused of helping to plot the assassination of Haiti's president is underway in Miami. 67-year-old Christian Emmanuel Sanon is accused of conspiring to kidnap or kill President Jovenel Moïse, who was gunned down at his home in 2021. Sanon has pleaded not guilty. If convicted on the most serious charges, he could face life in prison. Tomorrow is a crucial day for black business owners hoping to receive federal funding through the Community Development Financial Institutions, or CDFI, fund. According to the GRIO, that is the deadline for the distribution of close to $300 million that Congress has already approved for this fiscal year. Last week, a group of organizations sued the Treasury Department and the CDIF fund in an effort to spur distribution of the money, which totals $289 million. David Alfonso, an attorney for the Freedom Economy Business Association, and friend who is black told the Griot black business owners have had to lay off staff, take on additional debt, and make other changes because of the delay in the funds being released. Social media comments about actress Jasmine Guy are spurring conversations about ageism. We'll take a look at the issue next hour and share what Guy herself has to say about the matter. This is BIN News this hour. Be sure to follow us wherever you get your podcast. I'm Andrea Coleman on the Black Information Network, home of Black News First.
1: 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It's Tavis Smiley on Chicago's Essential Storyteller, WVON.

0: I don't have time to play the entire song, but you know, I couldn't get him before she hit that high note. I had to, had to stand down until she got that note out. I'm Tavis Smiley. You know what that is. Glad to have you with us in this second hour of our program, and I've been looking forward to this conversation in this hour, as promised. How Bright the Path Grows, the untold story of the women who made the March on Washington. The text talks about 13 pioneering black women who were seen but barely heard. Its author is our guest in this hour for the hour. How blessed are we to have her on this program on Pub Day. I say this all the time. I've written, 23, 24 books. I know what this feels like. It's a beautiful thing to have worked so hard and to finally see this thing pushed out. Again, how fortunate are we to have Marsha Chatelain on this program on the day that the book publishes. Congratulations, Professor Chatelain. Good to have you on the program. How are you today?
1: I am feeling blessed. I am so glad that the path has come to this point with this book out in the world, and I'm grateful for our conversation today.
0: I'm grateful in advance. I'm thinking about Pretty Woman. If I forget to tell you, I had a great conversation with you. If I forget to tell you a little bit later, it was a great conversation. Let me start with the backstory. This audience knows how I do it. I love the backstory. And so to hear you say how grateful you are that this book is finally out means that there's a backstory here. There's a journey here. Tell me about that first, and I'll jump from there.
1: So, you know, every piece of writing has that moment of inspiration. And for me, I would say it really starts with my son, who came to us during the tail end of the first round of COVID in 2021. And I had written two books before, and I always like to approach Black history in terms of a meeting place. You know, what is something that everyone has a position on and how we can use that as a way to learn more? So my first book is about Black girls and the Great Migration. Everyone understands childhood. My last book was about McDonald's in the Black community called Franchise. And this book is about the March on Washington, which is one of the most visible and recognizable moments of the civil rights struggle. And when you get to that table with me, I'm going to flip it on you and teach you something else. And so I was just really inspired to write because my son makes me inspired to tell deeper stories. And a friend of mine had suggested that I do a podcast about the Black women at the March on Washington. And when I started to research them, I knew that there needed to be a book because so many stories had been untold and there were so many misunderstandings of the role of Black women on this day as well as within the larger movement. And so I got to work. I started working on this book when my son was 10 months old and now he's 5. And it's really exciting to think about the journey to this moment.
0: She's a little modest. Professor Chatelain has, in fact, written two prior books. As you mentioned, one called Southside Girls, the other called Franchise. It is the franchise text about McDonald's and Black folk, for which she won the 2021 Pulitzer Prize in History, the James Beard Foundation Book Award for Writing, the Hagley Prize for Business History, and the Lawrence W. Levine Award from the Organization of American Historians. That book obviously was a huge success and widely celebrated. She's a little modest, but that's the text for which she won the Pulitzer Prize. It's called Franchise. I highly recommend it. And to her son, Michael, who's now 5, she dedicates this book. Her dedication reads, "For my son, Michael, and all the women who mother him." We'll talk about all the women who made the March on Washington when we come forward discussing this book, How Bright the Path Grows, with Marsha Chatelain on Tavis Smiley.
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0: Tavis Smiley and Marsha Chatelain, UPenn professor, Pulitzer Prize winner, out with a new book. It drops today. It's called How Bright the Path Grows, The Untold Story of the Women Who Made the March on Washington. Now let's get this thing started for real, for real. Now that we have some sense of the backstory, how she came to do this one. You were saying that a friend of yours suggested you do a podcast about the women in the March on Washington sphere. Tell me when the idea hits you to actually take seriously the writing of a text about these women.
1: Well, one of the things that I wanted to do in the next this next phase of my career is to imagine how we can write the civil rights struggle without centering Martin Luther King Jr., not to diminish him, but to remind folks that the movement was bigger than King and is not just King's story. And so this is the first of three books I'm writing, called Everything We See is a Shadow, which is a quote from Dr. King, to think about people and ideas that were always in King's shadow because it loomed so large, but also had stories to tell. And I felt like the first one had to be the story, because the March on Washington is unusual in the sense that, despite the poor teaching of African American history, both in this country and around the world, the recognition of that history, you know, despite people's ignorance of so many aspects, they know the I Have a Dream speech, and they can probably identify the March on Washington. And so with that accessibility of that event, what if we rethought the ways that we considered it as a high point of the movement? And when we look at it through the lens of women's experiences, it becomes more complicated, it becomes more nuanced, it becomes more conflicted about what that moment meant. And I felt like this was the excellent entry point into thinking about civil rights that surrounded King, but was often overshadowed by him.
0: I got three things in my head at one time, given your one comment. Your one comment just now. Let me start with this. I am guilty of having written a book about Dr. King, specifically a book about the last year of his life, from April 4, 67 to April 4, 68, Death of a King. So I'm somewhat guilty of this myself. And yet, because I regard Dr. King, this is my own assessment, this audience knows, I regard him as the greatest American this country's ever produced. That's my assessment. Set that aside. I like your point that one of the reasons for writing this book, this writing this text, is so that we don't see this movement just through the lens, just through the eyes of Dr. King. And yet, what's fascinating for me about that reality is King was extremely gracious, always acknowledging the other people around him that made this movement possible. It is historians, not you, but historians and others who've made it seem like it was all about him, if that makes sense.
1: Well, I understand it, too, because if, you know, I'm of an age where I remember when the King holiday was first implemented, and a lot of people were not with it. And, you know, when I tell my students that, they're so confused because they have been born into and grown up in a world where King was always a hero. But from the position of the March on Washington to his final days, that's fewer than 5 years. And so I think in many ways, the effort to really honor and memorialize him put a lot of pressure on the March on Washington and the I Have a Dream speech to be his image, because, and not the whole speech, because if we really look at the I Have a Dream address, there's some radical moments in it.
0: Oh, yeah.
1: But the country made the decision to make it very, very palatable. And that had to be the king who got the holiday. Mm. You know, I argue that his greatest oration is the oration the night before he is assassinated. I mean, that is the fullness, I think, of King's intellectual contributions. Yep. But there is no way that we're going to teach school children that speech, yes, because it's indicting capitalism. It's indicting racism. It's talking about death. I mean, he goes all the way to the Bible. Yeah. It's too much, right? So we say, you know, little white boys and little white girls, all this kind of, you know, and black boys and black girls playing. We can do that. And so I understand how it happens, but we don't have to always do that.
0: And even then, as sanitized, as deodorized, as sterilized as they have tried to make King, you still have the political right. I'm jumping out, but I'll swing back. You still have the political right, Charlie Kirk and others, going in on Dr. King in ways I never thought we'd see.
1: Well, I mean, there's a lot of stuff we're seeing right now,
0: yeah,
1: that we were praying that we never saw. And, you know, that's also why I wrote this book, because we need political histories of the movement that remind us that the most flawed people can still make a difference.
0: That's right.
1: That fractured movements are still movements forward towards justice, and that it isn't about requiring perfection in our social agitation or our social revolution. It's about highlighting the humanity of our heroes so that we can see the heroic work that we still have yet to do inside of us.
0: Oh, that is so good. I'm sorry. Go ahead,
1: you know, this is the point, right? This is my job. You know, I live in Washington, D.C., and it is bleak when we think about the ways that history has been politicized and punished in our nation's capital. And so for me, I always want to tell people, you know, the women in this book are very complicated, that some of them are very messy in their personal lives and their political lives. And that is okay. This is what we are as people. And it's with that imperfection that we come together and we can still dream for more. And I think that this idea that history has to be hero worship is killing all of us.
0: No, I didn't mean to cut you off, but I just wanted to jump in. Mm-hmm. I was about to say how that was such an eloquent statement. I mean, your eloquence and your brilliance is precedes you, of course. But that notion of King and others, for that matter, being, as I put it, public servants, not perfect servants. They're public servants, not perfect servants. And I love the lens that you put on, you know, the humanity of our heroes, the humanity of our sheroes. And so I love that. Let me circle now to ask you this before I get straightway into the text again, just trying to lay some groundwork here. What is it that we have lost? What is it that we have missed, that we've neglected, by training our lens almost exclusively, singularly, on King? What have we lost? What have we missed? Talk to me about that.
1: You know, it doesn't just shut out other people who are very key to the moment. I think it actually disrespects King in this strange way, because what it does, it suggests that, you know, that a singular leader does it all, so that if there's failure, it's the singular leader's fault as well, right? It's the logic that came with the Poor People's Campaign. If King were still alive, the Poor People's Campaign would have been a success. Well, we really don't know that. And there's a lot of reasons to not think that, right? Mm-hmm. But the pressure then makes the person a scapegoat. And we have to move away from that. But I think what we lose is that the women in this book are so different because they have different gifts. And all of those gifts are necessary to move the ideas and the campaigns and the justice forward. And I think that when we think the only person who can be a leader is a preacher who can give a really good speech, then we forget about the person who is incarcerated and has brilliant ideas about freedom. Mm. We forget about the children who have the moral courage to do the right thing. We forget about the old women who keep the stories and keep the families together. And they have ideas, too, about what needs to happen outside. We need to ask them. And so I think that we lose the vibrancy of humanity when we say, this is the person who did it, and when he died, everything went away.
0: The Right Reverend Dr. Suffragan Bishop Monsignor Marsha Chatelain is preaching right about now. I love it. Let me just say one other thing about King, and I'll push forward. She said earlier, and I smile because you've heard me say it many times on this program, if you think or believe that King's greatest speech is the I Have a Dream speech, maybe you don't know the rest of his corpus. He was traveling the country every day, speaking all the time, and we take nothing, Professor Chatlin nor I, neither she nor I, take anything away from that speech. It's an amazing speech, and it's a radical speech in parts, certainly in the very beginning. It's as radical coming out the blocks as anything he's ever talked about, ever delivered, I think, coming out of the blocks. You should really do some research and do more than just I Have a Dream, and most of us only know one line from that speech anyway. So I wouldn't even go there. It's not, I think, his greatest work, and it's rare to have a guest on the program who says something like that so publicly, so I'm glad you said it, because I've been telling y'all that for years. It ain't his best work, although it was awfully good. That said, the book is called How Bright the Path Grows, The Untold Story of the Women Who Made the March on Washington. So let me just ask, again, some broad questions, and we'll narrow this. When you approach a book like this and you're going to focus in on the women, how do you identify, how do you frame the women?
1: This was so hard, and I don't know why I thought this was going to be easier than every book is hard. And I'm going to stop saying, oh, I think this project will be a little bit easier, because it's not, right? I think the big challenge was, you know, who would get the main stage? And this actually was really challenging, because what I decided to do to just be disciplined in my practice is I decided the women who had been identified for a special tribute to Black women, segment 5, I believe, in the March program would be the focus of the book, and then all of the women entertainers who appear on the program. And then I had to add Anna Hedgman, because she was the only woman on the executive committee based in New York, and she's the one who made the argument for recognizing Black women on the program. Now, Dorothy Height gets special mention, and if I rewrote this book, I think there'd have to be a chapter about Dorothy Height, because she was really the invisible hand that got everyone to the table to agree on the March on Washington. Mm-hmm. And that's the thing that's also wild, because it's, you know, often seen as emblematic of a kind of organizational interracial unity that all of these different leaders decided to do this event. But people were fighting. They were fighting before that day, because what should be the goal? Who should take the lead? You know, poor Roy Wilkins, you know, always appears really grumpy in these stories, because he said, you know, I'm heading the NAACP. We're doing other things out there. We're trying to get people bail. We're, you know, in the courts, and you want us to spend some money on this? You know, the white labor unions were supportive to a point. They liked the idea of a civil rights bill, but they also, many of them, did not want to desegregate their union shops. You know, everybody came into this with some heat. And I think more people have become aware of the battle for John Lewis to give his, you know, speech. He had to edit it because they were afraid he was using revolutionary language. But I do recommend people actually listen to that speech, because it still has a lot of fire. But there were a lot of disagreements on what this thing should be. The execution was outstanding. But all of this is to say that, you know, deciding who was going to be in this book was hard. And for the women who I could not fit into the book, we actually launched a podcast today called Walking the Path that talks about other Black women who appeared at the March on Washington and who were recognized for their contributions. Because honestly, if I really were going to cover everybody, this would be a 6-volume set.
0: I consider it one of the signal honors of my life to have not just met Dorothy Height, but to have befriended her. And every time I saw her, I would get on one knee, and she'd say, stop, Tavis. I love Dorothy Height, and just consider it a great honor to have interviewed her many times in my career, spent dinners and lunches with her and travel with her. What a blessing. And I am like Professor Chapman. She has never to this day even gotten the respect she deserves for the role that she played in this March on Washington. More about her and the other women in a moment. Before I come forward, though, I don't think her name is mentioned here. I think I heard this right. I think I heard this clip before. I'm not going to tell you her name. I hope she doesn't mention it. I hope it's not mentioned. So anyway, listen to it. See if you can figure out who it is. And we'll talk about it when we come forward on Tavis Smiley.
9: I want you to know that this is the happiest day of my entire life. And as you all must know, I have had a very long life, and I'm 60 years old. The results today of seeing you all together, the the site for crime. Together as salt and pepper, just as you should be. Just as I've always wanted you to be, and peoples of the world have always wanted you to be. You are a united people, at last. Because without unity, there cannot be any victory. I'm glad that in my homeland, where I was born and love and respect, I'm glad to see this day come to pass. This day, because you are on the eve of complete victory. And tomorrow, time will do the rest. I want you to know also how proud I am to be here today. And after so many long years of struggle, fighting here and elsewhere for your rights, our rights, the rights of humanity, the rights of man, I'm glad that you have accepted me to come. I didn't ask you, I didn't have to. I just came because it was my duty. And I'm going to say again, you are on the eve of complete victory.
0: When we come forward, we'll tell you who that is if you haven't already figured it out. You're listening to Marsha Chatillon discussing her new book, How Bright the Path Grows, The Untold Story of the Women Who Made the March on Washington. She's on Tavis Smiley, and I'm glad about it.
2: Who's sitting across from Tavis this week? Leaders, legends, game changers. The people shaping the country and the culture. They come to Tavis Smiley because this is where the real conversations happen. No spin, no fluff, just straight talk and straight answers. Tavis Smiley, because the Kingian question, where do we go from here, starts right here.
10: Good evening, Chicago. I'm Logan Page, and here's happening in your local and national news. Indiana lawmakers are grilling NIPSCO utility officials concerning their response to the powerful windstorm that left hundreds of thousands without power in August. Some of the residents, mostly in Gary, were without electricity for weeks. A special hearing is underway in Indianapolis. Last week, the Indiana Utility Regulatory Commission launched an investigation into NIPSCO, ordered by Governor Mike Braun. The utility has said the storm outage last month was the largest in its history. In other news, the NFL has moved the Bears-Packers Week 5 matchup to a new kickoff at Lambeau Field, replacing it in the late afternoon national window with the Seahawks-49ers. Caleb Williams remains sidelined with a hamstring injury, while the Bears have not named a starting quarterback for Sunday's game against the Jets. Case Keenum threw for 247 yards and two touchdowns in the Bears' 27-7 win over the Eagles, while Tyson Bagent has cleared concussion protocol. In other news, multi-platinum R&B singer Jacquees, famous for his hit singles like You and B.E.D., has been released from a Florida jail on bond. Broward County Jail records reveal the 31-year-old artist was booked Sunday night on multiple charges, including DUI and battery of an officer. He was reportedly found unresponsive and asleep in his vehicle at an intersection. First responders had to break his window to reach, and he allegedly became combative while being transported to a hospital. And Sean Diddy Combs could be released from prison earlier than expected, with his latest release date moved up to January 21st, 2028. Prison records show the date has shifted several times since the music mogul was sentenced to 50 months behind bars. Combs is serving his sentence at FC14 Dix in New Jersey after being convicted on two counts of transportation to engage in prostitution. His release date was previously pushed back following an alleged prison rule violation, and he reportedly got into a physical altercation with another inmate in July. The reason for the latest change has not been made public. I'm Logan Page, and that's what's happening in your news now on WVON 1690.
11: Hey daddy, what that there? And why that under there? And oh daddy, oh hey daddy, hey look it over there.
2: This year marks the 100th birthday of a Chicago legend. 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
12: 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Don't miss this unforgettable birthday celebration of 100 years for Chicago's very own Oscar Brown Jr.
13: This ain't Texas. Ooh. Ain't no hold'em. Hey. So lay your cards down, down, down, down.
14: We're Southside Strong and taking it on the road. 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
0: Are indeed with our UPenn professor, Marsha Chatelain, Pulitzer Prize-winning author. Her new text is out today. It's called How Bright the Path Grows, The Untold Story of the Women Who Made the March on Washington. And before the break, I played a clip for you. I know Professor Chatelain knows who it was. Some of you may have figured it out. I've been looking on social media to see if you guessed it. It was one of those many entertainers that Professor Chatelain talked about that appeared at the March on Washington that day, that attended. And this particular entertainer got to the podium and spoke. That was the voice of Josephine Baker. I mean, you heard that voice, Professor Chatelain. You thought what?
1: Oh, my gosh. Well, first of all, your audio was fantastic. I've listened to it in various ways through the actual day broadcast. But the story behind Josephine Baker at the March on Washington is part of why I wrote this book, because there have been so many misunderstandings about her position at the march. Many people have erroneously said that she spoke before King. She did not. Other people said she was the only woman who spoke that day. That is not true. But the thing that was most important for Josephine Baker is she was not invited. She showed up. And she kind of hints at it. She says, no one told me or asked me to be here. I just had to be there. And the story of how she gets there, she writes a letter to A. Philip Randolph, the visionary of the march, and Bayard Rustin, his deputy, and basically says, I'll be showing up on a plane from France. Please come pick me up at the airport. And they had to say, Miss Baker, thank you for coming, but we're going to be busy that day. She was doing a lot, as the kids say, but where she is in 1963 is so fascinating to me because she's lived in France for decades at this point. She's a French citizen, and she has a love-hate relationship with the United States because of Jim Crow segregation, and basically establishes her life abroad. And she is also a topic of a lot of the gossip pages because she has an unusual family situation where she adopts 13 children, and they live in this castle where people can come visit and watch the kids. It's really concerning by our modern day perspectives. But all of this is to say, the thing that I think is interesting about her, despite her unusual life overseas, Black folks still adore her. Mm-hmm. They are so excited to see her. When someone insults her in the black press, they will take up for her, no matter how strange or how unusual her circumstances are, because they feel so proud that Josephine Baker had never turned her back on them when she came to the U.S. So I think it's such a delightful part of the story, and I love that we still have the recording.
0: Yeah, I laughed when every time I hear that. I haven't heard it in a while. But I thank my producer, Faraji Muhammad, for taking that clip and cleaning it up so it sounded so good. And it's always nice. It's always nice when the author says the clip was amazing. So, Faraji, you got a shout-out today. I laugh every time I hear that clip, and again, haven't heard it in a while, when she says, I've lived, as you know, I've lived a long life. I am 60. Now, for
1: Wait,
0: a guy
1: 60 back then, yo.
0: I know, exactly. Now, for a guy who's 60 right now, I'm like, hey, ease up, Josephine, ease up. But to your point, 60 back then was a little bit different. But I'm like, you know, I lived a long life. I'm 95. No, she said I'm 60. I crack up every time I hear that. Anyway, let me stay in the entertainment lane for a second because you mentioned many entertainers who were there. There's a great photo in this book. I love this photo of Josephine Baker greeting one Lena Horne. Let's talk about Lena Horne.
1: I mean, Lena Horne really represents, I think, the very best of the celebrity contingent. I think they called themselves the cultural contingent. And there's so many A-list stars who are there that day who are so humble and who are really humbled by the mass of people organizing. So there was a pre-show to the March on Washington that started early in the morning to keep people's spirits up because it was hot. And, you know, people had really journeyed. And one of the things I don't think a lot of people realize is that one of the ways that they were able to actually do the March on Washington was they promised the Kennedy administration and the federal government that no one would stay in D.C. So you went and you got back on a bus or a train in a car and you went right back home. And so it was a day that was filled with a lot of anticipation and very little rest. And so this cultural contingent, Ossie Davis arranged it. So Ossie Davis and Ruby Dee are the kind of you know, masters of ceremony for this pre-show, and celebrities are just breezing in and waving to the crowd. And Lena Horne was, you know, kept on saying, "Don't interview me. I'm not important. Interview Rosa Parks. Interview Gloria Richardson. This is not about us as celebrities. You know, we Rosa Parks. Interview Gloria."

0: is that Mahalia, I'm from Chicago, so I always
1: Oh,
0: grew up
1: yeah.
0: knowing about Mahalia Jackson's incredible wealth. She would hustle every dollar. She had a flower shop. She had a beauty shop where she would do hair. You know, before she became Mahalia, she was working really hard. But I say something in the book about the friendship she had with King because they loved each other so much. And I think in each other, they saw flaws, they saw deep faith. And, you know, Mahalia Jackson had migrated to Chicago from New Orleans, and she was not an activist in her mind. But King invited her to come sing for the folks at the end of the Montgomery bus boycott at a special like Christmas time concert. And she went down there and someone said, Mahalia, how much did you charge them? You know, how much do you charge? And she's and Mahalia Jackson was about her money. She did not play. She was old school. You know, these old school entertainers, the cash under the rug, pay me my money before I go on stage. She did not play on money. But she said, I could never charge those walking folks because I could have been one of them. And that was her introduction to the movement. And whatever King asked, she did. And so when she's at the march and she starts singing, you know, people say that's the moment everybody stopped and understood that Mahalia was the star of that day. And, you know, throughout King's ups and downs, she was there for him and the King family. And I really do believe his death hastened hers. You can watch it on YouTube, watching her singing, I believe, at the Morehouse. You know, the quadrangle, she's singing Precious Lord for King
1: Oh,
0: at
1: yeah.
0: his memorial ceremony, and she is so devastated, and she dies a few years later.
1: Yep, no question about that. Now, I hadn't heard anybody ever make that connection about the fact that his death might have hastened hers, but I don't argue that at all, knowing the story as I do. And just to hear you say it just gives me goosebumps. When we come forward, I want to circle back to Dorothy Hyatt. There are certainly other entertainers. I'm looking at pictures of Marian Anderson in this book. First of all, it's a gorgeous book. Not always easy to write a good book and have the publisher make it look gorgeous, but the cover is gorgeous. The photos are gorgeous. Just great design on the text. Say nothing of the great writing that Professor Chatlin has done, but there are other entertainers in here to be sure. But I want to circle back to Dorothy Hyde. We ain't got to Rosa Parks, and it's been mentioned here. But the book, again, talks about these women, the untold story of the women who made the March on Washington. Today is Pub Day for this new book called How Bright the Path Grows. More with this author, UPenn Professor Marcia Chatlin, when we come forward on Tavis Smiley.
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0: back to Kevin Smiley.
1: Kevin Smiley and Marcia Chatelain, Professor Chatelain, Pulitzer Prize winning author, professor at UPenn. Her book is out today. It's called How Bright the Path Grows, The Untold Story of the Women Who Made the March on Washington. We talked about some entertainers a moment ago. Let me circle back to Dorothy Hyde. I want to get to Dorothy Hyde, Rosa Parks, and one or two names that you mentioned already that the average person might not know, but you obviously made it your business to include them in the text. Say a quick word again about Dorothy Hyde and her unheralded role, and then we'll push to Rosa Parks for a second.
2: Yeah, so Dorothy Hyde, as the longtime leader of the National Council of Negro Women, was really essential in that summer of 1963 when there was a lot of question as to whether the march was the right strategic move as the Kennedy administration was trying to work on a civil rights bill, an exceedingly weak one in its first drafts. And, you know, Dorothy Hyde was part of the contingent that got everyone to the table to say, okay, how are we going to leverage this march? How are we going to make sure that the Urban League, the NAACP, the AUW, the AFL-CIO, mm-hmm. how are we going to get SNCC involved as the younger activists? And she used the council house for these purposes so that there could be private places for these leaders to meet. Because, you know, by 1963, they are all being followed, surveilled, tape recorded. You know, she provided that kind of cover that they needed to really hash mm-hmm. out a lot of these issues. And so she was such an important force. And I'm glad that you mentioned Rosa Parks, because so many of us, kind of like Martin Luther King and the March on Washington, the association with Rosa Parks and the Montgomery bus boycott sometimes happens to our detriment in not learning the complexity and the intelligence and the radicalism and the tremendous suffering of Rosa Parks as a result of her freedom work. And so I try to capture her life after the bus boycott, the financial struggles mm-hmm. and, you know, her moving to Hampton to work on the campus of Hampton University for a year, her struggles in Detroit, to talk about how, despite many of the awards and the celebrations of Rosa Parks, you know, she really struggled financially, and it seemed like no one was really there to help lift her up. And she still stayed committed to the movement. And right. she showed up at the March on Washington. And she would have had a lot of good reason to not show up after all she had been through. But she never wavered in that determination for freedom.
1: The late, great John Conyers, as you well know, came to her rescue.
2: Yes.
1: And gave her a job for many, many years. Until she retired, yes. she worked in the office of John Conyers in Detroit. And again, I'm not dropping names here. I'm just telling you how grateful I am for the life that I've lived and the people I've met. Dorothy Hyde was a friend. Rosa Parks was an even greater friend. Because every winter when it got really cold in Detroit, she'd come to L.A. and she would stay courtesy of the Nichols family. That would be the famed Dancing Nichols brothers. She was friendly with her family, and she'd come stay in one of their places out here in L.A. In the winter months in Detroit, she'd spend time in L.A. And so I was her driver and took her to church on Sundays and just hung out with Rosa Parks for years. And so my very first book signing was a joint book signing with Rosa Parks. I've told that story before. So I'm just humbled and blessed that I've lived in this era where I got a chance to meet some of these folks, even in their older or elder years, their senior years, had a chance to meet them. But love me some Rosa Parks. When we come forward in our remaining moments with Professor Chatelain, let her mention a couple of names of these women who made the March on Washington that you might not be familiar with, but you will be in greater detail when you buy the book out today called How Bright the Path Grows. 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
4: 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You've seen him on cable TV. Now hear his spirited conversation on the Talk of Chicago. 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
2: So the person that I'm proudest to have written about is a woman named Prince Melson Lee. She was the widow of Herbert Lee, who was killed in Liberty, Mississippi in 1961 because he supported voter rights. He and his wife were members of the NAACP, and he was killed in broad daylight by a man named E.H. Hurst, who was a member of the Mississippi State Legislature. Herbert Lee's death was a galvanizing moment for SNCC and many young people in the movement who had been doing organizing in Mississippi, including Bob Moses. Part of why I'm so excited that I can actually write about Mrs. Lee is for years, people had mentioned that she was honored at the march and said very little. Sometimes they get her first name wrong. Often she's just Mrs. Herbert Lee. But I had an opportunity to speak to Mrs. Lee's daughter and granddaughter. And it's like they were waiting for someone to ask the questions about their grandmother and mother that we needed to hear. And one of the most powerful things that they told me is that since she was a little girl, she had always been told her mother died when she was young to keep her family together. And so after Herbert's assassination, the family decided to stay in Liberty, Mississippi. They did not move. They did not become part of a larger, public-facing world of civil rights. The ways that we think of Merle Evers as an incredibly powerful force after the murder of Medgar Evers, it's this idea of your grief in public. But what the family helped me understand is that it is equally courageous to stay, to stay in Mississippi and to continue to tend the land that Herbert and Prince Lee together had built. And the thing that I think is astounding is that E.H. Hurst was blessed with a long life and had died in his 80s. And he had summoned Mrs. Lee to his side upon her death. And she said, I can forgive him, but he will not see my face. And the opportunity to share that story with readers is, you know, one of the best things that my job allows me to do.
1: One of the best things, perhaps, but there's a lot of good things, a lot of best things in this book, if I can put it that way. It's called How Bright the Path Grows, The Untold Story of the Women Who Made the March on Washington. The book publishes today. I got 30 seconds left. Say a quick word about the new podcast, Walking the Path.
2: Walking the Path will introduce you to some of the notable women who were in the audience and were recognized that day. We have the first black flight attendant. We have Mrs. Katie Basie, the wife of Count Basie, who was an advocate for children with disabilities. We have black women who were the first to be elected to state senates and survive assassination attempts. 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
1: You don't need me to say this, but you've done good, Professor Chatelain. You've done good. It's an amazing text.
2: Thank you so much.
1: It's called How Bright the Path Grows, The Untold Story of the Women Who Made the March on Washington. It is out today. The podcast series is called Walking the Path. Thank you. Thank you. Thank you for your work and witness. And thank you for traveling the road less traveled and for traversing some new terrain here about the contributions of black women. Thank you for your time today.
2: All right, thank you.
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8: President Trump says he's unhappy that five men arrested on terrorism suspicions near a Royal Air Force base in England were released on bail.
9: Over there, I'm surprised that they released them. I wouldn't have done that. Look, they've been very good. They worked with us very closely. We know everything about them. We would not have released them.
8: Speaking at the White House, Trump said he was surprised by the decision and noted the investigation by UK authorities is ongoing. A mistrial has been declared in the federal bribery case against Trayon White after jurors were unable to reach a unanimous verdict. Prosecutors say they plan to retry the D.C. council member who has denied allegations that he accepted bribes in exchange for helping secure city contracts. And the Rolling Loud Festival is heading back to Southern California in 2027. The three-day event will take place at the NOS Event Center in San Bernardino from December 10th through the 12th. Get BIN News now on demand 24/7 on the iHeartRadio app. Here's Andrea Coleman.
7: Thank you, Bree. The Jackson County, Mississippi District Attorney Angel Myers McElrath is standing by her statements about the Nolan Wills case after new findings presented from his cell phone. Civil rights attorney Ben Crump, who is representing the Wills family and his legal team, says a digital forensic expert found Snapchat data had been deleted from Wills' phone. Crump and Wills' parents held a press conference last week refuting the decision of a grand jury not to bring criminal charges in the case and pleading for other governmental agencies to step in.
10: Anybody who is in a position of authority to protect and serve the public, who look at this grand jury report and look at these autopsies and look at these facts and say, no, they deserve more than they received last night. We pray, we implore, we beg for them to step up and help this family get to the truth.
7: McElrath says the activity described by the expert came from other Snapchat users and was not the result of someone physically accessing Wells' phone. She also says the information presented to the grand jury, which she assembled, included cell phone surveillance and GPS data. The grand jury returned a no true bill, meaning no criminal charges or indictments are being issued at this time. Crump and Wells' family are now calling for a federal investigation into the case. The federal trial of a South Florida pastor accused of helping to plot the assassination of Haiti's president is underway in Miami. 67-year-old Christian Emmanuel Sanon is accused of conspiring to kidnap or kill President Jovenel Moïse, who was gunned down at his home in 2021. Sanon has pleaded not guilty. If convicted on the most serious charges, he could face life in prison. Tomorrow is a crucial day for Black business owners hoping to receive federal funding through the Community Development Financial Institutions, or CDFI, fund. According to the GRIO, that is the deadline for the distribution of close to $300 million that Congress has already approved for this fiscal year. Last week, a group of organizations sued the Treasury Department and the CDIF fund in an effort to spur distribution of the money, which totals $289 million. David Alfonso, an attorney for the Freedom Economy Business Association, and who is Black, told the GRIO Black business owners have had to lay off staff, take on additional debt, and make other changes because of the delay in the funds being released. A social media comments about actress Jasmine Guy are spurring conversations about ageism. We'll take a look at the issue next hour and share what Guy herself has to say about the matter. This is BIN News this hour. Be sure to follow us wherever you get your podcast. I'm Andrea Coleman on the Black Information Network, home of Black News First.
11: 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It's Tavis Smiley on Chicago's Essential Storyteller, WVON.

0: Tavis Smiley. Glad you're with us for this third and final hour of our program today. What a great show it's been already. And one final hour in front of us with two other great guests. On the B side of this hour, she's coming live in studio. Megan Good is on the way here. Live in studio to talk about her latest role as D.A. Regina Harris in the upcoming fourth season of Hulu's hit legal drama Reasonable Doubt. So we'll talk to Megan Good on the backside of this hour. We commenced this hour, though, with former police officer and conservative commentator Brandon Tatum to explain why he does not believe that race was a factor in the tragic death of Nolan Wells. Brandon Tatum, good to have you on. How are you today, sir?
1: I'm blessed. How are you?
0: If I complained, I'd be an ingrate man, doing well, and glad to have you on the program. We always make space on this program for those who may have differing views, and that's not to suggest that everybody in my audience, it's a national audience, and I haven't taken a poll, so I don't know. I doubt that everybody in my audience even believes that race was, in fact, an issue here. But I saw the piece featuring your commentary that Nolan Wells' family should stop interjecting race. His family should stop interjecting race. Ben Crump was on this program a few days ago, and I said to Ben that even the judge took him on about the issue of race. The DA in that case, it didn't get to it. There is no judge because there is no case. The grand jury decided not to file charges, so there is no judge. But the DA in this case in Mississippi sort of chastised Ben Crump and his team for injecting race, as she put it. And I let Ben Crump respond to that. He pushed back on that pretty vociferously, as you might imagine. But there is this debate ongoing about whether or not race was, in fact, an issue here. But again, Brandon Tatum suggests that the family ought to stop interjecting race in this case. And you say that, why, Brandon Tatum?
1: Well, thank you for giving me the opportunity to speak to your audience. I think that in order for you to interject race into a scenario, you have to have evidence that race is a factor. I think that the only interjection of race into this, not what happened to Nolan, because we don't have, unless you are saying that the Gulf of America is racist, then there's no implication that what happened to Nolan had anything to do with his color or the color of anybody around him. The family, and I think it's mostly Benjamin Crump, is interjecting this idea that this is a racial component with no evidence whatsoever. He started this out by saying that Nolan went to an island, a deserted island, with three white boys, as if them being white and Nolan being black has any bearing without any evidence of what happened to Nolan. And then also they continue to bring up Emmett Till in relation to this situation. Emmett Till, and it's really a spit in the face of Emmett Till's legacy and his family by even comparing a young man that at this point may have drowned with a young man who was brutally murdered with a cotton gin tied around his neck with barbed wire and drowned in a racial, clearly a racial assault on his life. And I don't think that's what has happened here. And until you have that, it is not appropriate to interject race and cause division where division is not necessary. And when you look at the totality of circumstances based on what the young boys that were his friends had said happened, now we have revelation of what happened to the phone and all these other things. There is no crime to charge anybody with. Now, I am curious, and I think your audience agree with me on this at least, or at least some people in your audience, that I wonder what happened to Nolan. We don't know. Mm-hmm. Nolan could have been murdered. Nolan could have drowned. But at this point, we don't have any witness statements. We don't have a murder weapon. We don't have any suspects. We don't have any confessions to anything related to a murder. The grand jury made a decision to say that the likelihood or they've ruled out every other possibility thus far with the information they have, and it's more likely that he's drowned. But the statute of limitations for murder is never ending. And therefore, if there's new information that comes to them, they will reevaluate that information and bring charges if necessary. I think that's fair and reasonable, and it has nothing to do with race.
0: I hear your frame. When we come forward, let me interrogate that frame by asking whether or not context matters. Does subtext matter? Does it matter that it's Mississippi? Does it matter that he was black and they were all white? Does the history of these things happening in Mississippi matter? Does it matter that there are bruises on the back of his head that the family still finds unexplained, not consistent, they believe, with drowning? Does any of that matter? I hear his point, but let's find out what does and what doesn't matter when we come forward. Brandon Tatum on Tavis Smiley.

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2: Your Attorney General of these United States of America, Todd Blanchard, is defending the ousting of the Free Press. 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I know Charlie Kirk did.
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0: right now.
1: Elmore and I have read through the report page by page more than once. What we have learned is that we still have no answers, and the report reinforced the fact that Nolan was not given a thorough, transparent, and honest investigation. There is no explanation as to how the bruising on his body and the blunt force trauma to the back of his head occurred. So my question is, how can a jury come to the conclusion of drowning despite knowing that there was trauma to his body and despite hearing many inconsistencies? Elmore and I do not believe that Nolan simply and accidentally drowned. And nobody saw anything, and no one knows anything. Last night was a reminder that our son's life does not matter.
2: Brandon Tatum, how do you respond to the issues raised, the questions raised by Christine Wells Wansley, that is the mother, of course, of Nolan Wells?
3: Well, first of all, I feel very bad for her and her husband, because losing a child has got to be devastating. And I understand her frustration, because everybody under the sound of my voice would want to know what happened to their kid if they have not gotten any closure. I do think emotionalism in this situation that's warranted by a grieving mother can cause a person to be slightly, I don't want to use the word delusional because I don't think that's fair, but can slightly be a little more zealous and overlooked what the reality really is. So her statements in pain and hurt aside, looking at the facts and evidence, it does appear that he had a fair evaluation from the state. There is no evidence that they didn't do all that they could do. They evaluated their independent, the gentleman that did the independent autopsy for the family, they had him come down to Horn Island. He observed the neck and throat area. He was able to testify before the grand jury. They gave an open door to the family presenting the phone for the state to do an evaluation on. The family never gave the phone over. And so things of that nature appear to make it seem like the parents, or at least the mother, is emotional in the statements that she's making and is not necessarily consistent with what is happening. But I do understand her pain. You know, the blunt force trauma, it was determined by the grand jury, which there was a multitude of different races represented on the grand jury, 25% of them were black, that the blunt force trauma that she's explaining wasn't deep tissue trauma. And outside of that, it wasn't fatal. So there was a determination and agreed upon by both the medical examiner for the state and also the medical examiner that was independent for the family, that those blunt force trauma, or at least what they call blunt force trauma or bruising, were not fatal. So if these injuries were not fatal, then you can't determine that those injuries caused his death. The only other option that we have after he's found floating in water is that there's a possibility that he drowned. You can do research on whether or not you can drown without water in your lungs, and you will come back with a conclusive statement that there is times where people drown without having water in their lungs. And the way that it happens is that the throat or the esophagus can close in avoiding water going down in your system if the body detects it's drowning, and then you lose, oxygen to the brain because of that, and you can die and aspirate whatever water is left in your lungs. So those things can happen. And I just feel bad for the family, because I don't know if they're getting manipulated by Benjamin Crump or because of emotions, they can't see what has really happened in this investigation.
2: You mentioned the grand jury. Tell me more about what we know about who's on that grand jury at this point.
3: Yeah, it appeared to be about 50%, and this is a rough estimate, about 50% were white, and about 25% was black, and then another, the other 25% was represented by Asian, Hispanic, Native. I mean, you had almost a gamut of different people represented in the grand jury. So it wasn't just an all-white grand jury that would probably make a person believe that it could be biased there. Yeah. if it's only representing one people, but it was a multitude of different people from different walks of life that were represented in that area, and they all came to a conclusive finding.
2: Yeah. Does the fact that there were black people on this grand jury give you more confidence to suggest that race was not a factor? And I'm asking that because just because you're black don't mean you're right. Clarence Thomas is wrong almost all the time, and there are others who I could list. So just because you're black doesn't mean you're right, particularly when it comes to issues about black people. But my question is whether or not the fact that there were black folk on this jury, this grand jury, makes you feel more comfortable about the fact that race was not a factor, because they wouldn't sort of rubber stamp that, if you will.
3: Yeah, the likelihood, yep. Right? I mean, I don't know. People are different, you mm-hmm. know, and every black person is the same. And I really don't look at race much when it comes to some of these things. However, if I were to do a fair evaluation and I look at the fact that there was 25% of the people were black, I don't think that there's ever a scenario where all 25% will agree to something that's complete nonsense. At least one or two would say, I'm not buying this, even if the others were biased or manipulated into being anti-black. You know, you can't look, even in the demographic of this country, you cannot find that many black people that would be lockstep on agreeing to one thing. So, and then it wasn't just black people. There were Hispanics, there were Asian. So with the representation of a wide swath of people from the community, mm-hmm. it appears that it seems like they came to a conclusion that was fair and reasonable.
2: Yeah.
3: And it doesn't appear that I can articulate biases, right? If it was all women, then maybe a person can say it was biases by women.
2: But you will acknowledge, though, and this case is all in the news as well, this case of Lindsey Clancy, is that her name? Lindsey Clancy,
3: yes.
2: the case where there was one black guy on the jury who held out right. because he believed that she was guilty. You see that you see what he's going through right now. The pushback, the threats, the nasty commentary, they going in on this Negro for standing his ground, pardon my phrase, and his belief that she was, in fact, guilty. He would not bend in that particular instance. And they're all coming after him. So my point is that the pressure to think a certain way, the pressure to see a certain way, this is Mississippi. There are mostly white folk on the jury. And I wasn't there. I don't know what happens. I'm just making an argument here that it is possible that peer pressure is as real as rain. And when you go the other way, like this brother did in the Lindsey Clancy case, you see what happens.
3: But I think the peer pressure is in the other direction. I mean, I think a lot of people want to find out what happened to Nolan. I don't think it's satisfactory that it's just left into, you know, people to have to guess. I mean, the hard part is to say, well, at this time, we don't have any evidence that a crime was committed against Nolan.
2: Mm-hmm.
3: So I feel like taking that position with the backlash that you will get from the black community and others, I think is way more than if you went along with saying nothing happened to him. So I think the reverse is probably more problematic. I think people will be more willing to try to find that there's something that they can tell the world that happened to Nolan versus saying, look, it's inconclusive. We have nothing here. More than likely he drowned. I don't think that's what most people want to hear. And so I think the pressure would be in the direction of for them to unanimously make this decision. It appears that they must have heard something that, and I read the report. It seems very fair of what they are articulating. They're not saying that Nolan didn't get killed by anybody.
2: Mm-hmm.
3: They're just saying that we don't have any evidence that he got killed by anybody. The only thing that we are closely related to his death is the fact that he was last seen on an island and then he floats, you know, back to the surface on the second day. And we have no other way of manner of death for him other than the autopsy being undetermined and that he was in a body of water.
2: Yep. You may or may not have thoughts on this. I don't know. I want to just ask, since you mentioned Ben Crump's name a few times again, I know Ben Crump well. He's a regular guest on this program. But I'm curious as to your take on Ben Crump. Beyond this case, even if you think Ben Crump jumped out here on this case and raised the issue of race, injected it in a way that he should not have, we jokingly call Ben Crump our attorney general. I mean black people, because he is the one lawyer that's always on the front lines of all of these cases involving African-American people. He wins a lot of these cases, raises a lot of critical questions. We know the work of Ben Crump. Beyond this case, what's your critique of Ben Crump?
3: I think Ben Crump is an opportunist.
2: Mm.
3: You know, I see him on these cases, but they don't get justice. If you ever notice all the cases that he's on, they get money, but they don't get justice. The cops aren't going to prison over this stuff, but they get a payout. And that to me is concerning. And in this situation with Nolan Wells, what have we gotten from Nolan Wells? There's a lot of talk. There's a lot of conjecture, but nobody's been arrested.
2: I guess
3: he knows nobody would have been arrested in this case. He knew the facts didn't lead to a murder of Nolan Wells, but he say it anyway to get everybody all riled up. Just like the young man in Mississippi that went to the university not too long ago, he represented the family and said that he was at least insinuated that he was killed by a racist white person who hung him from a tree. And he disappeared when the facts came out that the young man just simply committed suicide. And I've seen him in Michael Brown case. I've seen him in Philando Castile. I've seen this man in almost every case involving men who have been killed by police. And I don't remember a single one of them where anybody got arrested. Even Trayvon Martin. There was no arrest in Trayvon Martin, or at least no conviction in Trayvon Martin's case.
2: That's not Ben's fault. First of all, Ben didn't try the case, and I'm not defending Ben
3: Crump.
2: No,
3: what I'm saying is that Benjamin Crump is involved to do what? It's to get money. He's not influencing justice.
2: You can make that point. We disagree on that point. I'm just saying Trayvon Martin is a horrible example on your part because Ben Crump did not try the case. That's not his job.
3: No, he's not trying any of these cases. He's a civil attorney.
2: Right.
3: What I'm saying is that his presence there is not getting justice for anybody, and it's not leveraging his presence or his involvement
2: to get justice, just money. I'm just correcting you on the facts. When you say there was no arrest, there was an arrest. George Zimmerman.
3: No, I said no conviction.
2: Yeah, there
3: was no conviction.
2: Yeah, but again, Zimmerman was arrested. And he went to trial. He wasn't convicted. So you can't. All I'm saying is you can't blame Ben Crump.
3: He walked free.
2: Exactly. But you can't blame Ben Crump for that. That's all I'm saying. Ben didn't try.
3: Well, no. I'm not necessarily blaming him for that. I'm blaming him and saying that his involvement does not lead to justice. It leads to a payout, but it does not lead to justice. So
2: sometimes for black people, a payout is the only justice you get. You understand that, right?
3: Well, in some cases that may be true, what I'm articulating is that I think Benjamin Crump jumps on situations where he's going to get paid.
2: Let me, and the
3: justice is a secondary thought.
2: I hear your point. Let me ask you whether you believe that your judgment of your view rather of Ben Crump. That's why I asked that question. You think your view of Ben Crump colors, pardon the pun, colors your judgment about this case?
3: Which the Nolan Wells case?
2: Yeah. Mm-hmm.
3: No, because I try to give him a fair. I don't think the man. At least I hope to God that not everything that he does is about money and whatever. And I'm willing to be open about what is he saying. My team reached out to Benjamin Crump. He was the first person we reached out to, and we sent them an email and said, "Hey, no confrontation. I just want to know what you know so I can present that to my audience in a fair way." He ghosted us. They never responded to us. And so, you know, it makes me wonder, are you really trying to get the word out there?
2: But Brandon, if you've been on record before saying what you just said on this program about Ben Crump, I understand why Ben Crump didn't call you back. I get that.
3: I don't really respect him much, but if it was a conversation that needed to be had for a young brother to get justice, I'll swallow my pride and talk to the man and see what he got.
2: Yeah.
3: So I'm not out here presenting false information. But the thing is that they ghosted us, but the other side reached out. And then we had a chance to talk to them, and they presented evidence.
2: Yeah.
3: And here's the thing. Benjamin Crump turned me off on this situation because he started by saying there was three boys. Nolan went with three white boys to a deserted island. He knew that was a lie. They are framing it as these boys aren't even his friends and all this other stuff. And when I went to meet the boys, they showing me text messages of them communicating with Miss Christine, of them telling Miss Christine Nolan was missing, calling her, giving the phone over. They got evidence of all this stuff. And I was shocked. And Benjamin Crump had access to this phone and all this stuff, and they never gave it over to the state. I don't understand why he did what he did. I think he messed up Nolan Wells, the perception of this whole thing, because he brought race into it when it shouldn't have been that way.
2: Ben Crump's a big guy. He's a big boy. He can handle it, and I can handle it, and I'm always open to hearing another point of view, and so I don't shut people's POVs out on this program. But let me close with this. I got about 60 seconds, maybe 90 seconds. When you said earlier you don't think about race much, how is it in this world, in this country, at a moment such as this, with all this going around, all this happening around us, that you don't think about race much?
3: Yeah, because I live in reality. I don't live on the internet. So I have a great relationship with people of all kind of races. I do business with people of all kind of races, and I've never had any real racism in my life. And I grew up in Fort Worth, Texas, in the hood. I never had that experience. So I don't really judge things based on that. When I see a person, are you a good dude or are you not? Do you have integrity or you don't? And many of people that I've done business with, people that I've hired, people that work for me currently, people that are higher up in my company, I don't look at the color of their skin. I've had great people of all races, and I've had crappy people of all races. So in my everyday life, I'm not worried about a color of somebody's skin. I'm worried about the content of their character.
2: I get it. Let me just say this. In the world that we live right now, I don't think it's either or, Brandon. I think it's both and. You can see people for who they are, as you should. You should revel in their humanity, as you should. But I mean, in a moment like this, politically, socially, economically, and culturally, I don't know how you turn a blind eye to race. There's nowhere in the world that you can be serious about what's happening in the world right now in this country and then tell me that you don't think about race. And I don't mean, again, judging people. I'm talking about the issues that we are wrestling with, how it is that you can avoid thinking about race. Mind boggles me, but I digress. His name is Brandon Tatum, former police officer, author, conservative commentator. Brandon, thanks for coming on the program. I appreciate your insight, sir.
3: Yeah, thank you. Thanks for having me.
2: More of Tavis Mind. When we come forward, we'll go from Brandon Tatum to something totally different. She's in the building. I can see her through the glass window in my studio. Megan Good is here. We'll talk to her when we come forward on Tavis Mind.
0: This is getting good.
4: Yeah, man.
0: Tavis Smiley. Smiley continues when we come forward.
5: Good evening, Chicago. I'm Logan Page, and here's happening in your local and national news. Indiana lawmakers are grilling NIPSCO utility officials concerning their response to the powerful windstorm that left hundreds of thousands without power in August. Some of the residents, mostly in Gary, were without electricity for weeks. A special hearing is underway in Indianapolis. Last week, the Indiana Utility Regulatory Commission launched an investigation into NIPSCO, ordered by Governor Mike Braun. The utility has said the storm outage last month was the largest in its history. In other news, the NFL has moved the Bears-Packers Week 5 matchup to a new kickoff at Lambeau Field, replacing it in the late afternoon national window with the Seahawks-49ers. Caleb Williams remains sidelined with a hamstring injury, while the Bears have not named a starting quarterback for Sunday's game against the Jets. Case Keenum threw for 247 yards and two touchdowns in the Bears' 27-7 win over the Eagles, while Tyson Bagent has cleared concussion protocol. In other news, multi-platinum R&B singer Jacquees, famous for his hit singles like You and B.E.D., has been released from a Florida jail on bond. Broward County Jail records reveal the 31-year-old artist was booked Sunday night on multiple charges, including DUI and battery of an officer. He was reportedly found unresponsive and asleep in his vehicle at an intersection. First responders had to break his window to reach, and he allegedly became combative while being transported to a hospital. And Sean Diddy Combs could be released from prison earlier than expected, with his latest release date moved up to January 21st, 2028. Prison records show the date has shifted several times since the music mogul was sentenced to 50 months behind bars. Combs is serving his sentence at FC 14 Dix in New Jersey after being convicted on two counts of transportation to engage in prostitution. His release date was previously pushed back following an alleged prison rule violation, and he reportedly got into a physical altercation with another inmate in July. The reason for the latest change has not been made public. I'm Logan Page, and that's what's happening in your news now on WVON 1690.
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7: Your Attorney General of these United States of America, Todd Blanche, is defending the ousting of the Free Press. 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
5: Tavis Smiley and Megan Good. I told you she was coming in, and she is here. And I want to get to her right away, make the most of the time we have. Of course, you know her, award-winning actress, model, director, producer. She is in the fourth season of the Hulu legal drama, Reasonable Doubt. She plays DA Regina Harris. And before I jump to the conversation with her, let's listen to the trailer for season four.

0: need you to fight.
1: Our old firm is already trying to poach her biggest client.
0: There's no problem we can't solve. Fight like I know your ass loves to do.
2: You getting away with it makes me smile.
3: Don't get angry. Get justice.
0: We'll have to beat them at their own game. This is not the end of your story.
4: No more drama.
0: You can't be. In my
5: That trailer sings. First of all, it sings literally with Mary J. And you got that voiceover. Get justice.
6: Don't get angry.
5: Get justice. Hey Megan, you look good as always. It's good to see you. How are you?
6: I'm doing really good. No fun intended.
5: How often you get teased? I mean, I'm smiley. You're good.
6: Right.
5: You're used to this by now, obviously.
6: Totally used to it.
5: You must get this all the time. I almost walked in and said, Megan, what's good? I didn't do it.
6: It happens all the time, so I'm not mad at it.
5: I figured. Tell me about Regina Harris, the DA.
6: Yes, District Attorney Regina Harris. Mm-hmm. It's been a really fun character for me to play. The only other thing I would have done besides be an actress is be a lawyer. Mm-hmm. But then when I saw how much college that would, I was like, that's a lot of school. But it was really, really, really fun character to play. Definitely challenging at times, which is cool. And it's just an incredible cast. Mm-hmm. I've like walked into something that there's just so much love and so much just like affection for each other and all the things, and the season's about to be a doozy because people are not expecting what's going to happen.
5: Yeah, you mentioned the law. I took the LSAT and actually was admitted to law school.
6: Oh wow.
5: And then ended up getting a job with Tom Bradley, the mayor of Los Angeles, deferred my law school entrance for a year and never quite got back. I worked for the mayor a number of years, and then that turned into a media career. So I never quite got to law school, but I'm fascinated to hear that you and I were thinking about doing something different.
6: Yeah.
5: What fascinated you about the law?
6: Because I'm passionate. Yeah. You know, I feel like when I believe in something and I really, really am like, no, but I feel like this is this. Mm-hmm. I like to do the work. I like to study. I like to problem solve. I like to devil's advocate. I like to have real conversations. I'm not afraid to say exactly what I think and what I feel. Mm-hmm. And so it's just something that, and I'm also really good at arguing. Ask my husband.
5: I'm about to ask, is that a good thing or a bad thing?
6: Yeah. Well, you know, in marriage, you're like, look, you know, you ain't got to win the war.
5: Yeah.
6: So
5: how are you? I was teasing Megan when she walked in studio. I said, you know, we got 30 minutes today. She has to come back another time when she has more time, because you can't do justice to a career conversation with Megan Good, which she deserves in 30 minutes. You've done so much. Which leads me to ask how it is these days you're going about, speaking of Regina Harris, the DA you play in this Hulu legal drama, Reasonable Doubt, how are you going about these days making decisions mm-hmm. about what to do on screen?
6: You know, I've been doing it now for almost 40 years.
5: That's crazy.
6: And by the grace of God.
5: You look like you're 25. But.
6: I've received that in Jesus' name. I just turned 45. You know, it's interesting because I think that I'm at a place where I'm so free mm-hmm. that if I don't want to do it, I'm not going to do it. Mm. So I want to do things that I'm passionate about, things that challenge me. This definitely challenged me. I was afraid because I'm like, okay, it's a lot of words that I don't use mm-hmm. that have to be delivered a certain kind of way. And then I also have to figure out who she is and how she's different than everybody else in the show. And so for me, it's just about a challenge or something I'm passionate about, something I believe in, or the message of the story of the show, the movie, whatever it may be. Just has to rub me the right way, and I just have to feel good about it.
5: You said something I've never thought about, and many times I've done this. I don't know if anybody's ever said it quite the way you said it just now. How does one go about making decisions about what character to play just based on the verbiage, based on the language? I can think mm-hmm. about, I was doing a thing with Eric LaSalle the other day. He has a new book out.
6: I love Eric LaSalle.
5: Yeah, like, nice guy. He has a new book out, and I was thinking about these medical dramas
6: mm-hmm.
5: and these words that have to come out of your mouth that you Ooh. That you ain't got a clue what it is.
6: Been there.
5: Yeah. Uh-huh. So it's medical stuff, legal stuff. There are certain characters and roles you play that require you to lean into a verbiage, a language that you know not of, and mm-hmm. you approach that how?
6: Well, it's interesting because when I did Minority Report years ago, mm-hmm. All the lingo was from like 2036.
5: Mm-hmm.
6: And so it was words that didn't even exist, that weren't even in the vocabulary mm-hmm. at all. And that for me was a really, really challenge. And it was a challenging project to work on because I actually got so nervous that I would start to black out and just completely completely forget everything. Mm-hmm. So with this, I felt a little bit of like that trauma where I was like, oh my God, the words are like really aggressive. And for me, I enjoyed it because it was a challenge. It was an opportunity to say, okay, well, you know, you fell off the horse, you got back on. Now you're going to get on strong. You're going to be even better and do even more. And so for me, I try not to shy away from hard things. Mm-hmm. I try to push into it to make sure that, you know, I can handle it and do it and just keep reminding myself that you got this, girl.
5: Given that I know a little bit about you and the way you lean in politically on the things that matter to you, talk to me about being a black woman playing a DA, not a public defender, but a DA. You see where I'm going here?
6: Yeah. It's powerful. Mm-hmm. You know, for me, that was the most exciting part, was discovering who she is. What is she passionate about? How did she get here? What was her journey here? What kind of no's and disbelief and people who didn't take her seriously and people who were like, oh, well, this is just a woman. This is just a black woman. Did she have to come through to get to this point? And what kind of character and personality and integrity has that built inside of her? And then, you know, this case, which I can't say too much about, that she's dealing with on the show, you know, is something that she's passionate about, something I very much understand. And so I just like the opportunity that when you see something is wrong and you've been enlisted to make the difference, doing anything and everything within your power to make it go the way that you truly believe that it should, you know?
5: I assume, I'm not an actor, but I assume it makes it easier to get into a character when there are things about the humanity of that character that you can relate to.
6: Absolutely.
5: If I'm right about that, what's that in this situation?
6: Well, Regina is, I don't know how much I can actually tell, but she's dealing with some issues with her mom. My mother in real life is fantastic, but there's always that fear, you know, as they're getting older and just, you know, making sure that you spend enough time with them and that every time, every moment is precious and not guaranteed. And then, you know, she's also got some issues going on with her sister. Me and my sister are very, very close. Funny thing is, my sister plays my sister on the show. So LaMaya Good-Bellinger comes and plays Regina. Gina Harris's sister on the show, and she kills it. I remember bringing it up to Ramla, and I was like, what about if it was my sister? She was like, wait, hold on. She wouldn't watch some of her work, and then, you know, then Hulu came in, had her test for her, do the whole damn thing, and then we got in there.
5: Is the first time?
6: This is our third time working together, what's playing
5: that?
6: Sisters.
5: And what's that like?
6: Amazing.
5: Yeah, yeah.
6: Because, you know, the chemistry's already there. Yeah. You know, we look alike, we sound alike. She's a little bit taller than me, and she's not even 2 years older than me. Yeah. And we're, like, extremely, extremely close. And we started acting at 4 and 6. Yeah. And so to be able to work with her, it's like the chemistry's just, it's there and it's easy.
5: It makes it easy.
6: Yeah.
5: Megan Good's our guest. 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
5: It does indeed with Megan Good, who joins us live in studio. Actress, model, director, producer. She's in the fourth season of the Hulu hit legal drama, Reasonable Doubt, playing D.A. Regina Harris.

0: I started going to youth group with my acting coach, who is my godmother, Carnetta Jones, when I was about 12. Mm-hmm. And what ended up happening is I grew up in a predominantly white neighborhood, lots of bullying, lots of stuff like that. And there was two Latina girls, Barbara and Alicia, who used to look out for me. And one night after youth group, they got into a car accident, and there was five of them in the car. Three of them passed away, including a five-year-old little girl that they were babysitting. Barbara and Alicia both survived. Barbara got severe brain damage, and Alicia ended up having to get like facial reconstruction surgery. And we ended up going to this youth retreat a couple months later. And I remember Alicia just crying out to God and accepting Jesus. And I just remember thinking, like, how do you go through that and then you accept Jesus? Mm. You would think it would be the opposite.
1: Yeah, yeah.
0: And because I had such great respect for her, and because she had looked out for me so much, it put me on my path and made me very curious. And so, you know, became a Christian, went through my little Bible stomping, very religious, very judgmental. Mm-hmm. Nobody wanted to tell me when they lost their virginity, because I'd cry and I'd be like, I don't want you to go to hell. And then, you know, going to like getting 19, 20 years old and being like, oh, I'm so mad. This is not working out. I'm going to do it myself. And then being like, no, I need the Lord. And then, you know, all the way into the last couple of years, where it's just, you know, when I went through the divorce, it was a time in my life where I was genuinely angry at God. I was like, I feel bamboozled and I don't trust you. And that's just how I feel. And even being in that place with God and talking to God in a real way, changed my relationship with God. I've continuously, you know, you just continuously evolve and grow, and sometimes the deepest, hardest moments are the moments that help you grow into the deepest place with God, and to understand how much you're loved and how everything is intentional. And sometimes God allows things to happen because it helps you get closer to Him, and it also brings you where you're supposed to go in your path. And nothing is wasted. Everything is a blessing. Even your worst day is a blessing. Even if it's just a blessing to someone else, to let them know that they'll get through.
2: You're not the first or the last to find herself being angry with God. I'm fascinated now that you've taken me down this path to know how you got past that. How'd you get over that hump of being angry with God?
0: What's interesting is, in that space of just complete, you know, no performing, no just like trying, my prayer every day was, Lord, I just want to make you proud of me.
1: Mm-hmm.
0: And constantly feeling that no matter how I tried, no matter how often I got it right, just feeling like I was constantly failing, and carrying that anxiety and that stress of like, I'm just trying to like do the best and be the best I can be for you, Lord. And I just keep falling short. And I think that in that season that I was in, was the first time that I heard God say, and I remember asking God, am I getting it right? And I heard God say, it's okay. And I realized it wasn't that I was getting it right, and it wasn't that I was getting it wrong, it's that it's okay. And in that was the first time I had like this vision of myself just like up really high and opening my arms and just falling back. And it was like this feeling of freedom of like, God has me no matter what, on my worst day, on my best day. Doesn't matter how hard I try, doesn't matter when I get it right, doesn't matter when I get it wrong. What matters is that God truly knows the intention of my heart and who I am even better than I do. And in that full revelation, because you understand it, people say it, they've been saying it to you since you're like 15 years old, when you really comprehend it, and then you realize that that comprehension is actually just the beginning of comprehending more and more and more and growing deeper, that's what it's been like. So I'm actually like, I'm really fortunate for, I'm really thankful and feel very fortunate for even the worst things that felt like, because I'm like, God, that is just taking me so much deeper in you, and I've just gotten to know you so much more, and you'll begin to know God until the day you leave here.
2: Oh, yeah.
0: You know?
2: It's a powerful question. You got me wrestling. I'm marinating on, am I getting it right? Am I getting it right? I think if more of us ask that question, not just of him, but of everything we find ourselves connected to, am I getting it right?
0: Amen.
2: It's a powerful question. Our many moments are making good when we come forward on Tavis Smiley.
3: Why does Tavis say, when we come forward?
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3: And you don't have to go back either. Forward ever, backward never. More of Tavis Smiley when we come forward. Forward, forward.
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9: Tavis Smiley, Megan Good. This is Rich. I'm enjoying the off-mic conversation as much as I am the on-mic conversation. I sense when you walked in this building today, and I saw you not too long ago, ran into you and your husband, yeah. And I sense a level of happiness. Now, I also know you're an actor, so I want to believe that what I see is real. But I sense and I feel like you're like in a happy place right now.
10: I am.
9: Yeah.
10: I am. I don't remember when I've been this happy.
9: Yeah.
10: I don't know if I have been. Mm. Maybe since I was a kid.
9: Yeah.
10: But. Yeah, I'm deeply, deeply, deeply happy and grateful and peaceful, you know. I do like to think I'm a good actor. I don't think I'm that good. I'm just thanking God for this season in life, you know. It's like 45, you know, to be here 45 years and to experience the things that I've experienced. And maybe one day I'll write a book because there's a lot of stuff behind the scenes,
9: You should, yeah.
10: But I just feel so grateful to be seen, to be truly loved the way that I want to be loved, not just loved, but love the way I want to be loved, to be able to love someone the way that I love and the way that they need to be loved, and that be more than enough for them.
9: Yeah.
10: And life is just good. It's good.
9: I got a minute and a half left. Tell me, use the word three or four times by my count. What have you learned about gratitude, the value, the benefit of being grateful?
10: I think everything is about perspective, you know, any single thing that happens in life, you can go through a breakup, you can go through a death, you can go through, you know, whatever it may be. If your perspective is a perspective of gratitude, if your perspective is a perspective of, okay, this person may have moved on to the next life, but I got to have them for that amount of time. I got to be close to them. I got to know them. I got to learn from them. I got to pour into them and love them before they left. Or you could have a different perspective. And so I think that when you move in gratitude, it shifts your life. It shifts your joy. It shifts your peace. It shifts your mindset. It shifts the way that things come to you, you know? And so, yeah, gratitude is everything.
9: Yeah. I'm just laughing, thinking about what it'd be like to get a fresh word from Megan Good every day. Just wake up every day. and get a fresh word from Megan Good. Megan can do it. Not just on the stage, the screen, the big screen, small screen. But I just enjoy talking to her because I just imbibe all that richness and that goodness and that charity and that love. She is starring in the fourth season of the new, Hulu hit legal drama, Reasonable Doubt, playing District Attorney Regina Harris. Check it out. Good to see you. Thanks for coming in.
10: It's great to see you too.
9: To my guy. Yes. Tell him I said hello.
10: I shall.
9: And just like that, 3 hours ago, we're back here tomorrow, Lord willing, to do this all over again. Until tomorrow, thanks for listening to Tavis Smiley. And as always, keep the faith.

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2: President Trump says he's unhappy that five men arrested on terrorism suspicions near a Royal Air Force base in England were released on bail.
3: Over there, I'm surprised that they released him. I wouldn't have done that. Look, they've been very good. They worked with us very closely. We know everything about him. We would not have released them.
2: Speaking at the White House, Trump said he was surprised by the decision and noted the investigation by UK authorities is ongoing. A mistrial has been declared in the federal bribery case against Trayon White after jurors were unable to reach a unanimous verdict. Prosecutors say they plan to retry the D.C. council member who has denied allegations that he accepted bribes in exchange for helping secure city contracts. And the Rolling Loud Festival is heading back to Southern California in 2027. The three-day event will take place at the NOS Event Center in San Bernardino from December 10th through the 12th. Get BIN News Now on demand 24/7 on the iHeartRadio app. Here's Andrea Coleman.
1: Thank you, Bree. The Jackson County, Mississippi District Attorney Angel Myers McElrath is standing by her statements about the Nolan Wills case after new findings presented from his cell phone. Civil rights attorney Ben Crump, who is representing the Wills family and his legal team, says a digital forensic expert found Snapchat data had been deleted from Wills' phone. Crump and Wills' parents held a press conference last week refuting the decision of a grand jury not to bring criminal charges in the case and pleading for other governmental agencies to step in.
4: Anybody who is in a position of authority to protect and serve the public, who look at this grand jury report and look at these autopsies and look at these facts and say, no, they deserve more than they received last night. We pray, we implore, we beg for them to step up and help this family get to the truth.
1: McElrath says the activity described by the expert came from other Snapchat users and was not the result of someone physically accessing Wells' phone. She also says the information presented to the grand jury, which she assembled, included cell phone surveillance and GPS data. The grand jury returned a no true bill, meaning no criminal charges or indictments are being issued at this time. Crump and Wells' family are now calling for a federal investigation into the case. The federal trial of a South Florida pastor accused of helping to plot the assassination of Haiti's president is underway in Miami. 67-year-old Christian Emmanuel Sanon is accused of conspiring to kidnap or kill President Jovenel Moïse, who was gunned down at his home in 2021. Sanon has pleaded not guilty. If convicted on the most serious charges, he could face life in prison. Tomorrow is a crucial day for Black business owners hoping to receive federal funding through the Community Development Financial Institutions, or CDFI Fund. According to the GRIO, that is the deadline for the distribution of close to $300 million that Congress has already approved for this fiscal year. Last week, a group of organizations sued the Treasury Department and the CDIF Fund in an effort to spur distribution of the money, which totals $289 million. David Alfonso, an attorney for the Freedom Economy Business Association, and who is Black, told the GRIO Black business owners have had to lay off staff, take on additional debt, and make other changes because of the delay in the funds being released. A social media comments about actress Jasmine Guy are spurring conversations about ageism. We'll take a look at the issue next hour and share what Guy herself has to say about the matter. This is BIN News This Hour. Be sure to follow us wherever you get your podcast. I'm Andrea Coleman on the Black Information Network, home of Black News First.
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21: Well, actually, what we want to do is we want to make sure that we introduce everyone. Welcome to the show, Cleopatra. Thank you for definitely being a part of this. And since we're going in order, just for introduction's sake, welcome to the afternoon show. It is time for us get started with the roundtable, the host roundtable. So I want to start with Rufus. Rufus, you start so early in the morning. Like, what is the topic that you had that really stuck with you that brought you to this day of the host roundtable?
22: Well, there were a lot of things. First, I want to say, from where I sit, this does look like Hollywood Squares with all these boxes on the
21: side. It does.
22: Kind of cool. But I had a conversation this month with Dr. Glenda Glover. Dr. Glenda Glover is the former president of Tennessee State University, and she's the former international president of Alpha Kappa Alpha. But in this role, she was talking about her book called How Dare You? And basically, we had a conversation about what her calculations have said, which is there is more than $500 million that the state of Tennessee owes to Tennessee State University.
23: Oh, yes, yes.
22: And you look and you compare that to the other land-grant university there being the University of Tennessee. And so often they've gone through, and this is just since 1987, but they've gone through and they've done these calculations, and they know that they owe Tennessee State this money. They simply won't pay it. Mm-hmm. And her question of how dare you was just that. You know, there was some controversy around her. She left Tennessee State back in 2024. And in that space, they said that there was a misuse of funds. And she went through and explained what all those things were as they tried to go back and say that there was some problems with some things, of which everything is not perfect, but it certainly wasn't what they suggested that it was. And at the end of the day, when we start to look not only at Tennessee State and what's owed by the state of Tennessee, but it's pretty much every state in which there is an HBCU that is a land-grant institution, there's money that is owed. And for Tennessee State, while they had a calculation of $544 million, there are other calculations that show that they're owed $2.2 billion.
21: Mm-hmm.
22: And you start looking at all these things and the challenges that our HBCUs have and the money that's owed, the money that's not coming.
0: Mm-hmm.
22: It was, for me, a very profound conversation in the ways in which she is putting it out. And with so many things, so many conversations that we have, we want them not to just be conversations, but they're truly calls to action. And when we see this kind of thing happening, particularly with the places that are educating more of us, but in this moment when more of us are going to HBCUs again because of what's happening out of this administration and where we kind of see things, it becomes a longer-term impact on us and our community. So for me, within all the conversations that I had this month, that was certainly the most profound.
2: Hey, can I ask you a question, Rufus?
22: Of course.
2: What were her thoughts about the current president of Tennessee State? Because I know that the brother who is president now, apparently, man, he has kind of gotten the house in order a little bit, and you know, is trying to access those funds, of course, and allay whatever the fears were of the state legislators and the governor. I think the governor got involved and they restructured the board there at Tennessee State at one point. And I know that was an issue there, but did she have some thoughts about the current president there?
22: Well, I didn't ask that question, Matt, but I'll say this. With all of this, is one of the things that came through when I talked to Walter Kimbrough, he was the former president of Dillard, who's been in a few other HBCUs before. And one of the things he pointed out so profoundly is that when we look at our HBCUs, we own them because we went there. Southern is my school. The folks who went to FAMU, FAMU was their school. Tennessee State is their school. Here's the reality. All of those.
21: Well, wait, hold the reality real quick. Guys, you're listening to The Afternoon Show, and of course, this is the roundtable, the host roundtable, where we talk about our top topics from our own perspectives, and then we move around to the next show. Rufus, you left off saying the reality.
3: Oh, my goodness. Rufus went and got his shades.
21: Oh, he got his shades?
3: Come on, man.
21: That's a doggone
3: Matt, you see your impact?
21: Yeah. Well, we don't want to waste it. Go ahead, Rufus. Go ahead.
22: Look,
21: land
22: as
21: your
22: cool
21: plane.
22: As I am, ain't nobody going to be in here cooler than me. So Lord, Matt can be cool on his own. So if we're going to be together, I got to catch up.
23: Help us.
22: I'm going to say this and get out of the way because I know others have things to say, but what I was saying, there's a pride that we all have in our HBCUs, particularly those who went to them. The reality is these public HBCUs are just that. So within each state, the governor has a responsibility to select the board and to select the CEO. And all those things in following that. So voting still matters. At Tennessee mm-hmm. State in particular, they were able then to reconstitute the board, to remove Dr. Glover, to put in a new person, and the money still hasn't rolled. So if they're getting close to getting some of it, that's a good thing. I've talked to some of the alums of Tennessee State about this issue. They are working on it, but the proof of the pudding is in the eating. So we'll see what happens there and with all these other places that are owed money.
2: That's a good story.
3: Yeah. It is.
2: Like you said, it's not just unique to Tennessee State. You know, our HBCUs have been shortchanged all over the country, and it's just to say. But I think Tennessee State is heading in the right direction. That's why I was asked, because you know, my brother Bud went to Tennessee State, and he went with Richard Dent. They were classmates at Tennessee State, so they have a strong interest there. And I know there's a new brother who's an alumni who's there now. And I think they had an issue with audit compliance, and he kind of took care of that. So this is a good time to monitor and see if they do what they're supposed to do. Because you're right, man, the money that was owed to Tennessee State, if that's reflective to what's going on around the country with our HBCUs, oh, my God, it's just another example of attacks on Black culture, Black education, and Black life.
22: Indeed, you go down the list. I think Tennessee State was number 4 in the amount of in the states that owed money. So there are 3 other states.
2: Okay,
22: more money is owed than Tennessee State. But there's work to be done.
3: Yeah, you know, there's something to be said about schools that align themselves with the state, with their respective state. a place like Morehouse, where I attended, Spelman College, or Howard, which are not state schools, for example, it's a different scenario. That is, and I actually, we heard the testimony from the state senator, the senator from the Higher Education Committee in Tennessee legislature. Just pathetic scenarios, and but you know what? They said everything. The issue that they had was that there was a higher demand or a demand to attend TSU compared to University of Tennessee. All right, and which is happening all across, as you pointed out, Rufus, all across HBCUs. Black colleges and universities, fortunately, are trending, and white universities are not, because we are seeing things really from a different lens. And I think that's one of the benefits of being in this polarizing Trump administration. We're more unified than ever.
21: Mm-hmm.
3: We're talking business. We're talking political power today.
21: Yeah.
3: I swear, this is, you know, in these next several years, the black voting populace is going to be tremendously powerful and prominent. And look at all the black-owned restaurants. A lot of black women own a lot of restaurants here in the city of Chicago, if you notice. Yeah. So I love the black unity that's formulating, in some respects, out of default, but nevertheless formulating.
21: It had to come from somewhere. I want to move on. Thank you so much, Rufus. I want to move on to Cleopatra. What was the top topic that you had for?
0: Y'all always give me the back end when it's time to go to
21: break. What happens is you're going to introduce it, and then we'll come back from break.
0: Okay.
3: We have an hour, right?
0: Yeah, it's an hour.
21: Yeah, we got to keep it moving.
0: It's an hour.
21: So what was your topic?
0: Hey, everybody. I appreciate the opportunity. Make sure you tune in 9 to noon. You know, I would think about... Everybody want to talk about Ziggy Marley, the eldest son of Bob Marley, the reggae icon, and just the opportunity to interview him was not of this earth. He's a whole nother spirit, a whole nother vibe.
21: All right, we are back. You're listening to the afternoon show with the host roundtable. We've got everybody in the building. Well, and virtually too. And just before the break, Cleopatra was talking about her interview with Ziggy Marley.
0: And hey, everybody, I appreciate the opportunity to hang out on the roundtable. And yes, Ziggy Marley, you know what shocked me? Phil and Ken and Rufus, and I see you all digitally. LaDonna and the most, is that the tree language, it was so thick, so heavy. And I hadn't heard a Jamaican voice authentically in so long that my ears were not primed for it, right? And Titus had made sure everything was solid, but what was more appreciative than me remembering how carefree the vibe was how authentic he was.
3: And wait, was he in studio?
0: No. But he raised the vibration for me literally even in the music. So he went 432 hertz, which is a spiritual combination, some would say, that was to be culminating with the spirit. And it was in tribute to his father, this album, 9-time award-winning Grammy artist, and he has 9 albums. So for every album, this brother has blessed in the world, he earned a Grammy. But even more importantly, this was the first time he ever wrote music in tribute to his father and talked about his mental health journey, and he talked about it with me. And wow. I was humbled by that. And I think he was smitten by the fact that I took the time to be well-prepared to receive him in the sense of just his journey of raising literally the vibration, right? So, you know, everything he honored in a tribute, whether it was the trees to the air to just being, was on a whole nother wavelength that made me miss Jamaica and just how carefree they are. And even in my verbiage, 15 years ago since I've been to Jamaica, I always say no worries, you know, just trying to be copacetic, and I'm raised hospitable. But I just felt his whole vibe. So then I went to go see the brother, right? So shout out to Ravinia for just such an amazing space and culminating folks. And just his whole vibe was just so carefree that I was like, man, I'm finna lead this brother. But here's the kicker, guys. He pointed out something that we take for granted from Jamaicans in terms of everything just being a carefree zone and happy, happy. No, he was like, he named the album The Bright Side because once you fight through the thick of things in life, there's always a bright side on the other side of the veil. So he was very humanistic, and it was a very powerful interview, and I fell in love with his spirit more than anything about his legacy.
21: Did he give you a reset and maybe a connection back to nature in that moment?
0: Right. Like I said, he gave tribute. He paid homage to the air, to the trees, to the flowers, to the bees. The brother was so pathetic. And we were just vibing, right? Like his...
21: No, I mean you. Like, did he give you a reset?
0: No, I was already in tune with him, right? So when I research somebody for an interview, I ain't going to take it if we ain't locked in. So I didn't seek him out. It kind of came to be. But once I went on a journey to understand him, I was already on that level with him. He just took me a little higher.
3: Yeah. You know, I got a chance to meet him.
21: Yeah, that answers
3: And he is, you know, he's on a whole nother plateau.
0: Absolutely.
3: And so, you first off, could you understand the patois?
0: I did. And that three language, because I hadn't heard it in so long. And I've been to Jamaica so many times.
3: Oh, man, same here.
0: And in my ears, and I got good hearing. I can't see for a damn, but... My ears, it just was a love language, and I leaned in a little bit.
3: They got lyrics.
0: Oh, man.
3: Oh, my goodness.
0: I leaned in a little bit, and then when I heard the brother speak to me, we were locked in. It really was one of the most, somebody just asked me, give me some of my top interviews. He's up there for a reason, not like people can see. I see what he meant by the bright side. He talked about the dark days, but to talk about the loss of a parent, particularly his father, it took him, he'd been in music for 50 years. And he said, it's not about being in music for 50 years. It's about doing what he came to do, his assignment. He didn't see it as a job. He didn't see it as a task. He saw it as what he does, right? Like, that was his whole vibe. His whole purpose of existence is doing what he do and getting paid for.
3: Oh, yeah.
0: So I thought that was just beautiful, that it's a different mindset than we are in a Western culture in terms of, hey, you gonna pay me for this? I do this. It's just so transactional. Yeah. No, this brother is on a whole nother vibe where you are just getting paid to just live life and
3: right.
0: be.
3: Yeah. And the royalties. Keep in mind, that's Rita Marley's son, too.
0: Yes.
3: So... It's DNA through and through.
0: And you know, Lauryn Hill, they got a baby, right? So,
3: I think Lauryn Hill has a baby by everybody.
21: Don't you do it. Don't
1: Shut
21: you
1: up.
21: Do it.
1: Shut up.
2: Damn.
21: Don't you do it. Don't do it.
3: Erykah Badu.
21: Don't do Shut it.
3: Up. Everybody.
21: Yeah, don't do it. Don't Lauryn, do it.
3: Let me stop.
21: Well, thank you, so much for sharing that.
0: Yeah, no doubt.
2: Perry and I interviewed Rita Marley.
3: Oh.
2: And that was Whoa. Quite an experience, man. It was a vibe. I'll just say that.
3: See, that's really what Cleopatra's saying. It was a whole nother vibration, man. The
0: I
3: level.
0: Mean, it was so higher. But when you all look up and listening audience, check it out. 432 hertz. It is a spiritual tone that he said. This is the first album in 9 albums. This is 10th that he listens to religiously. He's never listened to his albums cover to cover like that. He said this is the one. So I just found him to just be so prophetic that I had to go check the brother out, and I just was vibing. I just appreciate it. You know, I don't even like smelling all the trees, but it was a whole vibe in the atmosphere, too.
3: I bet the trees were lit up, man, you know.
0: Oh, yeah.
21: You know, my...
3: On
21: my,
3: fire.
22: That was
21: my
22: question. I can only imagine what it was like there, Virginia.
3: Oh, they were lighting up during Erykah Badu concert.
0: Now, here's the deal. But when I saw Snoop, that was a lot of weed. Even Snoop had more weed than the audience. But and the audience, everybody was just so carefree. Now, what I will say, from Snoop to Ziggy, I didn't know the whites loved Snoop like that. I was that month years old. I didn't know.
3: There were only white people at the Kanye concert.
0: I figured that because it was on like 3 interviews of blacks. I know 2 of them that went. But for Ziggy, it was multicultural, I will say.
3: Oh, yeah, all day.
0: It was multicultural.
3: Wow, good for you.
21: You know, I find that when I speak to the Jamaican culture, like my grandfather's Jamaican, well, was Jamaican. And when we went to Jamaica, it was so easy to pick up on the patois accent. Did you find yourself slipping into the patois accent at all when you were talking to him?
0: No. I've already, like I said, permanently, No Worries is encrusted. My babies say No Worries, but... I just wanted to make sure I heard with my ears, and what I heard with my ears was what I remembered. And Jamaica and a number of the Caribbean islands are such beautiful places, right? Mm. And the free spirit reminds me of what I want to escape to.
21: Mm,
0: you know, one
21: it.
0: Day I'm going to get out of this experiment.
21: Yeah, she said, like I said. All right, well, let's move on to Matt McGill. Matt McGill, just before the break, why don't you tell us what your top story or top topic was for the month of September?
2: You know what? That's a good question. You know, we had topic-wise, you know, I think it's you know, the DSA, the impact the DSA has had on the Democratic establishment, topic-wise, right? And how that's going to play out between now and November 3rd, how the leadership of the Democratic Party looks, and the whether or not the Democratic Party is properly representing the working class people, which of course is the community that most of us come from, and that topic wise, that was probably what was driving my conversations during the month. Helen, somebody's coming. As far as interview wise, we had Dr. Lonnie Bunch come on with us after
3: he
2: announced that he was stepping down at the Smithsonian, which was great because we interviewed him, you know, when he was here in Chicago at the Chicago Historical Society.
3: Oh, yes.
2: You know, we did, you know, our remote broadcast that we do. We did, Perry and I did a remote broadcast right there at the Chicago Historical Society. And I'm talking about like 15, 20 years ago when Dr. Bunch was just starting out.
22: And yeah, Matt, it's now the Chicago History Museum.
3: Right.
2: The Chicago History Museum. And really, I learned more about him because, you know, my introduction to Dr. Bunch was when he was here in Chicago.
3: Yes.
2: So that's all I knew about him. But I got to learn about his Chicago days, which were great. We, you know that the legacy he's leaving behind at the Smithsonian. He was with the Smithsonian before he came here in Chicago. And so, you know, that was great. We had an interview with a young lady who was one of the, she did a book on the first producers, female producer at Motown. That was great. And the topic really is just being black and living in America.
21: The host roundtable right here on the afternoon show. I'm Dr. LaDonna Ray, and I've got all of these dynamic hosts sitting around the table with us, me and Ken Duncan. And this is just dynamic. I love it that, you know, and congratulations to you, Cleopatra, for having the mayor of Chicago break his news about running again. That was a highlight, especially for Chicago and those who are in support of him. But Matt, you left off with a myriad of things that you talked about and you were proud of for the month of September. And you spoke about black leadership, but I want to be able to get to myself and Ken because we do have get to 5 o'clock because it's 4:54.
22: Yeah, no, I got to ask Matt this question though. Lonnie Bunch, was he upset? Did he reflect on what his tenure was like and why he left and what the future might look like for the museums?
2: You know what? What I did, Rufus, is I kind of gave him, I kind of presented the narrative so that he didn't have to, you know, I kind of, you know, created the narrative that we know that, some changes and some attacks on black culture and black history. And then he kind of, you know, spoke to it. Mm-hmm. But I did it so that he didn't have to say, hey, this is why I'm leaving.
3: Yeah, yeah, yeah.
2: I think I kind of asked him, like, hey, as you leave, what are your concerns, you know, moving forward on black history and the attack on black culture? And so he was able to kind of address it that way.
22: All right, we'll catch up with him again after he's gone and get to the
3: room. Just FYI, I listened to your interview. Very good interview. Lonnie Bunch, man, has been a major impact on myself at the Chicago history. What was it before that? Chicago Historical Society. And then I saw him walking down the street maybe a month and a half ago in August, and just, man, one of my heroes, quite frankly.
21: Awesome.
22: Yeah. Well, LaDonna, Ken, what was your top story this month?
21: Yeah.
0: Can I address this real quick? Tony Snow says he wanted to discuss the influx of Viagra usage in the senior nursing homes. Tony, I just want to recognize you, brother, because I do think that they are peddling them blue pills.
3: Yes.
0: And I don't want you to feel ignored in the chat, so don't think that we just...
3: Tony Snow's always on point.
0: Tony be on one.
3: Listen, you know what? When I was in office, the biggest issue was those pills being sold and the high HIV rates.
21: Yeah, STD rates altogether. Yeah.
0: They end up burning each
3: first
0: other.
3: First of the month.
21: Too. Well, I would say that I guess our top topic would be the interview with
3: man. Look here, keep living
21: with Darren Bailey.
3: Darren Bailey,
21: absolutely
3: candidate for governor.
21: Yes,
3: he's one of the gubernatorial
21: gubernatural
3: attorney. I mean,
21: That's right.
3: Yeah,
0: so now we leaning into gubernatorial.
3: Yeah,
0: now,
21: look,
3: gubernatorial.
21: I didn't have my glasses on that day.
0: If you don't lean into it, then I will respond. But until then, it can't be no hard feelings. We leaning into it, I embrace it.
3: Can give it to you.
21: I know that's right. But you know something, Ken? You know, one thing that I did regret that I didn't talk to him about was asking him if something had happened to his daughter, if she had been sexually assaulted, would he still feel the same way on anti-abortion rights? You know what I'm saying?
3: Oh, okay.
21: Because he's strong against it. He says unless it impacts the life of the mother, that he would be strongly against pro-choice and having an abortion. And their situation, we're talking about rape and incest. Yeah. These situations happen.
3: His first off, we're going to get him back on. And he committed to that as well. And I've known Darren Bailey for a number of years. Actually, a decent person. So I'll be real quick with it. He is, you know, politicians evolve. Mm-hmm. Barack Obama was against
21: gay marriages.
3: Gay marriages, mm-hmm. Remember?
21: Yep.
3: He was vehemently opposed to it. That was a strategy to get that he was elected. And then he flipped and said, hey, he started getting that cash money, and he changed. So politicians do evolve. What I would like to see is just a robust debate with J.B. Pritzker. Because right now, people are just not taking the Darren Bailey campaign serious. He doesn't have any money. He's not countering anything. There's a lot to hit J.B. on, quite frankly. Mm-hmm. And he just doesn't have the ammunition.
21: Yeah, I hear that. Also,
22: but why would J.B. debate him, given those things?
0: Because this is a democracy. And anytime an incumbent does not give room to either grow, I hear Ken say it all the time, the challenger made me a better candidate and a better servant.
3: Yes.
0: So to be reflective of a resume is only to be challenged on what you've done. And the fact that he scapegoated that is not fair, as he is primed and poised as goes to go to the White House if the nation so chooses. So to do that, you have to have a resume from Illinois to stand on.
3: Yeah. That's part.
21: I actually have.
3: But Rufus, you're right. You're correct, Rufus. Yeah. If I'm managing JB's campaign, man, I'm not giving him an audience. It's political science.
2: Yeah, that's true.
0: You know, yeah, but Trump will give little Marco Rubio. He didn't give them all a chance, right? So there's certain things you can't take away from a Trump. So if we're gonna defend a democracy, I hate when an incumbent, Lord knows I know it personally, escapes an opportunity to duke it out on a debate.
21: Mm-hmm. Right? I actually had your opponent on yesterday, Anthony Beal.
0: And he wasn't my happy. Opponent. I'm not running for anything.
21: At that time. But he wasn't
0: happy.
21: I'm running for the border.
0: Which border? The Canadian border? The Mexican border? The Caribbean border?
22: What was your conversation? What was your conversation with Alderman Beal like?
21: He was talking about the initiatives that he has coming up for Pullman. My question was, what about Pullman versus Roseland? Why is there so much heavy investment going on in Pullman? I have friends that live in Pullman. They love the man. But I also have family in Roseland, and they don't love the man. So there's a bit of a war going on there when it comes to disinvestment and investment. It's not an even spread. And I just asked them, people want to know. And I thank the opportunity to have those questions so that he could just talk to the people and his constituents.
22: Did he answer? What did he tell you?
21: Well, he answered with a message mapping that says that, you know, he is focused on his ninth ward and what's best for the people. But that wasn't very specific as to what the plans are for the west side of the ninth district. I want to get to Ken before we run out of time, which we already have. Well, Ken, what's your top?
3: I know we're at the top of the hour now, so...
22: we can go over a little bit for you.
3: Oh my goodness! Thank you, Brother Rufus. You know, my highlight was having fun with the Cleopatra Show when we secured. Help me out.
0: Jonah Goose, Congressman Jonah Goose from Boulder, Colorado. That was awesome.
3: Boulder
0: and,
3: at that.
0: And you had the whip, James Clyburn, and not to mention the uplifting of Danny K. Davis. That was hilarious.
3: And I saw him that weekend.
0: Oh man, I love it. But no, Joe Nagoose, guys, is that's a bad brother.
3: Yeah, you asked, like, he remembered you.
0: Oh yeah, Joe Nagoose a bad brother.
3: Yeah, he is. He's tight. And to represent anybody black representing the Boulder, Colorado,
0: is something.
3: You dig.
0: That's it.
3: I spent some time there with a professor's son, one of my coworkers' best friends. We had a blast.
0: And to elaborate, when we say the whip, guys, we're talking about the James Clyburn that is raised president. So yes. If you know anything South about Carolina. South Carolina and a good old fish fry, amen.
3: Amen.
0: All right. Love a good
2: fish. I like Nagoose. I used to love him, but now I just like him.
21: Well, you know what? That's it for the host roundtable. Thank you so much for being on the afternoon show. You guys were fantastic. Awesome. Congratulations on all your wins, because that's what this was. And we love you, and your audience loves you. And we'll see you guys on the next month when we do the host
3: roundtable. I love that screensaver you have in the background there.
21: That's not a screensaver. I asked him. He said those are real books.
3: Man.
22: Books, baby. You can take
3: right?
22: them out.
3: What a concept.
21: I love it. All right, guys. Hey, look, we'll be back.
1: Always happy to be joined by our political commentator, political consultant, Amisha Cross, who we have to first begin, as we did on Friday, with congratulations for being named one of the CBC's Power 100. She's our top 10, our number one. But congratulations, Amisha, and welcome back to WVON.
4: Thank you. Thank you so much. But only because
1: Okay, what's going on with Amisha's sound, Titus? We're kind of breaking up. Anyway, Amisha, my list is so long. There's so many things to talk with you about. And I didn't even look at the list of the other 99. I just saw yours and highlights and said, that should be it. And they can narrow it down because she's the one who brings it. Let me begin with you here, because this whole thing, as Annette and I just talked about, CNN, MS Now, Politico were all removed, kicked out, banned from the White House last week. And it seemed to have stepped up even more today with CNN clearly being removed from his assignment as the Pool Network. What are your thoughts about this assault on the First Amendment?
4: First, I'm checking my sound again. Is it okay?
1: You're better, yes.
4: Okay, so there are a few things here, and the Republican Party has always stood on free speech, first and foremost. That makes this extremely interesting. But beyond that, the most important thing is that the press serves as a force of state. When we talk about the three branches of government, the press has always been seen as the fourth because they are such an important check on power, and that has been the case since the dawn of this country. And one of the things that this president has done is not want his lack of democracy support, his shady business deals, the fact that his polling numbers are in the toilet, the fact that these midterms showcase that Republicans have largely lost their grip on the American public, questions about affordability. He doesn't want any of those things to be talked about. And as you can recall, less than a week ago, the coverage about his administration working with shady characters and trying to take money for pardon deals came out. Then there was several conversations about the ways in which he's trying to basically shift this election cycle, be it whether he's offering money to Americans to basically vote Republican up and down the ticket. Again, an illegal thing, but he said it nonetheless. This is a president who is in deep trouble, but also one who sees his grasp on power disappearing, and he is upset at the very people whose job is to cover that. It's their job to investigate. It's their job to show up in the press pool at the White House and ask him the questions that matter to the American people the most. It's their job to press him on Iran, what's happening in Iran, why we're still there. This war is costing the American public multi-billions of dollars a day. It is causing, you know, a rise in gas and diesel prices. It is causing pain for people across this country economically. And he doesn't want to be asked any of those things. He would rather talk about the gold in the White House. He would rather talk about renovations. He would rather talk about anything and everything that is not within the presidential powers he has, and the fact that he continues to move in a way that not only the American public has sharply pushed away from, again, his polling numbers are have taken a nosedive, but also that he is dragging the entire Republican Party down with him. And he just doesn't want it to be talked about. But yes, violation of the First Amendment. He went after three networks in particular. But in addition to that, and I applaud CNN for, you know, pushing for the first lawsuit here. I am not a lawyer. However, I do follow several cases and have read what they've actually presented. There is no doubt in my mind that they will win that. Actually, everything he's done against the press has typically won, unless they fold it. You know, shout out to CBS for folding way too early. Go through the process. Understand that the press has rights, significant rights that are enshrined in our Constitution.
1: Amisha, do you think that this would have any ability to otherwise silence or soften what it is that the media says about him because of these kinds of things, or do we come stronger as a result?
4: I think we become stronger. He's already shown himself to be adversarial to media, and in all fairness, he's not the first president who's been adversarial to media. He's the first president to weaponize it in the way that he has. It was famously noted that JFK also, even though, you know, it appeared from the outside the media loved JFK, JFK had some very strong pushback with the media. He didn't really like the man. The media is supposed to be adversarial to the president. That point blank period. That is why the honeymoon for any newly elected president is always short. They were never put in place to be your best friends and to only reflect the things you wanted them to say. That is the case for any president, whether there's an R in front of their name or a D. However, President Trump sees himself akin to radical regimes or authoritarianism. And in those regimes, the head of state controls what the media can and cannot report. That is what he wants to do here. Unfortunately for him, that won't stand in a democracy. That will not stand in a country that has built so much of who it is on a free press. The only thing that could affect press coverage holistically would be the dismantling of the funding apparatus of the press. And that is not something that this White House can control. What it can control and what it has done more successfully, I would argue, than this is effectuate some of the mergers. And because those can be problematic. I think that from a few months ago, people who were in the know were watching to see whether the CNN merger would actually make a difference. That one got contested in court. We'll see how long it's going to last. No new news on that front. But some of these private sector mergers from corporations can affect them because a lot of the heads of those companies are really close to Trump. And those heads get to decide what is covered and how it is covered. That's why it was so surprising to several people when Barry Weiss at CBS actually allowed for and ran that segment with Boosie last weekend to cover the story about how much money he spent, $600,000, trying to get a pardon from this president in this White House. Because there are pardon finagulars in and around the White House who are basically selling access and selling what they see for personal gain.
1: That is surprising that they ran that story. I was a devout watcher of 60 Minutes until recently. So thanks for sharing that, because I just would rather watch America's Funniest Home Videos so that my brain doesn't get scarred with whatever they're doing that's coming out of there. We're talking with Amisha Cross this morning. Amisha, let me ask you this question about, you mentioned poll numbers a couple of times. Saw yesterday in watching Meet the Press that it appears the approval numbers for the Republicans and the Democrats are about the same. How do we make sense of that given what's going on now?
4: Oh, I love that question, because Democrats are absolutely doing no better. The only thing that is the wind at the sails of the Democrats at this point is that Americans want to see several Republicans out of office, even in areas or districts that are not technically and not historically competitive for Democrats. We're seeing movement there. But that's not because people love the Democratic Party. Most of that is based on candidate quality and who the candidate is. Mm-hmm. That is why several of these candidates are running without talking about the Democratic Party at all. The DNC and its apparatus has fallen apart. The funding is in the toilet. They can't fundraise. The DSCCC, the organization that is responsible for a lot of the congressional support, giving money out to ensure that districts can flip or maintain, they are also in trouble. They have been called on because they have not given a lot to some of our race across the South. Spoiler alert, that's not new. However, in places where it does show that Democrats can quake, there is a lot of upset over the fact that the apparatus is so in trouble. But make no mistake, there is a reason why, even though people may not always like the term democratic socialist, they tend to support a lot of the policies, whether it is housing reform that makes housing more affordable, or healthcare access, or, you know, some of the strongest pushes against the AI incursion that has affected people's jobs. Some of the things that they stand for that have bare economic gain for Americans, many people do support, whether they're on the left or the right, because one thing is true right now that has not been this true since the Great Depression. People who did not feel the pain before or thought that it only hit certain groups, low-income Black people, low-income Latinos, now it's hitting everybody. I'm not saying it's hitting everybody equally, but I am saying that there are people who own businesses. There are people who are, there are people who own homes. There are people who own property that several people rent from, who are all feeling this pain at the same time. And when that happens to be the case, when you have folks earning $300,000 a year and are telling you that they are still living paycheck to paycheck in some of our largest cities in America, that's when people start showing a level of concern in a way that we do not see from the single mom of 3-4 kids, because a lot of people blame that on her lack of personal responsibility. What they do not blame is the infrastructure and the system that has made it extremely hard for her to be able to get by. When you see somebody in the middle class or upper middle class tier who's having the exact same problem, you hear it entirely different tune.
1: Indeed. Tim Russert used to always say, it's the economy, stupid, and that's exactly where we are. We're talking this morning with Amesha Cross, our political strategist, political consultant. Amesha, we get to talk to you on the heels of the CBC convention. Other than everybody joining together and having a good time, how was it? Were there any takeaways that come from the conference?
4: Sure. I mean, you know, I've seen the internet chatter. It happens every year. CBC is known as a huge social event more than it is a policy event. And that's only because for the people who actually care about policy and go to the sessions, they get it. And for those who do not, they go to the evening events and stay out all night long and live their best life. Two totally different crowds of people. Sometimes they converge, but there's policy going on. Don't say that it's not just because you didn't show up for it. As somebody who has spent a lot of time in education policy as well as criminal justice policy, went to several sessions, specifically the ones that were hosted by 100 Black Men and the members of the Divine Nine. There was one in particular that was specific to Black men and boys' mental health. And I think that that was probably the most profound one of the entire CBC conference. It had a line wrapped around the door, an overflow room of nearly 250 more people. The room itself, I would argue, was not essentially big enough, or they just didn't suspect the crowd that showed up. I don't know. But because we're seeing such large numbers that are ahistorical of young Black boys committing suicide, we're talking about between 12 and 15 years old, I thought that it was a really important conversation to have. And paying attention and being led by males in that conversation. Because a lot of the time when we have these national focused panels and discussions, the people who are leading them don't look like the people who are suffering. So I thought that that was a very strong instance, in addition to an NEA, National Education Association, conversation around what is happening to our schools. That one has always been, they host it every year. I think that this year was a little bit different because the National Education Association has a new president. She started probably a month ago. And there is such a crisis, again, and, you know, pointing to our community when it comes to educational attainment. We know what the literacy scores are. We know what the reading scores are. Writing, math, comprehension, it's a five-alarm fire, which affects people whether they decide to go to college or they decide to go directly into the workforce. I don't know what your future security will look like if you cannot read behind the second grade level, beyond the second grade level. So having those conversations in a very real way, what it takes not only at the city and state level, but also at the national level and with a lot of community and private sector partners to rebuild and regain our dominance in areas of education where now we fall behind every major civilized nation. It's very frustrating because AI is not going to see our way out of that. And there were also several around the AI threats to the Black community, from data centers and what that means for our environmental health to the changes in our economic development and the economy, specifically around job losses. black women pushing now 700,000 unemployed. But we also have black men coming up not too far behind in their levels of unemployment and underemployment. The only difference is that black women did over the past 15 years.

0: I was there at the CBC, and I was actually on a couple of panels dealing with some pretty significant things around education. And at that time, we talked a lot about gun control and the violence that was happening within our city. So a lot happens there, a lot to be taken away, a lot to be done. I want to go back to one of the earlier points that you made. When we think about this thing, there's a big push now against or around, I won't say against, but around democratic socialists. Is a label an issue within the Democratic Party? Does the fact of one being labeled a socialist, how does that now roll? Because we do hear Bernie Sanders was one of the first ones to come out and be one, and he has been one who has been leading a charge of affordability for a very, very long time. Is it a problem? Is it an issue? Is it a concern as one is named a Democratic Socialist? And does the issue of a number of our Muslim brothers being successful in politics and being called that, does that show up anywhere as well?
1: I'll answer your second question first. What we do know about the Democratic Party that is quite similar to the Republican Party, and just keeping it honest, is that diversity, though it is appreciated at the polls, gets them elected. Diversity amongst the electeds, amongst the coalition in the Democratic Party, is something that they have never really supported. Full stop. So a lot of these individuals who are running, who happen to be Muslims, are facing an uphill battle within the party apparatus itself, because there is an Islamophobia that exists within the party, just like there's an Islamophobia that exists in America writ large. It expanded post 9/11, but it existed long before that. And many people, unfortunately, still question and outgroup those who present of the Islamic faith. I think that it is disgusting. I've called it out within the party apparatus itself. We've seen it in Democratic primaries. We saw it most notably before the Michigan primary race that El Said is in right now. We also saw it in the New York primary race when Cuomo ran some very, very pointed and disgusting anti-Islam ads against Mondani. So this exists. It doesn't have to come from the right. We've seen it in the fight within the party itself, where you see big name Democrats who have also utilized some of those same very scary tactics. We saw it during Obama's run in 08, and he's not even Muslim. And just because he had his first name, there were people who, or his first and middle name, there were people who thought that it was easier to align him with the faith. And I think that we need to reset and think about ourselves as Americans when that is something that we do. Now, for the Democratic Party as a whole, the term Democratic Socialist to several has become its own napalm to the group. And not because of the Democratic Socialists who self-identify. That's a much smaller wing of the party, and I would argue ineffectual in a lot of ways. What has happened is that people have taken different pillars of what is liked amongst their campaign and are running on it. And a lot of those individuals are younger. They're ostensibly more attractive. And yes, being attractive matters at the polls. Sorry, people who didn't know that. There's a reason why, you know, El Sayed is making videos left, right, and sideways, and people are commenting on it. He is a bro. He has never missed a single gym day. He is not playing with y'all out in these streets. Beyond that, he is not a Democratic Socialist, but the media and a lot of people, you know, they still act as though he is. He is a Democrat. He has talked about it regularly. Part of this is that there is a new wave and idea amongst Democrats running today, who are younger, who are more robust in their language, who want to replace the old guard, who are out here speaking truth to power and are unafraid, who are saying things that seem dangerous to the Democratic Party, because they are not using an old playbook. They are not using an approved playbook. And I would argue that in the same way Trump came in and bulldozed the Democrats, they should start using a different playbook, because it has been proven that you do not have to use the same old one. It can still be successful. There is a certain level of brass that has to come. And the American public, Democratic voters specifically, said that they want to have fighters, and these seem to be the only fighters. So I do think that there is a friction within the party, and part of that is because change makes people afraid. It just is what it is. And having a whole new list of people who come in who have no allegiance to you or your apparatus or your playbook makes them afraid. But at the end of the day, if you stand on the business that voters choose, you cannot be mad that the voters didn't choose you and they didn't choose the status quo. None of these are fake elections. None of these are fraudulent elections. These are primaries where If you didn't get chosen, you didn't get chosen.

0: I am always frustrated that the party has a habit of standing on, particularly when we talk about Trump's refusal of acceptance of the 2020 election, standing on the voters. It is their job to decide. They are the ones who show you how things move. The voters have showed us that they have moved beyond what is the tradition of the Democratic Party. They have shown us that the in the Democratic polling, that they see you just as horribly as they see the Republican Party. So these individual candidates who are taking off because of themselves, not because of the party. I would argue they're taking off in indifference to the party. We see what's happening in Florida. Nobody poised Angie Nixon to win. And in all honesty, we've had some Democratic stalwarts tell the party, which is already broke, by the way, not to give money to Angie Nixon. I was like, they don't have any money to give to anybody, but okay. We've seen so much pushback because she is not your traditional type of Democrat. She's a woman who came up here for CBC. She posted on all across social media about her $17 shoes, which is something that people do not do, especially at CBC big awards dinners. These are folks who will go for broke to look a certain way. She is telling you that she feels the pain of the American people. She is telling you that she understands what it's like to go to a thrift store because that's where she gets a lot of her clothes from. She is telling you that she is one of you. And I think that for a party that in some ways has been seen as elitist for quite some time, she is pushing against that.
1: Wrapping up our conversation with Amisha Cross. Amisha, I want to switch gears a bit to your day job and our passion. We spent almost an hour yesterday talking about education, particularly focusing in on this essay that Nicole Hannah-Jones wrote in the New York Times Magazine. And folks, you recall Nicole Hannah-Jones from the 1619 Project. The title of her article is "In Fighting for Every Black Child, Did I Destroy My Own?" And the fact that in New York, she sent her child to an under-resourced, segregated black school versus what she could have done given her resources and her reach. What do you have as the takeaway for all of us from the sacrifice, if you will, that Nicole Hannah-Jones gave and what she shared in this article?
0: My first thing is, if you have not read it, there are free gift link articles that are a free gift link for this article that is available on every social media site. She produced it that way on purpose so there would not be a barrier to access to read it. It is a little bit lengthy, but the literacy crisis did not start with the WVON audience. Read, read, read. It is worth your time. With that being said, some of the largest takeaways here, first and foremost, is that we've been fighting for educational equity and supports for black children in this country since our ancestors were forcibly brought here. And that fight still remains the same today. That the promise of Brown v. Board has ended in a legacy that has not promoted the level of integration supports, but moreover, I think that the integration process in and of itself did not automatically provide the supports to black children that many families actually want to see. So when you have a system where, and her focus is on New York, but this is the same for Chicago, the same for Detroit, the same for Jackson, Mississippi, Memphis, Tennessee, wherever black people reside, you see in our education system that black children tend to get the short end of the stick. And that in many cases, parents themselves are being forced to accept this. And when they make certain other choices, be it whether they choose school choice, a charter, or a private school, whether they go to a selective enrollment or make a homeschool their children, there are drawbacks to those choices. And in many cases, there is a crowd of activists and other social justice warriors who will judge you because your child is no longer in the traditional public school, in your community school. And the choice that Nicole Hannah-Jones made was, hey, I am an upper middle class parent. I have a husband who is also making a certain sum. We can afford to take our kid out. But in her ideology, because she writes on and has been so well spoken in terms of her outreach on the importance of community public schools and the fight to protect those students and families, because a lot of them, the majority of them, cannot afford to leave. This is where their children are going to be. She felt that it was important not to use her own personal privilege and take her child out. And she talks about how her child was affected by that decision, be it whether this young woman had struggles with reading, writing, and math, significant struggles, was a few grade levels behind, even though teachers kept passing her up, was having such a hard time and some of the basics that she should have had by the time she was a teenager, and found it very hard to be able to test into some of these other schools because of the lack of academic preparedness she had in her community school. All of these things are faced by children who look like our listening audience regularly. And it's not an indictment on our public schools. It is an indictment on a system that through generations has continued to fail Black students and has done it systemically and on purpose. There is a lot more that needs to be done. And I think that having someone who is as well known, someone who is as well financed, and someone who is as good of a dang writer as Nicole Hannah-Jones is, to put pen to paper, to talk about her experience, not to talk about data, not to throw you a whole bunch of research points, but to put a child's face on it, her child's face on it, is a huge deal, because parents, Black parents across this country, face some of those same very tough decisions. And there's nothing any parent wants more than their child to be successful. And there's nothing wrong with that. What is wrong is a system that continues by its design to fail Black children generation after generation after generation.
1: She gave the goods, and we must hear it, we must heed it, and we must change this system. Misha Cross, she is the Director of Communications for Ed Trust, but she is also our political strategist, our political commentator. Always good to talk with you. Always good to hear your perspectives. Thanks so much for spending some time with us this morning.
0: Thanks for having me.
1: Be well, my friend.

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2: President Trump says he's unhappy that five men arrested on terrorism suspicions near a Royal Air Force base in England were released on bail.
3: Over there, I'm surprised that they released him. I wouldn't have done that. Look, they've been very good. They worked with us very closely. We know everything about them. We would not have released them.
2: Speaking at the White House, Trump said he was surprised by the decision and noted the investigation by UK authorities is ongoing. A mistrial has been declared in the federal bribery case against Trayon White after jurors were unable to reach a unanimous verdict. Prosecutors say they plan to retry the D.C. council member who has denied allegations that he accepted bribes in exchange for helping secure city contracts. And the Rolling Loud Festival is heading back to Southern California in 2027. The three-day event will take place at the NOS Event Center in San Bernardino from December 10th through the 12th. Get BIN News Now on demand 24/7 on the iHeartRadio app. Here's Andrea Coleman.
1: Thank you, Bree. The Jackson County, Mississippi District Attorney Angel Myers McElrath is standing by her statements about the Nolan Wills case after new findings presented from his cell phone. Civil rights attorney Ben Crump, who is representing the Wills family and his legal team, says a digital forensic expert found Snapchat data had been deleted from Wills' phone. Crump and Wills' parents held a press conference last week refuting the decision of a grand jury not to bring criminal charges in the case and pleading for other governmental agencies to step in.
4: Anybody who is in a position of authority to protect and serve the public, who look at this grand jury report and look at these autopsies and look at these facts and say, no, they deserve more than they received last night. We pray, we implore, we beg for them to step up and help this family get to the truth.
1: McElrath says the activity described by the expert came from other Snapchat users and was not the result of someone physically accessing Wells' phone. She also says the information presented to the grand jury, which she assembled, included cell phone surveillance and GPS data. The grand jury returned a no true bill, meaning no criminal charges or indictments are being issued at this time. Crump and Wells' family are now calling for a federal investigation into the case. The federal trial of a South Florida pastor accused of helping to plot the assassination of Haiti's president is underway in Miami. 67-year-old Christian Emmanuel Sanon is accused of conspiring to kidnap or kill President Jovenel Moise, who was gunned down at his home in 2021. Sanon has pleaded not guilty. If convicted on the most serious charges, he could face life in prison. Tomorrow is a crucial day for Black business owners hoping to receive federal funding through the Community Development Financial Institutions, or CDFI, fund. According to the GRIO, that is the deadline for the distribution of close to $300 million that Congress has already approved for this fiscal year. Last week, a group of organizations sued the Treasury Department and the CDIF fund in an effort to spur distribution of the money, which totals $289 million. David Alfonso, an attorney for the Freedom Economy Business Association, and who is Black, told the GRIO Black business owners have had to lay off staff, take on additional debt, and make other changes because of the delay in the funds being released. A social media comments about actress Jasmine Guy are spurring conversations about ageism. We'll take a look at the issue next hour and share what Guy herself has to say about the matter. This is BIN News this hour. Be sure to follow us wherever you get your podcast. I'm Andrea Coleman on the Black Information Network, home of Black News First.
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0: And we are back. It's a Manic Monday on the Cleopatra Show. The time is 9:39, and he's here. Our mayor, your mayor, my mayor, Mayor Brandon Johnson is in the building. And I want to run back a tribute that I thought was so beautiful as I stood right in front of you, right before you got here. They sang the song, and I thought that that was so you. Not that you, Joe Clark, but the fact that we can lean on you in this moment of tyranny and strife as we're all desperately trying to fight back as working people here surviving America. I want to thank you for this because I felt so inspired. Why did you pick this as an opening song?
1: You know, I mean, first of all, I'm inspired by our people. You know, we come from an incredible, rich tradition of leaders heard of and not seen and unseen that has made it possible for us to thrive in this moment. But there are still too many people who have not been able to experience the fullness of the promise of this land that we have cultivated. And so we have to lean on one another because it's clear that the billionaires, the millionaires, the corporate interests, they want the fifth floor back. And what we've been able to do together, building the safest, most affordable big city in America by investing on the west and south sides of the city of Chicago, I'm going to continue to lean on the strength and the courage, the bravery, the examples of our ancestors, but also thinking about posterity, because our responsibility is to make sure that those who inherit this moment from us, that they are further along that continuum arc being bent, as Dr. King challenged us to do.
0: Well, I misheard you. I thought you said they wanted the fifth floor black, right? Like, because from where I stand, I was in a sea of nearly 3,000 people. Skip what you heard. I was present front row at it. I stood in line. I talked to folks.
1: Thousands black, of people online.
0: Absolutely. Black, watching. White, and other. On the south side of Chicago, now argumentatively I could say the best side, but the west side is in the building. So for those that missed it, you know, I tried to get you to say it a couple weeks ago, but you insistently said it for the world yesterday. So you can repeat it right here at WVON. What do you plan to do? What are you running for again?
1: Well, let's make history. I'm running for re-election. I made a commitment to build a better, stronger, safer Chicago, and our work is not complete yet. But through the critical investments that we've made on the west and south sides of our city, we're beginning to see the impact of those investments. Over 32,500 young people with paid summer jobs, the largest investment in the history of Chicago. Over 55% of those young people were residents on the west and south sides of our city. Reopening mental health clinics.
0: Can I add something that's cool about what you did? Now, I'm going back to my CPS days, post-secondary. Mm-hmm. Not only did you make an investment, you're getting a return because many of them are coming into the building which you preside in, right? They're taking on full-time roles. You made a pathway, a pipeline, if they so choose to be employed with the city of Chicago with benefits and beyond.
1: Right. Yeah.
0: So sometimes I feel like we miss that caveat, and I think that that is just the most key factor of starting work early because everybody's not going to college, but you are making pathways for everybody to find a way.
1: Well, what we did was I started a pilot program 3 years ago for high school seniors who graduated from CPS. They could come and work in the summer with our streets and sanitations division. Since we've started this program, over 150 young people have taken on this assignment. And that first cohort, by this time next year, they will be earning $90,000 a year at the age of 22 with full benefits working for the city of Chicago. Put over $1 billion into our public schools. In fact, the originator of TIFs, I've released more TIF dollars, public dollars, back into our public institutions than all my predecessors combined, because it's important that we are protecting the Black Student Success Program. We are already moving on universal child care. Created a $7 million appropriation in our budget to raise the wages of child care workers. Over 2,000 primarily women, Black and brown women, received a raise. And then not only did we reopen mental health clinics, we've expanded our care program, crisis assistance response engagement. So paid behavioral mental health crisis professionals show up to scenes, of which 40% of the 911 calls are mental health crises, right? And then, of course, economic development, $2 billion on the west side of Chicago, $2.6 billion on the south side of Chicago. And what does that look like? A brand new hospital, Advocate Health, Thrive Inglewood, the first mixed-use affordable housing unit in Inglewood in 50 years, reopening Earl Elementary School that was closed under the Emanuel administration, under the behest and the direction of Michael Sachs. We have repurposed that building for affordable housing on the west side of Chicago. We just cut the ribbon for Austin United, a brand new affordable housing unit right there in Chicago and Laramie, a brand new wellness center on Madison in Garfield Park. Same thing in Austin, a pediatrician and wellness center, the Austin Hope space right there on Chicago Avenue. The point being, between investing in our young people, investing in our schools, investing in mental and behavioral health care, investing in affordable housing, investing in our economic corridors, we saw the fewest amount of homicides in 60 years. There's no mayor in modern history that can say that they oversaw the city at a time in which our economy is beginning to come back and we're investing in communities and violence is going down. Now, look, there's a lot more work for us to do, and I believe that we can stand firm and strong and make history in this moment and make sure that the billionaire class do not take us backwards. Our power is present, and we're creating stronger and better neighborhoods, and we're doing it through the lens of my political framework, which is the Black liberatory framework. You know, many people, of course, who listen in, you know the Black liberation theology that, you know, Reverend Dr. Jeremiah Wright preached in his pulpit. It was the Rainbow Coalition that Reverend Jackson ran on, the Rainbow Coalition of Black and Brown folks that Chairman Fred initiated. And that is the same spirit in which we are leading in this moment. And the billionaires and the corporate interests, they want to take us backwards, but we're not going backwards. We're moving forward.
0: So let's dive into it, because I think what you laid out is the reason why I wanted to springboard from a working class standpoint, because, you know, the messaging, what is tone deaf about your second run that folks can't connect to? What do you think are the gaps that, you know, may not actually hit the actual voter, or they just can't see that you are the connector?
1: We're all intertwined, Cleopatra. You know, our struggles cannot be separated from other marginalized people. In fact, even when we look at the advancements that we've made, other people walked alongside of us to create the type of political power that we have today. And I believe that our power has to be expressed through the working class lens, right? It doesn't mean that we shy away from the unique experience that we've had in this city, right? We know redlining existed. We know that our schools have been closed. We know that public housing has been shuttered. We know that we have been kept out of the economic opportunities for generations, quite frankly. And, you know, I just had a quick little anecdote here that I want to share. I cut the ribbon on a brand new housing unit downtown. We're the first major city to really take this on, where we are reconverting old office spaces into housing. And so the Bellwether, this historic building, transformed these offices into housing, of which 35% of it will be affordable. A Black contractor, a major Black contractor in this city, has been doing development for 15 years. This was his first project downtown ever. So when we talk about that interconnectedness or that gap, his success benefits all of Chicago, is all I'm saying. It's not that his company doesn't speak directly to the people that he's been assigned to, which is our people. And the people who will live in these units, whether they are Black, brown, or white, working class folks will be able to afford to live downtown because of a Black developer.
0: Right.
1: Does that make sense? And so when we talk about voting rights, there's not a right in this country that other people have not benefited from based upon our overall collective struggle. What our people are just simply saying, and I hear this cry all the time, is that those of us who have experienced loss, we're just tired of people continuing to take things away from us. We're tired of being deprioritized. And under my administration, the opposition wanted to make our people believe that me responding to a crisis meant that I could not continue to do the work for our people. They wanted to, and they still want to, characterize my leadership as just this, you know, just consistent, constant sea of crisis and turmoil. And that's the furthest from the truth. More people are visiting our city
0: than ever before.
1: Mm-hmm. A hotel occupancy rate at 90%. Visitors have poured $20 billion into our economy. We have the busiest airport
0: in the entire world.
1: So all of these folks who believe that all of this success has been coincidental, then how come it didn't happen prior to me arriving? It didn't just show up out of the air. It's here because we are intentional about the interconnectedness that all of us are working people. We have to band together. That's why when I mention Chairman Fred, when I mention Reverend Jesse Jackson, these individuals understood the balance of power through working class, through a rainbow coalition. And that's what we're building in Chicago. And that's why we are experiencing the success that we are experiencing right now.
0: You know, what I wanted to ask you, and I appreciate you laying that out, is, you know, we could talk about why they mad, right? They could be mad because you got a haircut. You know, what suit color you wear. We know a brother that went through some stuff like that. But, you know, what's undeniable are facts. And yet, they'll still deny that too, right? Even with the violence rate precipitously going down, despite the battle of ShotSpotter, which was an investment that you reinvested, and I thank God for it. I really want us to talk about why do you want to be notified after you've been shot, as opposed to fixing the systemic issue as to why we're shooting in the first place, right? I'd rather us talk about the affordable housing and the access to it, but yet and still, you got some billionaires on your Achilles heel. It's something about that fifth floor. What is it? What is not necessarily, is it singularly the power, or is it the power and the influence? Or is it because the fifth floor looked black?
1: I mean, those are great questions to raise. You know, when I you know, think about this assignment, I think about the people who have been cut off from the fifth floor. Let me give you an example. Every time I have a meeting in my office, I have to stop for a moment and just make sure that the people that I'm meeting with, I have to ask them, have they ever been up here? And for the vast majority of the folks that I'm meeting with, the vast majority of them have never been on the fifth floor. In fact, I was never invited to the fifth floor. I didn't go to the fifth floor of City Hall, you know, with the exception of some of the, you know, protests and rallies, right? But I was never invited into the office. My first time in the office was when I was sworn in. And so,
0: what does that say to you? Wait, let's talk about that. What does that say?
1: It means that we have been cut off. And the billionaires who have had unfettered access, it doesn't mean that they don't have access to me. It's just that there's a longer line for them, right? Because I'm meeting with working people. I'm meeting with the mothers who have lost their sons and their daughters to violence. I'm meeting with the grandmothers who have lost their sons and grandsons to violence. I'm meeting with, you know, the small business owner who needs a little bit of support from the government to build and to grow their business. I'm very proud of the fact that we are using our economic development bond to help entrepreneurs train their employees up to $150,000. One of the reasons why, you know, with this economic development bond, I put dollars into making sure that people who want to buy a home for the first time can get up to $70,000 of down payment.
0: $1.25 billion,
1: the largest economic development in the history of Chicago, using those dollars for individuals who need help with closing costs and down payment for their homes. These are the experiences that I had. When I purchased my home, I needed everybody and their mama to help me get to that closing date, right? And I won't reveal all of our business, but you know what we have to do to make sure that the banks see what they need to see so that we're good, we can get that loan finalized. And so the billionaires and the interests of the corporate interests who are all lined up against us, right? This is not just about Brandon Johnson. This is bigger than one individual. Quite frankly, it's bigger than an office. This is about who is going to be in control of our destiny. Will we have to submit to billionaires and corporations, those of us who refuse to pay their fair share in those that refuse to pay their fair share in taxes while placing the burden on working people? Or will it be us to demand that government has to be a tool and an apparatus that improves the quality of life for everyday people? And that's what they're not used to. They're not used to having to be put on hold. They're not used to not getting their way all the time. They're not used to sharing.
0: I was going to tiptoe there. Like, it's almost as though, and I saw your beautiful family stand by your side.
1: They are wonderful.
0: As parents, you just daddy of the year. You're going to learn today. You're going to learn to share. You're going to learn how to recognize there's more than enough.
1: That's
0: I heard
1: right.
0: you give that message. And I'm amazed at the temper tantrums that I see coming out of this elitist class that is determined to continue to oppress us. And I'm with Chicago. Enough is enough. I talk about this fire sale. I see these fantastic homes out of Austin and Lawndale and Inglewood. You know, you're filling up the middle, brother. I want it so much more on the far south, but then I try to look west, and my husband say, West Side ain't the best side. And I'd be like, well, you see this house? So not only are you making it tantalizing to come back home for those that have left Chicago, for those that want to move on up, too, you're making room.
1: It's important to me. When I talk about building the safest, most affordable big city in America, I'm talking about repopulating the west and south sides of the city of Chicago. And why has there been depopulation? Why have black folks been pushed out? Our schools were closed. Mental health clinics were shut down. Jobs were taken away. Transportation has been cut off. That's why it was so important that I fought hard within the first 18 months of my time in office, while corporate media was distracting our people about a crisis that, by the way, I did not create.
0: Correct.
1: A crisis that I did not create, we were able to secure the billions of dollars that were necessary to extend the red line. Now, listen, I didn't do that by myself. Don't get me wrong. None of us can do any of this by ourselves. We have to stand firm together to ensure that we are repopulating the west and south sides of the city of Chicago, that we are growing our economy. And that's why I was proud that we raised the wages of our workers, raised the wages working with SEIU Healthcare, raised the wages of childcare workers. We've settled every single contract, whether it's teachers, whether it's police and fire, and we abolished the subminimum wage, and we gave workers, working people, up to 10 days off. That's the largest pay time off policy anywhere in the country. And we're building more affordable housing. And here's a cool part about the affordable housing that we're building. We're doing it through our Missing Middle program, owner-occupied housing, where you live in one unit and you rent out the other units.
0: I be reading.
1: Up to six units. Yeah. The developers look like the communities in which we're developing these homes in. And so now we're building generational wealth. These people are mad. That's why we're not running against a candidate. These individuals are tools, right? We're fighting back against the corporate interests, corporate greed. We're fighting back against the billionaire ruling class that do not want to pay their fair share in taxes. And they're going to work to distort our message. They're going to try to divide our communities. But we're not going to stand for it. We're going to make history in this city by
0: Mayor
1: building
0: Johnson,
1: affordable communities.
0: I know the Clowlers will be so upset if I don't let them get a few
1: sure,
0: in. Can I take a few?
1: Of course.
0: All right, guys, let's talk to Antoine. Antoine, you know you want to talk to the Mayor Johnson. Talk to Mayor Johnson.
2: Hey, brother, how you doing? Long time no see. I'm from the West Coast. Why, Antoine, I used to be walking with you before you became a political figure. Man, I'm so proud of you. Hey, I got, you know, I'm going to build a street team for you, brother. Hey, you've been true. I remember the conversations we used to have in the men's spa, you know, about these certain things, and you have kind of convinced me because, you know, I was very adversarial of establishment because of the corporate greed. And I see that even in the Democrat, I'm going to say it, even in the Democratic Party, brother, you got people that I say that are undermining you, people that look like us that are getting paid to undermine you, brother. I want them people exposed so that propaganda that the young people are in the street that are listening to and are feeding into, they could be dismantled and they could be disrupted. And I'm one of the voices that are going to speak up to the truth, brother. You always know.
0: All right, well, Antoine, thank you so much. MK,
1: you.
0: I'm going to keep them going. MK, you got 30 seconds. I want to take some more calls.
3: Yes.
0: MK?
3: Yes, good morning.
0: Good morning.
3: How you doing, my young lady? All right, I'm with the mayor. You know what? I've been doing this for over 65 years. I did, and nobody owned me. I shook hands with President Kennedy. I'm the type of guy that was met, and I do it now. I used to work on the city. Every main street, every school east and west, I get in my car and I go now. And we live in this city. We are the majority of this city. But we got a good mayor. As I told him, Harry, before she left, I think of me.
0: All right, MK, I got to take some more calls.
3: Oh, yeah.
0: He said he didn't drove down the city. It's a lot of us. Let's talk to Kimberly.
3: You tell the mayor I got his name.
1: Thank you.
0: All right, MK. Kimberly.
4: Yes, my question stems from the thinking of if you can control a person's thinking, you don't have to worry about their actions. And the way that the federal government has actually defunded our schools, as the funding comes from the federal government to our state, and then all coincidentally, we don't have enough money to actually keep our schools open for the full school year, and the cutting of the salaries and the teachers in the building doing the actual heavy lifting of education. And so because I see the systemic way that this is happening, and then they go and put money in charter schools.
0: Do you have a question, Kimberly?
4: Yes. So that's taking away accountability. So I want to ask Mayor Johnson, and you do have my backing.
1: Thank you.
4: See any systemic way, the way that I see it, of why we are not getting the funding that we have always traditionally been able to get?
1: Yeah, that's
4: from
1: a great question.
4: Government.
1: No, that's a great question, Kimberly. And as you know, the federal government, you know, did draw dollars out of our public schools, but we fought and we won.
0: I saw that big win.
1: At the courts, and in the meantime, I put up dollars to protect the Black Student Success Program.
0: Can you expound upon that real quick?
1: Yeah, basically, you know, we put together an entire operation to speak directly to the challenges and the unique circumstances that Black children are enduring. And so that's everything from social emotional. That's also making sure that there's broad, rich curriculum that also includes making sure that we're creating pathways besides college, right, to the point that we made earlier. And so when the federal government saw that we were make sure that we're paying attention to Black students, they said that, of course, that was racist and discriminatory. Well, we won. In the meantime, I filled the gap while, you know, we litigated those resources. But here's what it comes down to quickly. The state of Illinois only funds our public schools at 25%. California funds their schools at 70%. New York, 40%. Pennsylvania, 45%. We are expecting more out of our children than we are our politicians. And that's a problem. And so going into this next term, we're going to make sure that we reopen more of our closed public schools and turn them back into affordable housing or other safe spaces for our people. We're going to continue to open up mental health clinics and improve infrastructure. But we need the state of Illinois to finally pass a millionaire's tax to provide property tax relief and fully funding our schools.
0: I want you to speak real quickly to those that have not earned your vote yet for a second term. Tell them why you want their support.
1: Well, I want their support because, first of all, I can't do this work by myself. And it has not been easy, right? There's been some bumps and bruises along the way. And I know at times I've moved at a pace where, you know, folks didn't feel like they had a seat at the table. And I recognize that. I hear that. That's not just talk, because it's not just about making me a better mayor. It's about making me a better person. But what I do know is this: the heart that I have is directed towards the people who have struggled the most in this city. As someone who has seen our schools closed, someone who has fought to keep them open, someone who knows what it's like to raise a family in this city and you're paying more in child care than your mortgage or your rent, I believe that I have the unique qualifications as well as the success to continue to build safer and more affordable communities. Our work is far from done. Undoing 40 years of disinvestment in 3 years, I would only ask Jesus the Christ to remedy that, because I'm no one's savior. I'm saying that I need the support of the community to continue to make sure that the community is prioritized.
0: Well, right on. Listen, guys, I see the phone lines are absolutely lit and there are a number of commentary. I will make sure that the mayor has an opportunity to hear this. I want to thank you, Mayor Johnson, for coming into the studio and allowing us to be a part of your journey as you are about to pound the doors. You went to go door knock yesterday. Shout out to the 20th Ward. How was that door knocking experience?
1: Oh, it was terrific. Thank you to Alderwoman Jeanette Taylor, who is running for reelection. This would be, you know, her third go at it. And, you know, her and I were hunger strikers, mm-hmm. right, to keep Dyett High School open and to walk in the 20th Ward, you know, to talk to our neighbors. It was really a joy. And that's what I'm looking forward to, is, you know, talking to our neighbors and continuing to make my case of how it's my job and my responsibility to not just make life more affordable, but let's come together and let's push back and defeat the billionaire class and the corporate interests who want to take us backwards. We're not going backwards, Chicago. We're only moving forward. And, of course, building the safest, most affordable, big city in America, the greatest freaking city in the world, Chicago.
0: You heard it here, guys. Mayor Johnson.
5: Breezy, good morning and welcome to WVON.
6: Good morning. How are you?
5: I'm doing great. How are you doing?
6: I'm doing amazing.
5: That's what I hear That's what I hear and that's what I read. It's so good to have you here on our station. Well, you were doing Empire here in Chicago, so you kind of know what the lay of our land is. But now you're doing a whole bunch of other things. And coming from where you're coming from, mm-hmm. it's just such an interesting story that you have. Give us a sense, because we see mm-hmm. you. We know you from as Tamia Cooper in All-American. We know you from Empire. Talk to us about, and we know you as Breezy, but talk to us about Kalisha Murray. Tell us about yourself.
6: I mean, I grew up in Philadelphia, Pennsylvania, as well as Wilmington, Delaware, and I started out, you know, just from birth and throughout childhood and my early adulthood, just a super intensively creative person, a person of service, and one of those, you know, occupations I had was a barber. And, you know, that's the thing that led me to acting by way of a client of mine. And that's kind of like the end of it. You know what I mean? But up until then, I was a person who, you know, was absolutely just super creative and funny and just ready for life.
5: So in getting to the place you are, you're still relatively young and have done some pretty amazing things. When you stop and think about the acting that you've done, the music that you've made, the people that you've worked with, did you expect those things to happen for you at this point, or were you just going through the process and getting there?
6: No, I don't know if there's a process, so to speak, that one could pick to go through. But yeah, I just felt like, yeah, I deserve to be in good company, whatever that looks like, to whoever's looking. You know what I'm saying? I don't categorize anybody I've worked with as like these people, you know what I mean? But these are my peers who are equally talented, equally creative, equally serving, you know, in the space that we're in. So, you know, I felt like I was in good company my entire career.
5: Well, good company attracts. You are now doing, as I mentioned, Tamia Cooper in All-American, which is coming up on its final season. How has that been? How have you enjoyed working on this particular series? It's the top rated series for the CW. How have you enjoyed working on the series with the folks who are there? And how do you reflect on the end of it, having elevated to where it is?
6: Let me see. All-American was honestly like, it was a gift. It was a gift. The cast was amazing. And, you know, everybody, it was so fresh. It was such a light. And, you know, that carried throughout the show. It was how we were able to have performances on screen that were so believable, that touched so many people. And I'm happy that we were able to have that remain. And now as we, you know, of course we're truncating and jumping, but now that we're 8 years later, that same thing remained and everybody has shown up, you know, for this final season with the same appreciation and acknowledgement that we have on day one. You know what I mean? It's been a dream of a job in terms of camaraderie, in terms of the work we're doing and the stories being told. I think everybody has always, you know, felt great about the agendas we were pushing, the stories we were telling, and the type of lives our characters were living.
5: Talk more about that, because this show gets into everything. It deals with race. It deals with family. It deals with mental health. It deals with identity. How much do you get involved? Do the actors get involved in what the stories are that actually come to the screen?
6: Well, we're involved in everything because we're people, you know, and when you list all those things, like, those things could touch anybody. They could reach anybody's family, anybody's personal life. So I don't think that, you know, as long as you're existing in this world, there is not one situation you will be so far removed from. You know what I mean? Everyone has to experience it. So I think, you know, we did a great job at doing that and also showing how the characters get involved in situations that don't necessarily concern them in such an immediate way. But the immediacy didn't matter. We all stood together because we all share space together. You know what I mean? And of course, there's always friction, but we showed that. We showed how to work through that. You know what I mean?
5: Yeah, well, the friction is part of it. And that's a lot of that is what makes it real when you all bring it in the ways in which you do and dealing with the issues that are there.
6: Yeah, growing pains. You know what I mean? Especially when you're looking at the demographic and the age ranges, you know, of who these stories are being highlighted on. You know, and I found myself talking to people that were, you know, 20 years my senior, 30 years my senior, and, you know, which I knew, it was sort of a bird's eye view for people who are not that close to younger people, you know, and it kind of gives you, you know, some framework of what these young people may be going through, what a person struggling with their identity, what do they actually go through? What is being an addict this young with parents like this actually look like? What does the money actually mean? Is it better than the people that are in the hood? You know what I mean? So yeah. These are conversations that people really would have in silence that we had on screen and that we played out, you know? So of course there's always like a tomato type of thing. It's an acquired taste type of thing. But, you know, I think we broke all those stigmas, you know what I mean? And really people really just let whatever they could have been holding, they let it down, and people were able to come and sit in the audience and really help. And they watched the story the whole way through, you know? Yeah, well, and I don't have to be up on, or didn't have to be up on every single fan to know that people stuck with these stories and they carried them out.
5: Well, because you brought it to them in a way in which people could appreciate it. Now, let me ask you this, just a couple more things. This is the only show currently airing in prime time that has a predominantly black cast. Do you notice that, or do you go through your process just doing what you do?
6: It is. It's very significant, and I think that's a great part of my purpose, especially in terms of representation. So I was happy to be a part of that. And, you know, there's so many conversations around that, you know, and I kind of just, we people, I didn't grow up with that type of lens. You know what I mean? I didn't grow up with a lens of, you know, black or white or rich or poor or anything like that. It was kind of just like, are we going or are we not? Are we getting out of here or are we not? You know, so I think that even on the show and seeing so many black and brown people stick together is something to be mentioned, you know, because most of the time when we see things like that, there's always some sort of disarray or some sort of disconnect or, you know, just something unhealthy, you know, in terms of the black community. And I'm happy that that wasn't the case, you know. So I think how we are represented is very important because it doesn't always look like that.
5: Well, it's certainly something to be celebrated, what you're doing here, as well as what you did in Empire. I want to ask you a bit about your singing, your rapping versus your acting. Which one would you prefer to be, an actress or a rapper?
6: I don't really have a preference in that way. I do and will say that I hope to never lose the gift of being able to translate. The medium, of course, I love music. Like, I breathe it. I sleep it. You know what I mean? So that'll always be my go-to, but I also love being visible. I also love being there in person, whether that's, you know, speaking to an audience live or that's doing the work through a said character on a TV show. I just want to be able to reach who I'm meant to reach through whatever medium I'm able to, you know.
5: There are so many people who are out here and would love to be in the spaces that you've been. How do you come to write songs with Dr. Dre or J-Lo or The Game? How does that happen?
6: Just being present. And all of those moments were not specifically mine per se, but I was in a space where I was seen and again allowed to communicate through the medium that was present, which was music, you know, and I'm able to have fun, you know, and dance and I could get with anybody. I kind of look at life like a lunchroom. If you can remember being in high school, when you walk in the lunchroom, you got all different type of people clicked up sitting wherever they are. And it's kind of how it is when you navigate life. I just happen to be one of those people and always have been where I can go sit at any table, you know, and find something to connect about or find something that interests me and find a way to be a part, you know, just naturally. So it kind of follows me in that same way, no matter what I do, you know.
5: Well, there's so much in that story that you are who you are and all the places you've come from and all the things that you've done. We're so grateful to you for your art, for your acting and for your rapping and for your writing. And so glad that you were able to join us this morning here on WVON.
6: Thank you.
5: Looking forward to continuing to watch you as you continue to grow and inspire us. And Breezy, break a leg. Be well.
6: Thank you so much. I appreciate it.
5: All right. Take care.
0: Well, hello, Mr. Marley. How are you?
7: Yeah, I'm good. How are you?
0: I'm very good. Everybody, you're listening to The Cleopatra Show, and I have a very special guest, Mr. Ziggy Marley. He's the eldest son of the reggae legend, music icon, Bob Marley. But he is a genius all of himself, and I just want to take a time to just pay you some homage. You not only put out 9 studio albums, but have earned 9 Grammy Awards, and apparently you're not done with this new piece, The Bright Side. So I just want to thank you for all of what you've done for the past 50 years of music. I just want to talk to you about your commitment.
7: Yeah, thank you. Commitment, yeah, I mean, we're committed to just making sure we do our part in the world, you know, which our part is through music, and we try to put our message in the music. That's our job, and that is a commitment we have to just, you know, do what we're here to do, you know.
0: And I feel that. In fact, I wanted to talk to you because this album uniquely is on a whole nother playing field. And I want you to school not only me, but the listening audience when it comes to 432 HZ. I've done some homework. I appreciate your elevation and the vibration. I want you to talk to me about what it meant to you to take the leap and to put this into your music, you and your brother produced.
7: Yeah. Yeah, 432 is the frequency that we're tuned to for this record. Now, typical music that you hear on the radio or, you know, whatever, on your Spotify or your streaming or whatever. And most musicians make music at 440 hertz. 432 hertz, it's a frequency that I decided to investigate when I first read about it. And what I read was that it is more in tune with our own human frequency. We are vibrating at a certain frequency. And 432 is a much closer frequency to our frequency that we vibrate at. So that kind of piqued my interest. And I, you know, just researched a little bit. I like what I read. And then I tried it. I tried it, you know, in rehearsals. And I was like, oh, yeah, this feels good, you know. And then I started doing it on live shows, and then I had the album, and I was like, oh, let's do the album in 432 hertz. I like to be different, too. I like to, you know, do things differently. Try to not be doing what everyone else is doing, and that is also one way of doing it, by just changing the frequency that our music is in, you know? So it's a lower number, but it's a higher frequency, you know?
0: Well, you're on par. I actually, ironically, got a text from a sorority sister of mine asking me, was I hip to sound therapy? So as I was doing my homework and preparing for you, you know, lo and behold, I was completely oblivious. But the spiritual and natural theories and the healing and relaxation that you put in the components of this, I just want to thank you for taking us to a higher level. And like you said, the human connectivity.
7: Yeah.
0: It's real.
7: Yeah,
0: I'm really
7: real,
0: feeling it. And then, too.
7: Mm-hmm. No, it's real. Go ahead. It's real.
0: No, go ahead. I want you to, because I'm elevating you. I think you just took it up a notch.
7: No, I was just going to say that it's not only like the effects of what I did. You know, it's not just for the outside listen. It also works on me, too. And so this album really is it's therapy for me also, you know, so I just wanted to say that.
0: No, and I was going to tiptoe to that inner peace as I was reading about your why. I would like for you to educate us, for those that aren't familiar with who you are and in this moment, what this album really means to you, because Brightside has a lot of components. Please. Expound upon it.
7: Brightside, I mean, I encourage people to listen to it, you know, because me explaining things or what is not going to do it justice. You have to listen, experience it for yourself. I mean, the music have a lot to do with my internal journeys too. I mean, at the time of writing them, things I was going through, mental things, you know, emotional things, so. A lot of that is expressed in the songs. I've written a song on the album about my father, called Many Mourn for Bob, which is kind of, in a way, me coming to terms, you know, after so many years, emotionally and mentally, kind of. But yeah, I mean, eventually we end up on a

0: So I had to remind myself of that at times, and still do at times in my life, to try and find the bright side in whatever I'm going through in my life. You know, if you look close enough, you always can find like a silver lining to things that may seem negative or bad at the time. If you can find a way to learn something from it, or, you know, be better back from it, then that would be the bright side, you know. So I think we end up on the bright side eventually, but we'll go through some stuff too, you know.
1: And I really appreciate the sincerity in this moment, because I think as human beings, we have all been through some things. And when you're talking about the journeys of overcoming and or coping with mental health, I think folks need to be able to find some way to connect and make peace. And when I learned that this is one of the first albums you actually listened to of your own, what does that mean for you? I mean, you done produced 9 albums and they've all been hits, but this is the first. So this means a lot to you. Why?
0: Yeah, I mean, I think with this album, probably have the deepest relationship. I feel like in terms of what I put into what I put into it, like on a technical level, it's a part of my growth, right? And there's all these things in our life that kind of pinpoints times in our life that we can say, oh, that was the time I felt. That was my growth spurt, you know. Teenagers, they go through growth spurts. Then you know when that happened. And so this album is like a milestone for me. And not every album is a milestone, but this one is. It's just I am transitioning to another consciousness, maybe, or another way of seeing life, I would say. And as I said, this album is my only album that I really listen to from back to front. Just for listening pleasure. Just for like those listening music, you know. I'm not sure why that is with this one. Maybe it's the frequency, maybe it's something, maybe it's the relationship I have with the songs and what I went through with the songs and all of this. So it's multiple things why, you know, but I haven't really thought through it, really forget definitive answer. Yeah, this is why, but it's just a part of life, you know.
1: No, I appreciate that. And you are on an international tour. In fact, you are coming to the Chicagoland area. And here's what I found interesting about, you know, this point you're at in your life. And what I appreciate most is the myth busting, the stereotypes of reggae music. You know, I read some pieces where, you know, there's a concept, and I may be guilty of it too, where everybody's just happy. It's just, you know, no worries, you know, no problems. And that was actually the first time 20 years ago I've adopted that to be a part of my vocabulary, my first experience in Jamaica. But, you know, it does make it almost seem as though, you know, it's a falsehood. So, you know, talk to us about some of the stereotypes. So folks that may not have ever been to Jamaica, want to be a part of your music, may love your father. You are really stepping in with a whole nother frequency, a wave, a whole nother spurt of music in this moment, but it also addresses that everything is not sunshine and roses.
0: Yeah, I mean, it's life, you know what I mean? But I mean, people, you know, it's like, there's some of our music, right? Everybody knows the one love is this love of jamming, because I guess that's the music that it's put out there to represent him in a way. But then you have some more militant song, like, you know, Africa Unite or Zimbabwe or Black Man Redemption. You know, but, you know, you're nobody talk about the song like Black Man Redemption, you know? You know what I mean? So, or the song that says them sing about when the whole world lets you down and when he's lamenting his own life. So, I mean, that's just a part of our society set up, really.

0: But the music is there for people to find it and search for it and understand it. But yeah, I mean, the stereotype thing, yeah, I don't really fuss about it too much. You know, we just do what we have to do. And as long as we do what we're supposed to do, then we've done the right thing and the good thing. You know what I mean? As long as we're not following anyone or following any style or following any stereotype. But being true to the art, being true to the music, respecting it, and just being who we is, you know, then everything all right for me. So, you know, that's it, though, yeah.
1: I mean, but I got to ask you this. As the eldest son of just an iconic legend as your father is and was to this day, my babies can tell me about three little birds. I have little babies. But then I can go to get up, stand up, you know, when I'm in my revolutionary spirit. You're right. Mm-hmm. Just very multifaceted in the stages of life. You know, talk to me about dedicating 50 years of your life to music. What does that mean for you? That's half of a century. You know, that is a true commitment.
0: Yeah, I mean, music is a part of my spiritual, it's a part of my life. So it's like saying that you'll be saying I dedicated 50 years of my life to my life. You know, like music is not separate. It's not something that is separate than how I live on my life. So it is such a part of my life that I don't see it as dedicating my life to it. I see it just as my life, basically. Because, you know, I don't have to dedicate it because it is part of me anyway. It's just there, like, I have to dedicate my life to breathing. Can I breathe naturally? You know what I mean? So, this is who we are. This is what we've been given. And this is what we're doing with it. And we'll do it until it's no more there for us to do. Because we work off of inspiration and purpose. And, I mean, we'll do
1: so
0: it.
1: So what inspires you?
0: Well, Jah inspired me, you know, Jah, the universe, Jah, whatever people want to call that thing there, is the first thing we must acknowledge, is that invisible thing that is creation itself, is universal itself. I feel like that is where most of my inspiration comes from something that we don't know or we don't even see. And we can't understand the fullness of it. But then now you have life itself that we're living, and we have our consciousness and how we see things and what we want to see things and what type of people we are, and just, you know, just how we care about other people and other individuals in life, is the humanity within us, the empathy within us. All of them things is inspirational. The earth, the grass, the green, the trees, almost everything on earth is inspirational for we, you know. And but as I said, again, the most important thing is the consciousness that we have and the purpose. Because without purpose, I couldn't be doing this. If I can't just be doing this as a job, you know, without a bigger purpose, you know what I mean? So I feel like we know we have a purpose here, and this is a part of our purpose. And not everybody doing it, and not everybody have that purpose. We have that purpose. We've been given that, and that's what we're doing with it, you know. So I think that is inspiring, and that keeps us going too, because we know that we have a job to do, and it's a purposeful job. It's a serious job, you know. We're not looking for anybody to give us accolades. We're just looking to do what we're supposed to be doing. Accolades come fine, but that's not why we're doing this, you know.
1: One thing about it, interviewing you has been one of the most inspirational interviews I've had thus far. I want to thank you so much for raising the consciousness. You strike me as a very critical thinker, but of a worldly understanding of everything from the air to the grass. And I think that that's beautiful. And I think it's really captured in all of your albums. But this one especially is on a whole nother frequency. Listen, guys. Ziggy Marley and the Thievery Corporation. They're coming to Ravinia this Thursday, September 17th. And I want you all not only to check it out, but get on the bright side. check a look at this album, share it with folks, and see if it could connect with you both spiritually and from a healing standpoint, especially for those of us that are trying to cope in this world. I don't want to just cluster it to mental health, because we all need a whole well-being, and you totally capture that in Bright Side. So I want to thank you, Ziggy, for coming on the Cleopatra Show.
0: Yeah, thank you, Cleopatra. Good message, man. True. Yeah, man. Thank you.
1: Absolutely. Listen, guys, we'll be back.

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1: BIN News Now.
2: President Trump says he's unhappy that five men arrested on terrorism suspicions near a Royal Air Force base in England were released on bail.
3: Over there, I'm surprised that they released them. I wouldn't have done that. Look, they've been very good. They worked with us very closely. We know everything about them. We would not have released them.
2: Speaking at the White House, Trump said he was surprised by the decision and noted the investigation by UK authorities is ongoing. A mistrial has been declared in the federal bribery case against Trayon White after jurors were unable to reach a unanimous verdict. Prosecutors say they plan to retry the D.C. council member who has denied allegations that he accepted bribes in exchange for helping secure city contracts. And the Rolling Loud Festival is heading back to Southern California in 2027. The three-day event will take place at the NOS Event Center in San Bernardino from December 10th through the 12th. Get BIN News Now on demand 24/7 on the iHeartRadio app. Here's Andrea Coleman.
1: Thank you, Bree. The Jackson County, Mississippi District Attorney Angel Myers McElrath is standing by her statements about the Nolan Wills case after new findings presented from his cell phone. Civil rights attorney Ben Crump, who is representing the Wills family and his legal team, says a digital forensic expert found Snapchat data had been deleted from Wills' phone. Crump and Wills' parents held a press conference last week refuting the decision of a grand jury not to bring criminal charges in the case and pleading for other governmental agencies to step in.
4: Anybody who is in a position of authority to protect and serve the public, who look at this grand jury report and look at these autopsies and look at these facts and say, no, they deserve more than they received last night. We pray, we implore, we beg for them to step up and help this family get to the truth.
1: McElrath says the activity described by the expert came from other Snapchat users and was not the result of someone physically accessing Wells' phone. She also says the information presented to the grand jury, which she assembled, included cell phone surveillance and GPS data. The grand jury returned a no true bill, meaning no criminal charges or indictments are being issued at this time. Crump and Wells' family are now calling for a federal investigation into the case. The federal trial of a South Florida pastor accused of helping to plot the assassination of Haiti's president is underway in Miami. 67-year-old Christian Emmanuel Sanon is accused of conspiring to kidnap or kill President Jovenel Moïse, who was gunned down at his home in 2021. Sanon has pleaded not guilty. If convicted on the most serious charges, he could face life in prison. Tomorrow is a crucial day for Black business owners hoping to receive federal funding through the Community Development Financial Institutions, or CDFI Fund. According to the GRIO, that is the deadline for the distribution of close to $300 million that Congress has already approved for this fiscal year. Last week, a group of organizations sued the Treasury Department and the CDIF Fund in an effort to spur distribution of the money, which totals $289 million. David Alfonso, an attorney for the Freedom Economy Business Association, and who is Black, told the GRIO Black business owners have had to lay off staff, take on additional debt, and make other changes because of the delay in the funds being released. A social media comments about actress Jasmine Guy are spurring conversations about ageism. We'll take a look at the issue next hour and share what Guy herself has to say about the matter. This is BIN News this hour. Be sure to follow us wherever you get your podcast. I'm Andrea Coleman on the Black Information Network, home of Black News First.
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20: Well, actually, what we want to do is we want to make sure that we introduce everyone. Welcome to the show, Cleopatra. Thank you for definitely being a part of this. And since we're going in order, just for introduction's sake, welcome to the afternoon show. It is time for us get started with the roundtable, the host roundtable. So I want to start with Rufus. Rufus, you start so early in the morning. Like, what is the topic that you had that really stuck with you that brought you to this day of the host roundtable?
21: Well, there were a lot of things. First, I want to say, from where I sit, this does look like Hollywood Squares with all these boxes on the side.
20: It does.
21: Kind of cool. But I had a conversation this month with Dr. Glenda Glover. Dr. Glenda Glover is the former president of Tennessee State University, and she's the former international president of Alpha Kappa Alpha. But in this role, she was talking about her book called How Dare You? And basically, we had a conversation about what her calculations have said, which is there is more than $500 million that the state of Tennessee owes to Tennessee State University.
22: Oh, yes, yes.
21: And you look and you compare that to the other land-grant university there being the University of Tennessee. And so often they've gone through, and this is just since 1987, but they've gone through and they've done these calculations, and they know that they owe Tennessee State this money. They simply won't pay it. Mm-hmm. And her question of how dare you was just that. You know, there was some controversy around her. She left Tennessee State back in 2024. And in that space, they said that there was a misuse of funds. And she went through and explained what all those things were as they tried to go back and say that there were some problems with some things, of which everything is not perfect, but it certainly wasn't what they suggested that it was. And at the end of the day, when we start to look not only at Tennessee State and what's owed by the state of Tennessee, but it's pretty much every state in which there is an HBCU that is a land-grant institution, there's money that is owed. And for Tennessee State, while they had a calculation of $544 million, there are other calculations that show that they're owed $2.2 billion. Mm-hmm. And you start looking at all these things and the challenges that our HBCUs have and the money that owed, money that's not coming. Mm-hmm. It was, for me, a very profound conversation in the ways in which she is putting it out. And with so many things, so many conversations that we have, we want them not to just be conversations, but they're truly calls to action. And when we see this kind of thing happening, particularly with the places that are educating more of us, But in this moment, when more of us are going to HBCUs again because of what's happening out of this administration and where we kind of see things, it becomes a longer-term impact on us and our community. So for me, within all the conversations that I had this month, that was certainly the most profound.
0: Hey, can I ask you a question, Rufus?
21: Of course.
0: What were her thoughts about the current president of Tennessee State? Because I know that the brother who is president now, apparently, man, he has kind of gotten the house in order a little bit, and you know, is trying to access those funds, of course, and allay whatever the fears were of the state legislators and the governor. I think the governor got involved, and they restructured the board there at Tennessee State at one point. And I know that was an issue there, but did she have some thoughts about the current president there?
21: Well, I didn't ask that question, Matt, but I'll say this. With all of this, is one of the things that came through when I talked to Walter Kimbrough, who was the former president of Dillard, who's been in a few other HBCUs before. And one of the things he pointed out so profoundly is that when we look at our HBCUs, we own them because we went there. Southern is my school. The folks who went to FAMU was their school. Tennessee State is their school. Here's the reality. All of those.
20: Well, wait, hold the reality real quick. Guys, you're listening to The Afternoon Show. And of course, this is the roundtable, the host roundtable, where we talk about our top topics from our own perspectives. And then we move around to the next show. Rufus, you left off saying the reality.
3: Oh, my goodness. Rufus went and got his shades.
20: Oh, he got his shades.
3: Come on, man.
20: That's a doggone
3: Matt, you see your impact?
20: Yeah. Well, we don't want to waste it. Go ahead, Rufus. Go ahead.
21: Look,
20: land your
21: cool
20: plane.
21: As I am, ain't nobody going to be in here cooler than me. So Lord, Matt can be cool on his own. So if we're going to be together, I got to catch up.
22: Help us.
21: I'm going to say this and get out of the way because I know others have things to say, but what I was saying, there's a pride that we all have in our HBCUs, particularly those who went to them. The reality is these public HBCUs are just that. So within each state, the governor has a responsibility to select the board and to select the CEO. And all those things in following that. So voting still matters. At Tennessee mm-hmm. State in particular, they were able then to reconstitute the board, to remove Dr. Glover, to put in a new person, and the money still hasn't rolled. So if they're getting close to getting some of it, that's a good thing. I've talked to some of the alums of Tennessee State about this issue. They are working on it, but the proof of the pudding is in the eating. So we'll see what happens there and with all these other places that are owed money.
0: That's a good story.
3: It is.
0: Like you said, it's not just unique to Tennessee State. You know, our HBCUs have been shortchanged all over the country, and it's just to say. But I think Tennessee State is heading in the right direction. That's why I was asked, because you know, my brother Bud went to Tennessee State, and he went with Richard Dent. They were classmates at Tennessee State, so they have a strong interest there. And I know there's a new brother who's an alumni who's there now. And I think they had an issue with audit compliance, and he kind of took care of that. So this is a good time to monitor and see if they do what they're supposed to do. Because you're right, man, the money that was owed to Tennessee State, if that's reflective to what's going on around the country with our HBCUs, oh, my God, it's just another example of attacks on Black culture, Black education, and Black life.
21: Indeed, you go down the list. I think Tennessee State was number 4 in the amount of in the states that owed money. So there are 3 other states.
0: Okay,
21: more money is owed than Tennessee State. But there's work to be done.
3: Yeah,
21: there.
3: You know, there's something to be said about schools that align themselves with the state, with their respective state. Place like Morehouse, where I attended, Spelman College, or Howard, which are not state schools, for example, it's a different scenario. That is, and I actually, we heard the testimony from the state senator, the senator from the Higher Education Committee in Tennessee legislature. Just pathetic scenarios, and but you know what? That they said everything the issue that they had was that there was a higher demand or a demand to attend TSU compared to University of Tennessee. All right, and which is happening all across, as you pointed out, Rufus, all across HBCUs. Black colleges and universities, fortunately, are trending. And white universities are not, because we are seeing things really from a different lens. And I think that's one of the benefits of being in this polarizing Trump administration. We're more unified than ever.
20: Mm-hmm.
3: We're talking business. We're talking political power today.
20: Yeah.
3: And I swear, this is, you know, in these next several years, the black voting populace is going to be tremendously powerful and prominent. And look at all the black-owned restaurants. A lot of black women own a lot of restaurants here in the city of Chicago, if you notice. Yeah. So I love the black unity that's formulating, in some respects, out of default, but nevertheless formulating.
20: It had to come from somewhere. I want to move on. Thank you so much, Rufus. I want to move on to Cleopatra. What was the top topic that you had for?
2: Y'all always give me the back end of when it's time to go to
20: break. What happens is you're going to introduce it, and then we'll come back from break.
2: Okay.
3: We have an hour, right?
2: Yeah, it's an hour.
20: Yeah, we got to keep it moving. So what was your topic?
2: Hey, everybody. I appreciate the opportunity. Make sure you tune in 9 to noon. You know, I would think about... Everybody want to talk about Ziggy Marley, the eldest son of Bob Marley, the reggae icon, and just the opportunity to interview him was not of this earth. He's a whole nother spirit, a whole nother vibe.
20: All right. We are back. You're listening to The Afternoon Show with the host roundtable. We've got everybody in the building. Well, and virtually, too. And just before the break, Cleopatra was talking about her interview with Ziggy Marley.
2: And hey, everybody, I appreciate the opportunity to hang out on the roundtable. And yes, Ziggy Marley, you know what shocked me? Phil and Ken and Rufus, and I see you all digitally. LaDonna and the most, is that the tree language, it was so thick, so heavy. And I hadn't heard a Jamaican voice authentically in so long that my ears were not primed for it, right? And Titus had made sure everything was solid, but what was more appreciative than me remembering how carefree the vibe was how authentic he was.
3: And wait, was he in studio?
2: No. But he raised the vibration for me, literally, even in the music. So he went 432 hertz, which is a spiritual combination, some would say, that was to be culminating with the spirit. And it was in tribute to his father, this album, 9-time award-winning Grammy artist, and he has 9 albums. So for every album this brother has blessed in the world, he earned a Grammy. But even more importantly, this was the first time he ever wrote music in tribute to his father and talked about his mental health journey, and he talked about it with me. And wow. I was humbled by that. And I think he was smitten by the fact that I took the time to be well prepared to receive him in the sense of just his journey of raising literally the vibration, right? So, you know, everything he honored in a tribute, whether it was the trees, to the air, to just being, was on a whole nother wavelength that made me miss Jamaica and just how carefree they are. And even in my verbiage, 15 years ago since I've been to Jamaica, I always say no worries, you know, just trying to be copacetic, and I'm raised hospitable. But I just felt his whole vibe. So then I went to go see the brother, right? So shout out to Ravinia for just such an amazing space and culminating folks. And just his whole vibe was just so carefree that I was like, man, I'm finna lead this brother. But here's the kicker, guys. He pointed out something that we take for granted from Jamaicans in terms of everything just being a carefree zone and happy, happy. No, he was like, he named the album The Bright Side because once you fight through the thick of things in life, there's always a bright side on the other side of the veil. So he was very humanistic, and it was a very powerful interview, and I fell in love with his spirit more than anything about his legacy.
20: Did he give you a reset and maybe a connection back to nature in that moment?
2: Right. Like I said, he gave tribute. He paid homage to the air, to the trees, to the flowers, to the bees. The brother was so pathetic And we were just vibing, right? Like his...
20: No, I mean you. Like, did he give you a reset?
2: No, I was already in tune with him, right? So when I research somebody for an interview, I ain't going to take it if we ain't locked in. So I didn't seek him out. It kind of came to be. But once I went on a journey to understand him, I was already on that level with him. He just took me a little higher.
3: Yeah. You know, I got a chance to meet him.
20: Yeah, that answers
3: And he is... You know, he's on a whole nother plateau.
2: Absolutely.
3: And so you, first off, could you understand the patois?
2: I did. And that three language, because I hadn't heard it in so long, and I've been to Jamaica so many times.
3: Oh man, same here.
2: And in my ears, and I got good hearing, I can't see for a damn, but my ears, it just was a love language. And I leaned in a little bit.
3: They got lyrics.
2: Oh man.
3: Oh my goodness.
2: I leaned in a little bit. And then when I heard the brother speak to me, we were locked in. It really was one of the most, somebody just asked me, give me some of my top interviews. He's up there for a reason, not like people can see. I see what he meant by the bright side. He talked about the dark days, but to talk about the loss of a parent, particularly his father, it took him, he'd been in music for 50 years. And he said, it's not about being in music for 50 years. It's about doing what he came to do. His assignment, he didn't see it as a job. He didn't see it as a task. He saw it as what he does, right? Like that was his whole vibe. His whole purpose of existence is doing what he do and getting paid for.
3: Oh, yeah.
2: So I thought that was just beautiful, that it's a different mindset than we are in a Western culture in terms of, hey, you going to pay me for this? I'll do this. It's just so transactional. Yeah. No, this brother is on a whole nother vibe where you are just getting paid to just live life and be.
3: Yeah. And the royalties. Keep in mind, that's Rita Marley's son, too.
2: Yes.
3: So it's DNA through and through.
2: And you know, Lauryn Hill, they got a baby, right? So
3: I think Lauryn Hill has a baby by everybody.
20: Don't you do it. Don't
2: Shut
20: you
2: up.
20: Do it.
2: Shut up.
0: Damn.
20: Don't you do it. Don't do it.
3: Erykah Badu.
20: Don't do Shut it.
3: Up. Everybody.
20: Yeah, don't do it. Don't Lauryn, do it.
3: Let me stop.
20: Well, thank you so much for sharing that.
2: Yeah, no
0: Perry
2: doubt.
0: And I interviewed Perry and I interviewed Rita Marley.
3: Oh,
0: and that was Whoa. Quite an experience, man. It was a vibe. I'll just say that.
3: See, that's really what Cleopatra's saying. It was a whole nother vibration, man. The
2: I
3: level.
2: Mean, it was so higher. But when you all look up and listening audience, check it out. 432 hertz. It is a spiritual tone that he said this is the first album in 9 albums. This is 10th that he listens to religiously. He's never listened to his albums cover to cover like that. He said this is the one. So I just found him to just be so pathetic that I had to go check the brother out, and I just was vibing. I just appreciate it. You know, I don't even like smelling all the trees, but it was a whole vibe and an atmosphere, too.
3: I bet the trees were lit up, man, you know.
2: Oh, yeah.
20: You know, my
3: on
20: my
3: fire.
21: That was my question. I can only imagine what it was like there, Virginia.
3: Oh, they would like to do Erykah Badu concert.
2: Now, here's the deal. But when I saw Snoop, that was a lot of weed. Even Snoop had more weed than the audience. But in the audience, everybody was just so carefree. Now, what I will say, from Snoop to Ziggy, I didn't know the whites loved Snoop like that. I was that month years old. I didn't know.
3: There were only white people at the Kanye concert.
2: I figured that because it was on like 3 interviews of blacks. I know 2 of them that went. But for Ziggy, it was multicultural, I will say.
3: Oh, yeah, all day.
2: It was multicultural.
3: Wow, good for you.
20: You know, I find that when I speak to the Jamaican culture, like my grandfather's Jamaican, well, was Jamaican. And when we went to Jamaica, it was so easy to pick up on the patois accent. Did you find yourself slipping into the patois accent at all when you were talking to him?
2: No. I've already, like I said, permanently, No Worries is encrusted. My babies say No Worries, but I just wanted to make sure I heard with my ears, and what I heard with my ears was what I remembered. And Jamaica and a number of the Caribbean islands are such beautiful places, right? Mm. And the free spirit reminds me of what I want to escape to.
20: Mm,
2: you know, one
20: it.
2: Day I'm going to get out of this experiment.
20: Yeah, she on. Said, like I said. All right, well, let's move on to Matt McGill. Matt McGill, just before the break, why don't you tell us what your top story or top topic was for the month of September?
0: You know what? That's a good question. You know, we had topic-wise, you know, I think it's you know, the DSA, the impact the DSA has had on the Democratic establishment, topic-wise, right? And how that's going to play out between now and November 3rd, how the leadership of the Democratic Party looks, and the whether or not the Democratic Party is properly representing the working class people, which of course is the community that most of us come from, and that topic wise, that was probably what was driving my conversations during the month. Somebody's coming. As far as interview wise, we had Dr. Lonnie Bunch come on with us after he announced that he was stepping down at the Smithsonian, which was great because we interviewed him, you know, when he was here in Chicago at the Chicago Historical Society.
3: Oh, yes.
0: You know, we did, you know, our remote broadcast that we do. We did, Perry and I did a remote broadcast right there at the Chicago Historical Society. And I'm talking about like 15, 20 years ago when Dr. Bunch was just starting out.
21: And yeah, Matt, it's now the Chicago History Museum.
3: Right.
0: The Chicago History Museum. And really, I learned more about him because, you know, my introduction to Dr. Bunch was when he was here in Chicago. Yes. So that's all I knew about him. But I got to learn about his pre-Chicago days, which were great. We, you know that the legacy he's leaving behind at the Smithsonian. He was with the Smithsonian before he came here in Chicago. And so, you know, that was great. We had an interview with a young lady who was one of the, she did a book on the first producers, female producer at Motown. That was great. And the topic really is just being black and living in America.
20: The host roundtable right here on the afternoon show. I'm Dr. LaDonna Ray, and I've got all of these dynamic hosts sitting around the table with us, me and Ken Duncan. And this is just dynamic. I love it that, you know, and congratulations to you, Cleopatra, for having the mayor of Chicago break his news about running again. That was a highlight, especially for Chicago and those who are in support of him. But Matt, you left off with a myriad of things that you talked about and you were proud of for the month of September. You spoke about black leadership, but I want to be able to get to myself and Ken because we do have get to 5 o'clock because it's 4:54.
21: Yeah, no, I got to ask Matt this question though. Lonnie Bunch, was he upset? Did he reflect on what his tenure was like and why he left and what the future might look like for the museums?
0: You know what? What I did, Rufus, is I kind of gave him, I kind of presented the narrative so that he didn't have to, you know, I kind of, you know, created the narrative that we know that, some changes and some attacks on black culture and black history. And then he kind of, you know, spoke to it. Mm-hmm. But I did it so that he didn't have to say, hey, this is why I'm leaving.
3: Yeah, yeah, yeah.
0: I think I kind of asked him, like, hey, as you leave, what are your concerns, you know, moving forward on black history and the attack on black culture? And so he was able to kind of address it that way.
21: All right, we'll catch up with him again after he's gone and get to the
3: room. And just FYI, I listened to the interview. Very good interview. Lonnie Bunch, man, has been a major impact on myself at the Chicago History. What was it before that? Chicago Historical Society. And then I saw him walking down the street maybe a month and a half ago in August, and just, man, one of my heroes, quite frankly.
20: Awesome.
21: Yeah. Well, LaDonna, Ken, what was your top story this month?
2: Yeah. Can I address this real quick? Tony Snow says he wanted to discuss the influx of Viagra usage in the senior nursing homes. Tony, I just want to recognize you, bro, because I do think that they are peddling them blue pills.
3: Yes.
2: And I don't want you to feel ignored in the chat, so don't think that we just...
3: Tony Snow is always on point.
2: Tony be on one.
3: Listen, you know what? When I was in office, the biggest issue was... those pills being sold and the high HIV rates.
20: STD rates altogether.
2: They end up burning these.
3: First of the month.
20: Well, I would say that I guess our top topic would be the interview with.
3: Man, look here. Keep living.
20: With Darren Bailey.
3: Darren Bailey.
20: Absolutely.
3: Candidate for governor.
20: Yes.
3: He's one of the gubernatorial.
20: Gubernatural.
3: Attorney.
20: That's right. That's right.
3: Yeah.
2: So now we leaning into gubernatorial.
3: Yeah,
2: now,
20: look, I didn't have my glasses on that day.
2: If you don't lean into it, then I will respond. But until then, it can't be no hard feelings. We leaning into it. I embrace it.
1: Can give it to you.
20: I know that's right. But you know something, Ken? You know, one thing that I did regret that I didn't talk to him about was asking him if something had happened to his daughter, if she had been sexually assaulted, would he still feel the same way on anti-abortion rights? You know what I'm saying?
3: Oh, okay.
20: Because he's strong against it. He says unless it impacts the life of the mother, that he would be strongly against pro-choice and getting having an abortion. And there are situations, we're talking about rape and incest.
3: Yeah.
20: These situations happen.
3: Here's, first off, we're going to get him back on. And he committed to that as well. And I've known Darren Bailey for a number of years. Actually, a decent person. So I'll be real quick with it. He is, you know, politicians evolve. Mm-hmm. Barack Obama was against
20: gay marriages.
3: Gay marriages, mm-hmm. remember?
20: Yep.
3: He was vehemently opposed to it. That was a strategy to get that he was elected. And then he flipped and said, hey, he started getting that cash money, and he changed. So politicians do evolve. What I would like to see is just a robust debate with J.B. Pritzker. Because right now, people are just not taking the Darren Bailey campaign serious. He doesn't have any money. He's not countering anything. There's a lot to hit J.B. on, quite frankly. Mm-hmm. And he just doesn't have the ammunition.
20: Yeah, I hear that. Also,
21: well, why would J.B. debate him given those things?
2: Because it's a democracy. And anytime an incumbent does not give room to either grow, I hear Ken say it all the time, the challenger made me a better candidate and a better servant.
3: Yes.
2: So to be reflective of a resume is only to be challenged on what you've done. And the fact that he scapegoated that is not fair, as he is primed and poised as we go V goes to go to the White House if the nation so chooses. So to do that, you have to have a resume from Illinois to stand on.
3: Yeah. That's part.
20: I actually have.
3: But Rufus, you're right. You're correct, Rufus. Yeah. If I'm managing JB's campaign, man, I'm not giving him an audience. It's political science.
0: Yeah, that's true.
2: You know, yeah, but Trump will give little Marco Rubio. He didn't gave them all a chance, right? So there's certain things you can't take away from a Trump. So if we're gonna defend a democracy, I hate when an incumbent, Lord knows I know it personally, escapes an opportunity to duke it out on a debate.
20: Mm-hmm. Right? I actually had your opponent on yesterday, Anthony Beall.
2: And he wasn't my happy. Opponent. I'm not running for anything.
20: At that time. But he wasn't
2: happy. I'm running
20: happy.
2: For the border.
20: I'm running for the border.
2: Yeah, the Canadian border, the Mexican border, the Caribbean border.
21: That's what I'm running for. What was your conversation with Alderman Beall like?
20: He was talking about the initiatives that he has coming up for Pullman. My question was, what about Pullman versus Roseland? Why is there so much heavy investment going on in Pullman? I have friends that live in Pullman. They love the man. But I also have family in Roseland, and they don't love the man. So there's a bit of a war going on there when it comes to disinvestment and investment. It's not an even spread. And I just asked them, people want to know. And I thank the opportunity to have those questions so that he could just talk to the people and his constituents.
21: Well, did he answer? What did he tell you?
20: Well, he answered with a message mapping that says that, you know, he is focused on his ninth ward and what's best for the people. But that wasn't very specific as to what the plans are for the west side of the ninth district. I want to get to Ken before we run out of time, which That's we already good. Have. Well, Ken, what's your top?
3: I know we're at the top of the hour now, so...
21: we can go over a little bit for you.
3: Oh my goodness! Thank you, Brother Rufus. You know, my highlight was having fun with the Cleopatra Show when we secured. Help me out,
2: Jonah Goose, Congressman Jonah Goose from Boulder, Colorado. That was awesome.
3: Boulder,
2: and,
3: at that.
2: And you had the whip, James Clyburn, and not to mention the uplifting of Danny K. Davis. That was hilarious. Mm.
3: And I saw him that weekend.
2: Oh man, I love it. But no, Joe Nagus, guys, is that's a bad brother.
3: Yeah, he remembered you.
2: Oh yeah, Joe Nagus a bad brother.
3: Yeah, he is. He's tight. And to represent anybody black representing the Boulder, Colorado
2: is something.
3: I spent some time there with a professor's son. I'm one of my coworkers' best friends. We had a blast. ask.
2: And to elaborate, when we say the Whip guys, we're talking about the James Clyburn that has raised presidents. So yes, if you know anything South about Carolina. South Carolina and a good old fish fry, amen.
3: Amen.
2: All right.
21: Love a good I like Nagoose. I used to love him, but now I just like him.
20: Well, you know what? That's it for the host roundtable. Thank you so much for being on the afternoon show. You guys were fantastic. Awesome. Congratulations on all your wins, because that's what this was. And we love you, and your audience loves you. And we'll see you guys on the next month when we do the host
3: Rufus,
20: roundtable.
3: I love that screensaver you have in the background there.
20: That's not a screensaver. I asked him. He said those are real books.
3: Man.
21: Books, baby. You can take
3: right?
21: them out.
3: What a concept.
20: I love it. All right, guys. Hey, look, we'll man, be back.
1: Always happy to be joined by our political commentator, political consultant, Amisha Cross, who we have to first begin, as we did on Friday, with congratulations for being named one of the CBC's Power 100. She's our top 10, our number one. But congratulations, Amisha, and welcome back to WVON.
4: Thank you. Thank you so much. But only because it. So.
1: Okay, what's going on? What's going on with Amisha's sound, Titus? We're kind of breaking up. Anyway, Amisha, my list is so long. There's so many things to talk with you about. And I didn't even look at the list of the other 99. I just saw yours in highlights and said, that should be it. And they can narrow it down because she's the one who brings it. Let me begin with you here, because this whole thing, as Annette and I just talked about, CNN, MS Now, Politico were all removed, kicked out, banned from the White House last week. And it seemed to have stepped up even more today with CNN clearly being removed from his assignment as the Pool Network. What are your thoughts about this assault on the First Amendment?
4: First, I'm checking my sound again. Is it okay?
1: You're better, yes.
4: Okay. So there are a few things here. And the Republican Party has always stood on free speech, first and foremost. That makes this extremely interesting. But beyond that, the most important thing is that the press serves as a force of state. When we talk about the three branches of government, the press has always been seen as the fourth because they are such an important check on power. And that has been the case since the dawn of this country. And one of the things that this president has done is not want his lack of democracy support, his shady business deals, the fact that his polling numbers are in the toilet, the fact that these midterms showcase that Republicans have largely lost their grip on the American public, questions about affordability. He doesn't want any of those things to be talked about. And as you can recall, less than a week ago, the coverage about his administration working with shady characters and trying to take money for pardon deals came out. Then there was several conversations about the ways in which he's trying to basically shift this election cycle, be it whether he's offering money to Americans to basically vote Republican up and down the ticket. Again, an illegal thing, but he said it nonetheless. This is a president who is in deep trouble, but also one who sees his grasp on power disappearing. And he is upset at the very people whose job is to cover that. It's their job to investigate. It's their job to show up in the press pool at the White House and ask him the questions that matter to the American people the most. It's their job to press him on Iran. What's happening in Iran? Why we're still there. This war is costing the American public multi-billions of dollars a day. It is causing, you know, a rise in gas and diesel prices. It is causing pain for people across this country economically. And he doesn't want to be asked any of those things. He would rather talk about the gold in the White House. He would rather talk about renovations. He would rather talk about anything and everything that is not within the presidential powers he has, and the fact that he continues to move in a way that not only the American public sharply pushed away from, again, his polling numbers have taken a nosedive, but also that he is dragging the entire Republican Party down with him. And he just doesn't want it to be talked about. But yes, violation of the First Amendment. He went after three networks in particular. But in addition to that, and I applaud CNN for, you know, pushing for the first lawsuit here. I am not a lawyer. However, I do follow several cases and have read what they've actually presented. There is no doubt in my mind that they will win that. Actually, everything he's done against the press has typically won, unless they fold it. Shout out to CBS for folding way too early. Go through the process. Understand that the press has rights, significant rights, that are enshrined in our Constitution.
1: Amisha, do you think that this would have any ability to otherwise silence or soften what it is that the media says about him because of these kinds of things, or do we come stronger as a result?
4: I think we become stronger. He's already shown himself to be adversarial to media, and in all fairness, he's not the first president who's been adversarial to media. He's the first president to weaponize it in the way that he has. It was famously noted that JFK also, even though, you know, it appeared from the outside the media loved JFK, JFK had some very strong pushback with the media. He didn't really like the man. The media is supposed to be adversarial to the president. That point blank period. That is why the honeymoon for any newly elected president is always short. They were never put in place to be your best friends and to only reflect the things you wanted them to say. That is the case for any president, whether there's an R in front of their name or a D. However, President Trump sees himself akin to radical regimes or authoritarianism. And in those regimes, the head of state controls what the media can and cannot report. That is what he wants to do here. Unfortunately for him, that won't stand in a democracy. That will not stand in a country that has built so much of who it is on a free press. The only thing that could affect press coverage holistically would be the dismantling of the funding apparatus of the press. And that is not something that this White House can control. What it can control, and what it has done more successfully, I would argue, than this, is effectuate some of the mergers. And because those can be problematic. I think that from a few months ago, people who were in the know were watching to see whether the CNN merger would actually make a difference. That one got contested in court. We'll see how long it's going to last. No new news on that front. But some of these private sector mergers from corporations can affect them because a lot of the heads of those companies are really close to Trump. And those heads get to decide what is covered and how it is covered. That's why it was so surprising to several people when Barry Weiss at CBS actually allowed for and ran that segment with Boosie last weekend to cover the story about how much money he spent, $600,000, trying to get a pardon from this president in this White House. Because there are pardon finagulars in and around the White House who are basically selling access and selling what they see for personal gain.
1: That is surprising that they ran that story. I was a devout watcher of 60 Minutes until recently. So thanks for sharing that, because I just would rather watch America's Funniest Home Videos so that my brain doesn't get scarred with whatever they're doing that's coming out of there. We're talking with Amisha Cross this morning. Amisha, let me ask you this question about, you mentioned poll numbers a couple of times. Saw yesterday in watching Meet the Press that it appears the approval numbers for the Republicans and the Democrats are about the same. How do we make sense of that given what's going on now?
4: Oh, I love that question, because Democrats are absolutely doing no better. The only thing that is the win at the sails of the Democrats at this point is that Americans want to see several Republicans out of office, even in areas or districts that are not technically and not historically competitive for Democrats. We're seeing movement there. But that's not because people love the Democratic Party. Most of that is based on candidate quality and who the candidate is. Mm-hmm. That is why several of these candidates are running without talking about the Democratic Party at all. The DNC and its apparatus has fallen apart. The funding is in the toilet. They can't fundraise. The DSCCC, the organization that is responsible for a lot of the congressional support, giving money out to ensure that districts can flip or maintain, they are also in trouble. They have been called on because they have not given a lot to some of our races across the South. Spoiler alert, that's not new. However, in places where it does show that Democrats can't quake, there is a lot of upset over the fact that the apparatus is so in trouble. But make no mistake, there is a reason why, even though people may not always like the term democratic socialist, they tend to support a lot of the policies, whether it is housing reform that makes housing more affordable, or healthcare access, or, you know, some of the strongest pushes against the AI incursion that has affected people's jobs. Some of the things that they stand for that have bear economic gain for Americans, many people do support, whether they're on the left or the right. Because one thing is true right now that has not been this true since the Great Depression. People who did not feel the pain before or thought that it only hit certain groups, low-income Black people, low-income Latinos, now it's hitting everybody. I'm not saying it's hitting everybody equally, but I am saying that there are people who own businesses, There are people who are, there are people who own homes. There are people who own property that several people rent from who are all feeling this pain at the same time. And when that happens to be the case, when you have folks earning $300,000 a year and are telling you that they are still living paycheck to paycheck in some of our largest cities in America, that's when people start showing a level of concern in a way that we do not see from the single mom of 3-4 kids, because a lot of people blame that on her lack of personal responsibility. What they do not blame is the infrastructure and the system that has made it extremely hard for her to be able to get by. When you see somebody in the middle class or upper middle class tier who's having the exact same problem, you hear an entirely different tune.
1: Indeed. Tim Russert used to always say, it's the economy, stupid, and that's exactly where we are. We're talking this morning with Amisha Cross, our political strategist, political consultant. Amisha, we get to talk to you on the heels of the CBC convention. Other than everybody joining together and having a good time, how was it? Were there any takeaways that come from the conference?
4: Sure. I mean, you know, I've seen the internet chatter. It happens every year. CBC is known as a huge social event more than it is a policy event. And that's only because for the people who actually care about policy and go to the sessions, they get it. And for those who do not, they go to the evening events and stay out all night long and live their best life. Two totally different crowds of people. Sometimes they converge, but there's policy going on. Don't say that it's not just because you didn't show up for it. As somebody who has spent a lot of time in education policy as well as criminal justice policy, went to several sessions, specifically the ones that were hosted by 100 Black Men and the members of the Divine Nine. There was one in particular that was specific to Black men and boys' mental health. And I think that that was probably the most profound one of the entire CBC conference. It had a line wrapped around the door, an overflow room of nearly 250 more people. The room itself, I would argue, was not essentially big enough, or they just didn't suspect the crowd that showed up. I don't know. But because we're seeing such large numbers that are ahistorical of young Black boys committing suicide, we're talking about between 12 and 15 years old, I thought that it was a really important conversation to have. And paying attention and being led by males in that conversation. Because a lot of the time when we have these national focused panels and discussions, the people who are leading them don't look like the people who are suffering. Mm. So I thought that that was a very strong instance. In addition to an NEA, National Education Association, conversation around what is happening to our schools, that one has always been, they host it every year. I think that this year was a little bit different because the National Education Association has a new president. She started probably a month ago. And there is such a crisis, again, and, you know, pointing to our community when it comes to educational attainment. We know what the literacy scores are. We know what the reading scores are. Writing, math, comprehension, it's a five-alarm fire, which affects people whether they

0: see our way out of that. And there were also several around the AI threats to the Black community, from data centers and what that means for our environmental health, to the changes in our economic development and the economy, specifically around job losses. Black women pushing now 700,000 unemployed, but we also have Black men coming up not too far behind in their levels of unemployment and underemployment. The only difference is that Black women did, over the past 15 years, show significant signs of growth. A lot of that goes back to educational attainment and having so many degrees that open different pathways. The other part is these anti-DEI policies and how they played out in real life. So, yes, I think that there were some amazing policy discussions and conversations within the conference itself at the convention center. Now, for everybody who ran the streets all night long, I was also doing CNN, MS Now, and, you know, a lot of places that have been banned by the White House at this point. So I was not at anything and everything, and thankfully so.
1: Yeah, those are your people. And as you just went through that rundown, I think about the last time I was there at the CBC, and I was actually on a couple of panels dealing with some pretty significant things around education. And at that time, we talked a lot about gun control and the violence that was happening within our city. So a lot happens there, a lot to be taken away, a lot to be done. I want to go back to one of the earlier points that you made. When we think about this thing, there's a big push now against or around, I won't say against, but around democratic socialists. Is a label an issue within the Democratic Party? Does the fact of one being labeled a socialist, how does that now roll? Because we do hear Bernie Sanders was one of the first ones to come out and be one, and he has been one who has been leading a charge of affordability for a very, very long time. Is it a problem? Is it an issue? Is it a concern as one is named a Democratic Socialist? And does the issue of a number of our Muslim brothers being successful in politics and being called that, does that show up anywhere as well?
0: I'll answer your second question first. What we do know about the Democratic Party that is quite similar to the Republican Party, and just keeping it honest, is that diversity, though it is appreciated at the polls, gets them elected. Diversity amongst the electeds, amongst the coalition in the Democratic Party, is something that they have never really supported. Full stop. So a lot of these individuals who are running, who happen to be Muslims, are facing an uphill battle within the party apparatus itself, because there is an Islamophobia that exists within the party, just like there's an Islamophobia that exists in America writ large. It expanded post 9/11, but it existed long before that. And many people, unfortunately, still question and outgroup those who present of the Islamic faith. I think that it is disgusting. I've called it out within the party apparatus itself. We've seen it in Democratic primaries. We saw it most notably before the Michigan primary race that El Said is in right now. We also saw it in the New York primary race when Cuomo ran some very, very pointed and disgusting anti-Islam ads against Mondani. So this exists. It doesn't have to come from the right. We've seen it in the fight within the party itself, where you see big name Democrats who have also utilized some of those same very scary tactics. We saw it during Obama's run in 08, and he's not even Muslim. And just because he had his first name, there were people who, or his first and middle name, there were people who thought that it was easier to align him with the faith. And I think that we need to reset and think about ourselves as Americans when that is something that we do. Now, for the Democratic Party as a whole, the term Democratic Socialist to several has become its own napalm to the group. And not because of the Democratic Socialists who self-identify. That's a much smaller wing of the party, and I would argue ineffectual in a lot of ways. What has happened is that people have taken different pillars of what is liked amongst their campaign and are running on it. And a lot of those individuals are younger. They're ostensibly more attractive. And yes, being attractive matters at the polls. Sorry, people who didn't know that. There's a reason why, you know, El Sayed is making videos left, right, and sideways, and people are commenting on it. He is a bro. He has never missed a single gym day. He is not playing with y'all out in these streets. Beyond that, he is not a Democratic Socialist, but the media and a lot of people, you know, they still act as though he is. He is a Democrat. He has talked about it regularly. Part of this is that there is a new wave and idea amongst Democrats running today, who are younger, who are more robust in their language, who want to replace the old guard, who are out here speaking truth to power.

0: are unafraid, who are saying things that seem dangerous to the Democratic Party, because they are not using an old playbook. They are not using an approved playbook. And I would argue that in the same way Trump came in and bulldozed the Democrats, they should start using a different playbook, because it has been proven that you do not have to use the same old one. It can still be successful. There is a certain level of brass that has to come in. The American public, Democratic voters specifically, said that they want to have fighters, and these seem to be the only fighters. So I do think that there is a friction within the party, and part of that is because change makes people afraid. It just is what it is. And having a whole new list of people who come in who have no allegiance to you or your apparatus or your, you know, your playbook makes them afraid. But at the end of the day, if you stand on the business that voters choose, you cannot be mad that the voters didn't choose you and they didn't choose the status quo. None of these are fake elections. None of these are fraudulent elections. These are primaries where if you didn't get chosen, you didn't get chosen. So I am always frustrated that the party has a habit of standing on, particularly when we talk about Trump's refusal of acceptance of the 2020 election, standing on the voters. It is their job to decide. They are the ones who show you how things move. The voters have showed us that they have moved beyond what is the tradition of the Democratic Party. They have shown us that in the Democratic polling, that they see you just as horribly as they see the Republican Party. So these individual candidates who are taking off because of themselves, not because of the party. I would argue they're taking off in indifference to the party. We see what's happening in Florida. Nobody poised Angie Nixon to win. And in all honesty, we've had some Democratic stalwarts tell the party, which is already broke, by the way, not to give money to Angie Nixon. I was like, they don't have any money to give to anybody, but okay. We've seen so much pushback because she is not your traditional type of Democrat. She's a woman who came up here for CBC. She posted on all across social media about her $17 shoes, which is something that people do not do, especially at CBC big awards dinners. These are folks who will go for broke to look a certain way. She is telling you that she feels the pain of the American people. She is telling you that she understands what it's like to go to a thrift store because that's where she gets a lot of her clothes from. She is telling you that she is one of you. And I think that for a party that in some ways has been seen as elitist for quite some time, she is pushing against that.
1: Wrapping up our conversation with Amisha Cross. Amisha, I want to switch gears a bit to your day job and our passion. We spent almost an hour yesterday talking about education, particularly focusing in on this essay that Nicole Hannah-Jones wrote in the New York Times magazine. And folks, you recall Nicole Hannah-Jones from the 1619 Project. The title of her article is "In Fighting for Every Black Child, Did I Destroy My Own?" And the fact that in New York, she sent her child to an under-resourced, segregated black school versus what she could have done given her resources and her reach. What do you think, what do you have as the takeaway for all of us from the sacrifice, if you will, that Nicole Hannah-Jones gave and what she shared in this article?
0: My first thing is, if you have not read it, there are free gift link articles that are a free gift link for this article that is available on every social media site. She produced it that way on purpose so there would not be a barrier to access to read it. It is a little bit lengthy, but the literacy crisis did not start with the WVON audience. Read, read, read. It is worth your time. With that being said, some of the largest takeaways here, first and foremost, is that we've been fighting for educational equity and supports for black children in this country since our ancestors were forcibly brought here. And that fight still remains the same today. That the promise of Brown v. Board has ended in a legacy that has not promoted the level of integration supports, but moreover, I think that the integration process in and of itself did not automatically provide the supports to black children that many families actually want to see. So when you have a system where, and her focus is on New York, but this is the same for Chicago, the same for Detroit, the same for Jackson, Mississippi, Memphis, Tennessee, wherever black people reside, you see in our education system that black children tend to get the short end of the stick. And that in many cases, parents themselves are being forced to accept this. And when they make certain other choices, be it whether they choose school choice, a charter, a private school, whether they go to a selective enrollment or make a homeschool their children, there are drawbacks to those choices. And in many cases, there is a crowd of activists and other social justice warriors who will judge you because your child is no longer in the traditional public school, in your community school. And the choice that Nicole Hannah Jones made was, hey, I am an upper middle class parent. I have a husband who is also making a certain sum. We can afford to take our kid out. But in her ideology, because she writes on and has been so well spoken in terms of her outreach on the importance of community public schools and the fight to protect those students and families, because a lot of them, the majority of them, cannot afford to leave. This is where their children are going to be. She felt that it was important not to use her own personal privilege and take her child out. And she talked about how her child was affected by that decision, be it whether this young woman had struggles with reading, writing, and math, significant struggles, was a few grade levels behind, even though teachers kept passing her up, was having such a hard time in some of the basics that she should have had by the time she was a teenager, and found it very hard to be able to test into some of these other schools because of the lack of academic preparedness she had in her community school. All of these things are faced by children who look like our listening audience regularly. And it's not an indictment on our public schools. It is an indictment on a system that through generations has continued to fail Black students and has done it systemically and on purpose. There is a lot more that needs to be done. And I think that having someone who is as well known, someone who is as well financed, and someone who is as good of a dang writer as Nicole Hannah Jones is, to put pen to paper, to talk about her experience, not to talk about data, not to throw you a whole bunch of research points, but to put a child's face on it, her child's face on it, is a huge deal, because parents, Black parents across this country, face some of those same very tough decisions. And there's nothing any parent wants more than their child to be successful. And there's nothing wrong with that. What is wrong is a system that continues by its design to fail Black children generation after generation after generation.
1: She gave the goods, and we must hear it, we must heed it, and we must change this system. Misha Cross, she is the Director of Communications for Ed Trust, but she is also our political strategist, our political commentator. Always good to talk with you. Always good to hear your perspectives. Thanks so much for spending some time with us this morning.
0: Thanks for having me.
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3: I believe it's important for the world to keep their eye on Israel's new prime minister, because there was a lot of protests going on against him because he was taking away a lot of democratic rights in Israel.
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8: It's Tuesday, September 29th. Do you know what time it is? It's Al Sharpton's time. And for the next 3 hours, it's time to put aside all pretenses, deception, denial, or fronting. The time has come to keep it real on Keeping It Real with Reverend Al Sharpton. A very good afternoon to you all across the country. And good morning to our West Coast listeners. And welcome to those listening on Sirius XM. Channel 126, The Urban View, where talk empowers and becomes action. I'm coming to you live from Cleveland, Ohio. I'm already in Cleveland, and I'm here to be part of the Voter Brigade Nash Action Network rally tonight at Greater Abyssinian Baptist Church, where Bishop E.T. Cavanaugh is the pastor, and certainly our gallant chapter leader, Dr. Marcia McCall, is in charge. And at 4 o'clock, they're doing the AI fluency workshop. Our community needs to know what AI is, how it works, to be where the whole world is dealing with AI and we don't even know how it works. I've challenged the AI companies to do what they are doing with teachers, and that is put the resources there to, so we could train our community. And we have our staff member, Susan Hearn, in town to give that at 4. Also at the Greater Abyssinian Baptist Church in Cleveland. So we'll be there all afternoon and evening. People are coming from around Ohio. I'm already here, so you can tell people that I am in town. I will be there for the sessions. Let me say that there's a lot going on. We see today that Special Counsel Jack Smith has been grilled by the U.S. Senate, and they're trying to act as though that he had some kind of vendetta against Donald Trump when he indicted him about the government documents in his home in Mar-a-Lago. And, of course, the Republicans are trying to ignore the fact that Trump had on tape ask the people in Georgia of voter authority that he needed 11,000 votes. That while we're seeing again the polls all over the country showing that the Republicans are in trouble in this midterm election and the Democrats are ahead or tied in various places that they usually don't have a chance, usual red states. So it's going to be very interesting as we see these last 30-some-odd days roll out. We also see that the president seems unhinged, just making all kind of reckless statements. He's meeting today with all the big AI company heads, technology heads, which is why I'm trying to hold them accountable. We need the information. We can't be on rotary phones and everybody understands AI but us. And I'm very much committed, as we will deal with in the 6 o'clock rally tonight, 6 p.m. at Greater Abyssinia in Cleveland. I'll be in Chicago Monday, in Tallahassee the end of the week. The national tour around voting rights and setting up voter brigades, keeping our commitment that we made at the big march in Washington on August 28th. We can't sit around spectating when our lives are at stake. And I believe that our people are going to be the margin of difference and hopefully a victory in the November elections, not for the Democrats, but for democracy and for all of us. So this is Tell It All Tuesday, live from Cleveland. I want all of your calls and you that can't call to deal with sending me a message on our message board. And I'm looking at the message board now, and I see people are tuned in already, and I am ready for us to talk about it on the air, so you heard nationwide, every state and every region of the country. Bob Rangine has wrote, "Good afternoon, Reverend Al," from Chicago, Illinois. And I see Bruce Turner saying, "Welcome to Ohio, Rev," and thank you, and I'm glad that I am being welcomed by you. James Thomas is saying, "I'm on the message board with all of these." Says, "Good afternoon, Reverend Sharpton, and it's Tell It All Tuesday. And this Jack Smith hearing that Republicans are having is an absolute joke, and the Republicans aren't even laying a hand on Jack Smith." Yeah, I've watched some of it here at the hotel, and I agree with you, James. They've not only not laid a hand, I think they've discredited themselves because they're not even asking questions relevant to what they said. Maurice Williams is saying, "We can't watch the house burned down, we've got to put it out." I think you express my sentiments as well, Maurice, that there are those that are saying let the house burn down. That's easy to say when you're not in the house. We're in the house. If the house burned down, we're going to burn too. And I think that it is important that we understand we have a stake in this. We've got to deal with this. And the way to deal with it is protecting our vote and protecting our interests and making sure that people understand that our communities is not asleep during this critical election period. So I'm opening up the phones, 1-877-532-5797. I hear there's some fire alarm testing at the hotel as I'm doing the show. Don't worry about that. They say it's a test. I don't know why they start a test while I'm going on the air. If I think it's a conspiracy, don't call me paranoid. I've been here a couple of hours, and they didn't test till I went on the air. But we'll let that go. I'm here. I'm working. I'm on it. Let's talk today about what is going on in the country. The fact is that, yes, the Jack Smith testimony is one thing, but affordability. All the way, I traveled from Washington, D.C. here this morning, and people are stopping me in the airports saying, Ramal, I can't afford the gas. I can't afford the petroleum. And I'm talking about white and black stopping me. People are not oblivious to the suffering that is going on in this country. And as I've said, it is not about Democrat or Republican. This is about what is good for you and your family and what is not good. I keep telling people, I'm not telling people to vote for the Democrats, to vote for democracy and vote for your interests as a way to protect it. And then you have all those cynics in our own community. Well, vote no matter. Well, if it doesn't matter, then why are tens of thousands of people being put off health care? It matters to them. And the way they got it is because we voted and put people in, like Obama and Biden, that gave it to us. If it doesn't matter, then why are you living in a house that's zoned residential area? So let's stop talking crazy and put on your big boy and big girl pants and skirts, and we must do what is in our interest. So I'm going to open up the phones, 1-877-532-5797, 1-877-532-5797, or you can go to the message board at nationalactionnetwork.net, and you hear the sirens. That's not the police coming to get me. That's the fire alarm in this hotel. But let's do what we got to do. Let me take a break. Maybe that'll quiet down, and I'm opening up the phone. Keeping it real. Keeping it real. Shopton. Tell it to you.

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1: It's Sybil Wilkes with what we need to know. British authorities released five men on bail after arresting them over a thwarted terror attack on United Kingdom airbase used by U.S. military. Counterterrorism police launched an early Saturday operation after receiving a tip regarding three suspicious vehicles approaching RAF Fairford in Western England. Prime Minister Andy Burnham confirmed counterterrorism units are leading the ongoing investigation, closely monitoring the movements of the suspects who face serious terrorism and explosives charges. In New York, prosecutors are officially reopening a criminal investigation involving a former Cornell University student who alleges she was drugged and sexually assaulted by seven fraternity members in 2024. The Tompkins County District Attorney plans to present the case to a grand jury after a civil lawsuit disclosed previously unexamined evidence, including a group chat where Chi Phi fraternity members allegedly organized the assault. Cornell University issued an official statement fully supporting the decision to reopen the criminal case. Along the West Coast, high surf and coastal flood advisories remain active across Southern California through Tuesday as massive ocean swells from offshore Hurricane Polo affect coastal areas. Emergency officials in Los Angeles, Orange, and Ventura counties warn of 4 to 7 feet breaking waves, prompting business owners in Long Beach to pile sandbags following earlier flood damage from Hurricane Marie. And in sports, yes, we know LeBron James will play his 24th NBA season with the Philadelphia 76ers, but he also revealed he initially considered joining the rival New York Knicks until, of course, New York won that NBA title in June. King James plans to split his time between his homes in Philadelphia and New York City as he pursues another championship. To subscribe to my free daily newsletter, please visit SybilWilkes.com. For all the news 24/7, go to News1.com. I'm Sybil Wilkes. 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

0: I'm your host, Reverend Al Sharpton, live from Cleveland, Ohio. It is Tell It All Tuesday, and we are taking your calls at 1-877-532-5797, 1-877-532-5797, or you can go to the message board at nationalactionnetwork.net. I see somebody on the message board saying my staff should be fired for not making sure there was no fire alarm at the hotel when I started the show. I will take that under consideration, even though I don't think my staff had any forewarning any more than I did that they would be doing such a test during my broadcast. But let me go to the phones and on Tell It All Tuesday, Tell It Tuesday. Let me start in Chicago with the activist extraordinaire, the one and only Sister Pam. Sister Pam, you're keeping it real with Al Sharpton.
1: Thank you, Reverend Sharpton. I always appreciate your kind words.
0: Thank you.
1: And you know that we love you and appreciate
0: Hello?
1: You as well as the organization.
0: I know you're
1: Pam. I'm here, Reverend Sharpton. Can you hear me? Hello? I'm here.
0: Hello?
1: I'm here, Reverend Sharpton. I hear you. Hello, Reverend Sharpton?
0: Yes, I hear you now.
1: Okay, thank you. Yes, Reverend Sharpton, can you hear me?
0: Yeah, I hear you
1: I'm
0: now.
1: Here,
0: you're going in and out.
1: Okay, great. Thank you. I just said thank you for the kind words. I appreciate you, all that you do, and every civil rights organization here in Chicago, PUSH, under now the leadership of USEF, Rainbow PUSH, and just keeping up the fight. I must comment on this. Are we so mean-spirited that we want your staff fired for something that was probably beyond their control, Reverend Sharpton? I mean, I guess I don't understand what would fuel that kind of comment that your staff needs to be fired or someone on the staff. I guess I don't understand that. So I don't think they could control that. I don't know. But hopefully that wouldn't be worthy of them losing their job. So that I just wanted to get that out there. Reverend Sharpton, Tell It All Tuesday. So I'm going to tell this. Reverend Sharpton, this is crunch time. And you may have disagreements with the Democratic Party, but what you know is that they're not behaving in a fascist manner like the Republican Party. And they're protecting everything that the adjudicated sexual abuser is doing. So now he's grifting tax dollars and running ads, just blatant in your face, saying to taxpayers, I will do whatever, whenever I want with your tax dollars. Just breaking the law out flat. So there is a difference between the two political parties. Now, let's get within the Democratic Party. And Reverend Sharpton.
0: Well, let me ask you this, Pam, because
1: sure.
0: The first part I had missed, I don't know what was wrong with our equipment. You said something about some of the organizations. Repeat that because I missed that.
1: Not a problem. I was just saying thank you to the organizations such as NAN, such as Rainbow PUSH here under the leadership of USEF now. Thankful to all the churches and the civil rights organizations and their legal teams, the NAACP, the Southern Poverty Law Center, all of them who are fighting, trying to get justice and hold this adjudicated sexual abuser in the White House accountable. And I said, Reverend Sharpton, that the Democratic Party is one thing, but the Republican Party is behaving in a fascist manner, wanting to support a dictator for power. And it is up to the people to stop that with our vote and with our action. So I wanted to talk about strategy. Reverend Sharpton, I realize that Schumer and Hakeem Leader Jeffries have issues with DSA and with progressive faction of the party. I understand that. But I'm asking Reverend Shompton, if we need those candidates to overtake the majority, then can we find some common ground and get them in office? And the reason I'm saying is this.
0: I think you raised a critical point. I said last night, I spoke in D.C. at the retirement celebration of Lee Sanders, who headed the American Federation of State and Municipal Employees Union, largest union in the country just about, and Biden and everybody was there. And I said in my speech that, first of all, we need to come with the right information. Everybody's talking progressive against establishment. Well, we've been progressive for years. That didn't just start. Some of Democrats haven't. But Shirley Chisholm was progressive. That didn't start with DSA. And socialists, Bayard Rustin, A. Philip Randolph were announced socialists. So rather than let the right wing write the narrative and we go for socialists against establishment, we've always had socialists. We've always had progressives. But we were smart enough to say we needed a big tent to win. Bayard Rustin, an avowed socialist, organized the 1963 March on Washington. So why do we get to now and act like we can't work with those that say they're socialists or they can't work with us? Unless there are some people that are involved now that are there to break the line of unity, of qualified unity. I'm not saying you got to agree with everything, but you certainly should be able to have a broad enough tent that you can have people that may disagree on some things, but agree on the whole, and that is protecting the rights and empowerment of our communities.
1: Thank you. Thank you for teaching us that. And so all I'm asking is, particularly Leader Jeffries and Schumer, President Schumer, because it was said that Angie Nixon, she said this. She said she asked, would she be receiving any help from the a Democrat Senate? And then she said that Schumer's response was, I think something, let's see, or we're looking into it. I think that's the wrong response. But let me, I would ask the Democratic leadership this. If you can put someone like a Fetterman in office, because he was supposedly to help the Democratic Party, if you can put a Sinema and a Joe Manchin, and you've asked for black people to support them because we needed that, those kinds of Democrats coming from those states, then certainly there has to be some room for you to say, yes, we want to help support Angie Nixon, as well as others who are running to help flip the Senate. So I'm asking for consideration, and I'm asking for measured thought and words from the Democratic leadership as well as from the progressives, because we're going to need all hands on deck. And I'm clear about this, Reverend Shompton, to win. And lastly, I'm going to make this statement, and I'll listen. I know you have a lot of other callers. Black women are not going to continue to be the workhorses for the Democratic Party and not be able to hold leadership positions. What is happening with Karen Bass? Are they supporting her?
0: All right. I think you raised now that. Those are legitimate questions that need to be answered. I hear the music. I got to take my break. Let's take a break. Thank you for your call. 1-877-532-5797 Shopton. Keeping it real from Cleveland, Ohio. Be right back. Keeping it real.
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0: Keeping it real, keeping it real. I am your host, Reverend Al Sharpton, and we're back. I'm live from Cleveland, Ohio, 1-877-532-5797. And I am taking your calls at that number, 1-877-532-5797, or on the message board at www.nationalactionnetwork.net. And I see OG Kelly saying the Republican Party is and has always been the cooperation and billionaires, and now Trump has given them a permanent tax cut. But that's just a fact. OG is correct. As long as I know, you know, the history is that blacks, in large part, were members of the Republican Party because Lincoln was a Republican and signed the Emancipation Proclamation. And it then became the party of the wealthy and then became right-wing mid-20th century. Blacks started moving into the Democratic Party in the 1960s, right after the halfway point of the 20th century, largely because Kennedy, who ran in 60 and was killed in 63, and then Johnson after Kennedy, did stand up for Voting Rights Act and the Civil Rights Act. So I raised that history to say that we do not give our people enough credit for being politically intelligent and literate. We go, sometimes it takes us a minute, but we go for what is in our interest. And the Republican Party has, for the last 60 years, been very much the party, as OG says, of the billionaires and the corporations, and has opposed all of the Voting Rights Act and Civil Rights Acts that has been raised in the national legislation. So you have a lot of people in our community misinformed. They say, oh, y'all are just dog Republicans, I mean Democrats, that y'all are just prisoners of the party. No, we went with the party that did the most for us. Now, has the Democrats done everything we need to do? And does some of these Democrats need to be clear and challenged like Pam did? Yes. But you, politics also is you protect your interests and take the best options. And just because I need to correct the Democrats do not mean I want to have somebody that is as anti my interests and bigoted as the Republican president is now. Now, do we need to get better Democrats? Yes, and we need to run them and vote for them. But if you don't vote for them, you can't complain if other people beat them. So we must have some responsibility in this in ourselves. And I think that we need to really, really be very, very cautious about that. We also need to be real clear that some people complaining are legitimate. And some people complaining are, in my opinion, being put out there to try and cause confusion that's working for the other party. You know, Byron Donalds ain't the only black trying to help Trump. And the reason why I say that is some people make reasonable critiques, and then some people just go off and don't want to hear no logic, which means I learned not to argue with them because they're on assignment. They didn't come to have a dialogue or debate their point. They come to be disruptive, and they got to fulfill their contract. And I just don't need to participate in that. Let's go to Brother Jacob in Philadelphia, Pennsylvania, on the word, Brother Jacob.
1: Peace be unto you, Reverend Sharpton, and I always say you're intelligent global listeners. I mean, we get to hear, I'll be listening to that call from Germany. And I hear people in Australia, the land down under, that listen to your program. So we all over this blue marble with this stuff, man. But, you know, Reverend, now, I think your program started out excellent with that alarm, right? But the difference between that alarm and the alarm that you putting out here, that your alarm ain't no test. You know what I mean? This here the real deal, Holyfield, you know. And, hey, look, from now on, we're going to call you the traveling man, because, look, and may the Creator, Almighty God, be with you in all that travel, because that's, like you said, you hitting the road running. You ain't playing. This is the real deal, and thank God we got you as a good general, a five-star general on this battlefield, you know. But, you know, yesterday, the story about your mom, right? And I say again, a heavenly happy belated birthday to her, man. But, you know, it reminded me of a beautiful story in the Bible. It was Revelations 12:15, right? Where it says the dragon, which was a serpent in the garden, but by the end in Revelation, it had grew into a great dragon. And it said that this dragon spit out a flood of water to drown the mother and her baby. Now, whoo, that's an evil, wicked dragon there. And when you tell a story about what your mom went through, right, the devil, man, was spitting stuff on her that the average person, if they weren't strong and had the Creator with them, would have succumbed to it, right? But that, again, shows that intestinal fortitude that these mothers had. Your mommy was a strong black woman like mine, so we thank God. But you know, the last caller just said we need all hands on deck, and I'm talking regardless of what label we wear in this country, you know, that we see and feel what we're going through here. And if I'm in line to get gas and I got on 2 mega hats, I'm going to have to pay the same price, right? So,
0: right.

0: to make a change, and right. they said, we are the people, we can do it. I believe that, Rev. You keep on sounding that alarm, and when you come to Philly, man, we're going to roll out a red carpet. Like, if Trump can roll out the red carpet for some dictating evil people, well we're going to put out a, what you want, a purple rug or a red? Which one
1: yeah,
0: you
1: want? Y'all roll out, I'd be glad to walk up it, because I'm sure coming to Philly, absolutely, absolutely.
0: Yes, sir.
1: And I'll be looking for you when I get there, brother.
0: Thank you, Rev. Peace be unto you.
1: All right. Peace be unto you. Let me be real clear that Jacob said it, Pam said it. We've got to hold people accountable. But the first accountability should be holding ourselves accountable. A lot of us want to have people accountable in power. And then we don't make sure the people in our house vote. We don't make sure the people on our block vote. That's why I'm traveling the country forming these brigades. First person you should hold accountable is you. Because the more you're involved, the more you can demand, because you can deliver voters. You can deliver something that they need. And I think that many of us don't understand that. And I think that it is important that you and I understand that and deal with that. 1-877-532-5797. I see Atlantis Coleman says I've written over 100 pages to you, sent 20 or 30 videos in like a year time span, and I got no reaction from our Reverend Civil Rights Workers. Well, if you sent it to me, first of all, I've not read anybody's 100 pages. I read books. So I don't, you need to resend it and mark it, that keeping it real listener, and then get it to me. You can imagine without having 138 chapters, I get a lot of mail. And if I sat and read all the letters, I wouldn't have time to do nothing else. So don't take it personal, because I certainly am not personally ignoring you, but it did not not in any way mean a slight to you, sir. The mayor of Queensbridge Houses in New York, Mayor Rodney Jones, is writing, you on stage with Ari Melba, and at the end they played The Big Payback by Mr. J.B. What was the best advice Mr. J.B. gave you, my shepherd? Well, he gave me, Mr. Mayor, the advice that, one, be proud and be yourself. You don't have to be an imitation of anybody else. Be the real you, because whatever gifts God gave you, he gave them for you, and be you, and let yourself always stand up and be dignified and self-aware and self-assured. A lot of my independence I learned from James Brown, to be what is real to me. All right, thank you for the question. Let's take a break. Be right back. Keeping it real. Keeping it real. Keep it real, Shopton. Live from Cleveland today. Be right back.
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3: It's Sybil Wilkes with what we need to know.
4: It was recently revealed that a notorious cyber criminal collective known as Shiny Hunters carried out a massive and highly damaging data breach targeting FBI personnel. The stolen data includes social security numbers, home addresses, phone numbers, and the names of employees, spouses, and emergency contacts, as well as medical and psychiatric records. One of the seven Cornell students being reinvestigated over allegations of a gang rape of a former Cornell student lost his job at a North Carolina bank, according to a report. Diego Sarabia is no longer employed at the Charlotte branch of Wells Fargo, where he worked since 2022, according to TMZ, which said his termination was directly connected to the announcement Monday that a new investigation has been launched.

0: Georgia drivers will have a little cheaper gas after Governor Brian Kemp declared a state of emergency and ordered the suspension of the gas tax. Drivers are paying around $4.19 a gallon, which is up from $2.90 from 1 year ago. The suspension of the Georgia gas tax begins today, Tuesday, and it is valid for 30 days ending October 29th. In tech news, Instagram is introducing a paid premium subscription tier called Instagram Plus for $3.99 per month. 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I'm Sybil Wilks. 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
9: The Attorney General of Black America, Ben Crump.
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8: And I'm probably going to need your help on this legal fight. You know, they shorted the historically black colleges and universities to the tune of about $13 billion. And Tennessee State was the one they shorted the most.
9: Absolutely. Well, let me know. I'm on the next plane as soon as you holler. You know, when Ben Crump called, I don't even question it. I just head to the airport and get the details on the way.
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0: keeping it real. I'm your host, Reverend Al Sharpton, and we're back. I'm live from Cleveland, Ohio. And again tonight, really this afternoon, they're doing the AI fluency class. And you that really need to learn the basics of AI as we debate the policy, because certainly these policies and these power stations, we need to deal with, but we need to know what AI is in our children's homes, in our homes with our children. They're everywhere. So I challenge, when the teachers union got them to underwrite training teachers, I say, y'all got to do that with us. So we're starting that tonight. We've done some in a couple other cities. And then we're going to have the voting brigade rally. I'll be there for the AI kickoff, and I think they're doing some brunch there. Marcia McCoy, our Cleveland, Greater Cleveland chapter leader. And then at 6 o'clock, we will transition into our voter brigade rally, and particularly those that rode to Washington, didn't get to ride to Washington. Some came, but others didn't. I'm coming to you, so beat me for on at the Greater Abyssinian Baptist Church, where we will be. Reverend Bishop E.T. Cavanaugh is the pastor this evening. I'm here making my Cleveland stop. All right, let's go back to the phones. 1-877-532-5797. 1-877-532-5797. Let's go to Rick in Germany. Rick, you're keeping it real with Al Sharpton. I don't hear Rick.
1: Hello.
0: I hear you now. Yes, hello there.
1: Okay, this is Rick calling from Germany, and I know many in your audience think me to be a fool, but I'm going to overcome that fear of popularity and ask, if we vote in the midterms, who are we voting for? Are we voting for governors? Are we voting for the Federal House of Representatives? Are we voting for the Federal Senate? Who are we voting for in the midterms?
0: In the midterms, you have different states have different offices up. In some states, like Florida, like Mississippi, like North Carolina, like Ohio, you're voting for both the governor and the senator. And in some states, it's just the senator. In all of the states, you're voting for the House of Representatives. Hello? I don't hear. He faded on me. I think that one of the reasons why I want this brigade all over this country, and we're doing the Ohio ones today, is that people have those questions. They just don't know. And they need to know in this state that the offices are up. In other states, it's only the House of Representatives up. If a senator is elected, they're elected for a six-year term, which means that the term doesn't run on the same cycle that the senator, that the Congress does. They run on a two-year term, and the governor's on a four-year term. So that's why you need to just know what's going on in your state. It's a very good question. I'm glad he had me answer. Let's go to Spencer in Little Mountain, South Carolina. Spencer, you're keeping it real with Al Sharpton.
2: Hello?
0: Yes, I hear you now.
2: Yeah. Okay, Reverend Al, I could want to bring up a couple of things right quick. My thing about the Clancy case, when I thought back about how children have to be a certain age to be charged with something they do, that means, of course, that under that age, the parent is charged. Then I started looking at the fact where the ages of these children that got killed by this mother that's supposed to be, you know, mentally deranged. Now, in this society, I'm looking at the copycat people later on. What's happening now, we have a ill figure president. All amateurish crooks now wants to do big things. People that steal bikes now are stealing cars because your mental controlment has a way of not controlling you. Now, oh, but what I'm getting back to is one thing. This woman should be killed mainly because she took three lives that could not protect themselves. And guess what it'll do? It'll send a message that nobody else should attempt this. See, already we got one young lady said that she was looking at the case, and 2 weeks later she killed her child. See,
0: wow.
2: That's what's happening. Oh, go ahead. I'm sorry.
0: No, I said, go ahead. Wow. I said, wow.
2: Yeah, yeah. So that's what's going on now. Now, put that aside for a moment. There's one thing else I want to quickly bring up for the listeners to think about. Is the fact of AI. AI has been invented, nurtured by the people in power, which was the mostly white people. Most of the heavy inventors that's got money, they are white. Okay. But here's the hidden factor, the reason why they don't want to come up with a kill switch. See, because right now they really don't know how to talk and respect each other. But the real reason why they are confused is because it's slavery in modern times. See, because once you come up with that kill switch, then you are now in control, and you can determine what race of people don't need to be around. But now they trying to get to discuss this thing to where each of the millionaire inventors of the kill of the of AI, they don't want to talk. But it's really nothing but a form of modern slavery. They trying to overcome who would be in control, because
0: and that is why I thank you for your call. You're correct.
2: Okay.
0: That is why we need to be first in it. We don't even know the elementary uses of it, and I want to know what's going on. I've got young people in elementary school that know how to go on AI, and adults don't. So as we deal with the fundamentals of it, that's why I wanted to do this. That's why I'm on these companies that they got to finance this, like they're doing for teachers. Because whatever they do, Spencer, whether they get the kill switch or not, AI is not going anywhere. I remember when they started the internet, people said, that ain't going nowhere, that ain't going to last. And everybody's on the internet now. People watch the internet and stream their shows they watch, the programs they watch, the news they watch, more than they do television. So we've got to learn how to master some of that. And then the next move is, why aren't we in ownership positions? But we first got to be literate. There must be a longer process as they deal with it. Now, the regulations they're dealing with Trump is another reason why we need to vote and make sure that we can counterbalance wherever it goes. We don't know where it's going, but we need to be in a position of power to be able to say that and where it should go. SunCam is saying on our message board, several states from key races have voter registration deadlines. On Monday, October the 5th, which is coming up, Arizona is a deadline to register. It's all to register to vote. Arkansas, Florida, Georgia, Indiana, Kentucky, Louisiana, Mississippi, Ohio, Tennessee, and Texas and South Carolina. So all of these states need, you need, if you're not registered, you have the next Monday to register to vote. Very significant and very important. I'm going to deal with that at the brigade because it gives people in Ohio, where I am today, until next Monday to register. So if you get people and you say, I want your number so I can call you to vote, I'm a part of the brigade, and they say, well, I'm not registered. Well, you got the money to register and find and arrange to register them. This is about real battle, war, if you please, because our very existence hangs in the balance. Whoever wins is going to be in charge, whether you like it or not. You get mad all you want. If you didn't vote to make sure that the worst gets in, does not get in, you can't blame nobody but yourself. I am of the opinion that those that don't participate shouldn't be running around complaining because they helped create the problem. Even when you deal with, you know, last week I was dealing with the UN and I spoke at a couple of the sessions. When you deal with people from overseas, they want us, if we have leverage, to make sure that whatever they're trying to do or not do with Washington is heard. But if they feel you have no leverage, y'all ain't voting, there's no reason even for nations in the Middle East or in Africa or in the Caribbean should listen to us, because you have no leverage at the table. Let's take a break. Coming right back to the phones. 1-877-532-5797. Shopton. Keeping it real. Be right back.
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4: It's Sybil Wilkes with what we need to know. Supreme Court Justice Samuel Alito recused himself from a major environmental case evaluating whether climate change lawsuits against fossil fuel corporations can proceed in state courts. Ethics advocates and environmental organizations urged Alito to step aside due to his individual stock holdings in multiple energy companies. While a formal court letter confirmed Alito's recusal without additional information, his departure raises the possibility of a 4-4 deadlock decision among the remaining justices. At the White House, the president expressed strong disapproval regarding the decision by the British authorities to release five terrorism suspects on bail following a thwarted attack near a Royal Air Force base in Western England used by U.S. military forces. Speaking to reporters Monday, the president criticized the U.K.'s decision to grant bail while hinting he possesses classified intelligence regarding whether the suspects maintain direct ties to Iran. Cleanup and damage assessments are underway across the U.S. East Coast following a powerful early season nor'easter. It brought severe flooding, high winds, and major beach erosion from New England down to New Jersey and the Outer Banks. Coastal towns in New Jersey reported damaged seawalls, wrecked access roads, and flooded streets, with local officials seeking emergency repair funds. The storm left tens of thousands without power, caused flight delays, and forced the cancellation of events, including a New York Yankees season finale. Seriously, tragically, at least one fatality was confirmed in Brooklyn, New York, where a man was struck by a falling tree. To subscribe to my free daily newsletter, please visit SybilWilkes.com. For all the news 24/7, go to News1.com. I'm Sybil Wilkes. Be informed. Be empowered.
5: This is an important notice to all U.S. taxpayers. 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

Riley, T.I., Keith Sweat, Eric Benet, the Brat, King George, Yale Hughley, and more. 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

0: keeping it real. I'm your host, Reverend Al Sharpton. It's Tell It All Tuesday, 1-877-532-5797. 1-877-532-5797. 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See Evangelist Ramsey's on the message board, one of our great activists, saying Rodney Rev calls the mayor of Queensboro. I believe you are on the radio every day. I only have a window to jump in the last hour and a half a day. Not sure if you receive WhatsApp or text sent, but missing you and praying for your total recovery. We all praying for the mayor. Mayor had a little procedure he had to deal with. We miss him greatly. I don't know if he's going to be well enough for Saturday, my birthday rally, but I'll be there at the House of Justice. Let me say, by way of announcements, don't forget to watch Politics Nation live at 5 every Saturday and Sunday. And we certainly had two great shows last weekend and all the way into the midterms. I'm having different candidates on and different people in power. You do not want to miss the Saturday Action Rally. If you're in the tri-state area, 9 a.m. to 11, you better get there early this Saturday because it's my birthday, and we're going to be doing the rally and my message, and several of the electeds are coming for the birthday, but they're going to get also a birthday message from me. And you that are not in the New York area, you can watch it live on Impact Television or at nationalactionnetwork.net live stream, or at YouTube/NAN, or on the AME Zion Network, and that's, of course, 9 a.m. to 11 a.m. Eastern Time. And, of course, the Politics Nation, as I said, 5 p.m. Eastern Time on MS Now. Got two dynamite shows I'm already working on. And as I said, you that are in the Cleveland area, I'm already here, not coming. I have arrived. You that follow me on social media, I think they posted when I landed at the airport. So I'll be there at 4 o'clock. They're giving the fluency lesson on AI. I'm going to come in for part of that. And then at 6 p.m. sharp, I'm going to join Bishop Cavanaugh and Marcia McCoy as we do the National Action Network Ohio Voter Brigade and what it means, what I want you to do, and to really get down on what has to happen. Ohio is a critical state this year, and some people couldn't get the buses straight. Some of it was the bus companies, but I'm here, and I intend to see you 6 o'clock. But as many of you that don't know what's going on with AI and how to use it should be there 4 o'clock. All of this at the Greater Abyssinian Baptist Church here in Cleveland, Ohio. All right, let me go back to the phone. Let me go to Cliff in Connecticut. Cliff, you're keeping it real with Al Sharpton. Is Cliff there?
1: Thanks for taking my call.
0: Okay.
1: I appreciate it. Hey, listen, right? I want to personally thank you, man, for seriously, and it's been an issue that I've been trying to deal with in terms of the black leadership. Last week you had a program, and you specifically designated to reparations, and also who does the black community want to see as the presidential nominee in 2028. So I really appreciate that, you know, because you've been, and I've been patient. I've been listening to you. You said wait to the midterms, and then after the midterms, then we need to concentrate or who's going to be the candidate that the black community should support. I myself would love to see Sister Kamala Harris. I don't know yet if she's going to run, but let me say this in closing. As soon as Trump lost, there's no question he put it out there that he's running again. So it was no question, even when they had a debate, he didn't even have to show up, and he kept putting it out there that he was running a second time. So I hope to hear from Sister Kamala Harris. She won the last time, in my opinion. But I hope she runs again, That's my just my feelings.
0: But all right. Well, call, thank man. You for your call. I know last night, as I said, I was in Washington, D.C., and every labor leader, national labor leader of national unions was there, and former President Biden and others. And there is a lot of people wondering who they're going to support, who's going to do this. And Kamala Harris's name comes up. No one knows if she's going to run. And I'm not saying that all of them or even most of them are going to support whoever, because I don't know. And I certainly am going to be having all of them on keeping on Politics Nation and on Keeping It Real. And, of course, by the time we get to our national convention next April, we'll know who's running. I'm going to have them all there. All right, let me go back to the phones. Let's go to Trish. I want to say on our message board that we will be praying for your surgery and speedy recovery, Mayor Rodney Jones. You got a lot of prayers around the country, Mayor, Mr. Mayor, and we know God will make a way. You're a good man. And I see Stephanie Humphrey channel saying, Kamala, brother Cliff. All right. I think she's agreeing with you about Kamala. Oh, she's saying Kamala, how to say the name. Okay. Let me read it right. All right. Thank you for that, Stephanie. All right. Let me go back to the phone. Let me go to Philadelphia, WURD. WURD to Disco Brian. Disco Brian, you're keeping it real with Al Sharpton.
2: Hey, Rev. Can you hear me all right?
0: I do hear you, yes.
2: Thank you, sir. I just wanted to first ask your audience to say an extra prayer in addition to Mayor Rodney Jones for Megan Buckley, the blonde gospel queen of the NAN Change Choir, who I recently learned has been diagnosed with breast cancer. So I just wanted to put that into your prayer list.
0: Yeah, she's Sister Buckley is one of our choir members and singers, artists, and loyal members. And I understand when I've been on the road that she has been diagnosed, and we certainly want to keep her in our prayers. She's a very faithful, loyal worker, and a gifted artist. But I believe she'll be fine.
2: Amen. Same here. She is. I was so delighted to meet her. I was very starstruck when I met her at the NAN convention. But Rev, I've been reading about Iran in 1979, and I wanted to share what I think is a warning from that history. The movement against the Shah brought together very different forces: Islamists, secular nationalists, Marxists, liberals, students, and others. One of my mom's best friends is one of those people who had to flee the country for her life. She's an Armenian Christian woman. And she was one of those people who opposed the Shah. And she was in a leftist group that, aligned with those who supported Khomeini or treated the revolutionaries who were of the religious Islamist faction as useful allies against the Shah. But after the Shah fell, you know, my mom's friend had to leave for her life with her life. Khomeini's movement rapidly consolidated power, and liberal and secular.
0: Wait, hold one minute. I'll let you finish giving us the history of Ron. Let me take the break. We'll be right back. Keeping it real. Sharpton. Be right back.
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0: Israel. I'm your host, Reverend Al Sharpton, and we're back. It's Tell It All Tuesday, 1-877-532-5797, 1-877-532-5797. And we are also taking your messages on the message board at www.nationalactionnetwork.net. Let's go back to Disco Brian in Philadelphia. You were giving us some of the history of Iran and your family involvement. I find that interesting. I didn't know this. Go ahead, Brian.
1: Yeah, Rev, it was my mom's, one of her best friends who fled Iran. She was an Armenian Christian. And I was just saying before the break how she and many leftist groups who opposed the Shah, supported Khomeini, the Ayatollah. But the lesson is this, after the Shah fell.
0: Minute, before you give us the lesson, yeah, for our listeners, since you are given the history there, explain what the difference was between the Shah and Khomeini.
1: Sure. I mean, the Shah was, you know, Muslim, but was kind of a, you know, he was an autocrat, right? He was a, you know, he ruled with an iron fist to a degree, but he was also supported by the West. So he was supported by the U.S., by Europe, by Israel. And they had, you know, they had a decent relationship, and, you know, he put down.
0: And they backed him up. They not only had a decent relationship, they backed him up, including militarily, if they needed to.
1: That's right. And you know, a lot of these people thought, okay, we can put aside our differences, like, you know, leftists and liberals decided we don't want this strong man in charge anymore. So what we're going to do is align with the people, the revolutionaries who were opposing him. But they didn't know that after he fell and the Ayatollah Khomeini's movement consolidated power, liberal and secular newspapers were banned. Christians, secular nationalists, and leftists were pushed out. And by the early 80s, all the anti-Shah organizations, which were not of the Ayatollah's Shia Muslim sect, who had supported the revolution, were themselves being suppressed, outlawed, murdered, or driven into exile. And Iran shows us what can happen, Rev, when factions that agree about what they want to destroy, and I think this speaks to our moment and all of your conversations about certain factions within our movement who oppose MAGA. But, you know, what happens when factions who agree about what they want to destroy never establish a shared commitment to what comes afterward? The secular left help oppose the Shah. Those same people later found themselves, you know, imprisoned, politically eliminated, or executed by the new system they had helped bring about. So when people, my question, Rev, is when people with fundamentally different ideologies form coalitions around a common enemy, how do we make sure that some participants aren't ultimately hostile to pluralism itself? And how do we preserve the right to ask hard questions about any movement's leaders, alliances, or stated goals, whether that movement comes from the religious right, the revolutionary left, Islamist politics, or billionaire-driven anti-democratic politics, or anywhere else, Rev?
0: Well, I think that if one is going to engage in sincere information-seeking questions, that they ought to set that tone. I think some people engage in accusatory questioning, where they are asking the question, but their tone, their inference, their phrasing even is like, I'm not going to believe whatever you're going to tell me, and I'm opposed to you anyway. That sets a different environment for the dialogue. We ought to be open enough to raise questions out of curiosity, out of not knowing what others believe and why, and open to the answer. Doesn't mean you're converted. Doesn't even mean you're weak. It means you're strong enough to absorb what other people think and other people practice without worrying about it weakening you. I've dealt with people in civil rights. I remember when Newt Gingrich, President Barack Obama asked Newt Gingrich, the former Speaker of the House, right-winger extraordinaire, to tour five states on education reform with me. And Newt Gingrich and I didn't agree on anything. But the fact that I was secure enough in what I believed, I did the five cities, and we talked every one of the cities about where we disagreed on education reform. I don't believe in privatization. He did. And we ended it doing Meet the Press with Tim Russert, obviously before Tim died. So it only strengthens me to talk to people different than me, to see things different than me. Usually when someone is so obstinate and adamant and their way or the highway, to me it's a sign of insecurity, that they really don't really have a firm grounding in their belief. Otherwise, they wouldn't be that insecure. You know, I tell that to young couples in marriage life or in going together. If you are so insecure that every time your husband or wife go out the door, you think they are messing around or cheating on you, you're insecure. Now, I'm not saying some don't cheat, but I'm also saying there's something in you that is lacking that makes you feel everything is against you. If you're firm in who you are, you don't care whatever anybody else's views, let them express it, hear it out, and then reason with them on what you believe. That's how mature grown folks act.
1: I mean, that's how democracy works, Rev. You know,
0: that's how democracy is supposed to work. But we haven't seen democracy so long, maybe people don't understand that. But that's how it's supposed to work. So, for example, I know some leaders of major national Jewish organizations, and I tell them I believe in a two-state solution to the Middle East. But two-state means that Palestine must be governed themselves, and Gaza must not be compromised. I believe in that Israel should not face what they did on October 7th. But I believe Netanyahu is an absolute Trump of the Middle East. And I can be anti-Netanyahu.

0: know where I stand. Now, I'm also open to you convincing me differently. But you're going to have to convince me. You're not going to be able to intimidate me.
1: And, you know, Rev, in conclusion, I want to say I recently watched your debate. I didn't even know this happened, but I watched your debate with the, departed Christopher Hitchens. And I want to say, just in addition to that, Rev, he wasn't screaming and hollering, but he had this extreme confidence that comes with a lot of extremely educated people, that it's kind of like a pompousness that he knows everything, and you were coming at that debate with a moral conscience that I in my view that he lacked. And I think sometimes people, you know, with really enviable degrees and accredited academics can also do something else. In addition to screaming and hollering, they can undermine morality. And I wonder how you feel about that.
0: It's interesting, you know, because the New York Public Library has these forums, and they had me debate Hitchens, and it received such widespread attention that Chris Matthews, who was on Hardball at the time, had me and him do a whole hour special. And you're right, he had this condescending kind of I-know-it-all attitude, and I would not play into it. I was firm in why I believe in God. He was an avowed atheist. And I think at the end of the debates, or both, he had to leave feeling that he had not succeeded in his condescending way. I'm not saying he started to have faith, but I think he felt that he did not overpower my position with all of his so-called intellectual defenses. He couldn't explain things. I said that I believe that the order of the universe didn't just happen. He says, right. And I think he wanted to believe in evolution. I said, but where did evolution start? Even if we believe in evolving, everything that's happened evolved. Well, who set the evolution process? There's still a process. It didn't invent itself. Amen. Where did the evolution come from? What made a seed of an apple become an apple?
1: You made me a believer, Rev, over and over again. Right. Thank you.
0: Thank you for your call, Brian. Let's take our break. I hear the music. 1-877-532-5797 Shopton. Keeping it real. Be right back.
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3: It's Sybil Wilkes with what we need to know. British authorities released five men on bail after arresting them over a thwarted terror attack on United Kingdom airbase used by U.S. military. Counterterrorism police launched an early Saturday operation after receiving a tip regarding three suspicious vehicles approaching RAF Fairford in Western England. Prime Minister Andy Burnham confirmed counterterrorism units are leading the ongoing investigation, closely monitoring the movements of the suspects who face serious terrorism and explosives charges. In New York, prosecutors are officially reopening a criminal investigation involving a former Cornell University student who alleges she was drugged and sexually assaulted by seven fraternity members in 2024. The Tompkins County District Attorney plans to present the case to a grand jury after a civil lawsuit disclosed previously unexamined evidence, including a group chat where Chi Phi fraternity members allegedly organized the assault. Cornell University issued an official statement fully supporting the decision to reopen the criminal case. Along the West Coast, high surf and coastal flood advisories remain active across Southern California through Tuesday as massive ocean swells from offshore Hurricane Polo affect coastal areas. Emergency officials in Los Angeles, Orange, and Ventura counties warn of 4 to 7 feet breaking waves, prompting business owners in Long Beach to pile sandbags following earlier flood damage from Hurricane Marie. And in sports, yes, we know LeBron James will play his 24th NBA season with the Philadelphia

0: Philadelphia 76ers, but he also revealed he initially considered joining the rival New York Knicks until, of course, New York won that NBA title in June. King James plans to split his time between his homes in Philadelphia and New York City as he pursues another championship. To subscribe to my free daily newsletter, please visit SybilWilks.com. For all the news 24/7, go to NewsOne.com. I'm Sybil Wilks. 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
11: How long is this particular need going to be there? Well, executive coaching has a business trajectory that's explosive. It has been growing consistently for over 30 years, but it was exclusive in the beginning, and now it's open to almost anyone. So anyone, especially professionals in organizations, they're hiring coaches for their own personal growth and development. You can have people who are going to be providing coaching services, but what is the bonus? The bonus is providing coaching education. So then you become a provider of education for people to continue to get those certifications, to continue to get continuous education. And so that's the longer game, and that's just one vertical of our company.
9: This is Boss Talk, inspiration from CEOs right here in the DMV.
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0: Keeping it real. I'm your host, Reverend Al Sharpton, and we're back 1-877-532-5797. 1-877-532-5797. 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We're joined as we are every Tuesday on Teledog Tuesday for the last hour of the show by the senior pastor of the First Corinthian Baptist Church of Dr. Michael A. Walron. How you doing?
1: Pretty good, Rev. How you doing today?
0: Doing very well. Give me your reading on what you're hearing and feeling and thinking about the midterms in terms of are people, and you travel a lot and you pastor one of the major churches, are people seeming like they are enthused, paying attention, or are we still in a at a level where we're going to have to get people excited for whatever reasons to vote?
1: I think, Rev, what I've been experiencing and hearing outside of the context of the church I serve in our community, because I talk about it often, I think people are genuinely aware of this kind of political crisis we're in. I think people are clear about not only the political crisis, but I think the financial crisis that many people are feeling in their purses and their wallets. What I haven't heard as much, Rev, as of late, is that kind of frustration and even complaining being translated into making sure that there are some strong efforts to get people out to vote. I still think there's a gap there. I'm not saying that it won't be bridged, but we don't have much time. So what I would want to see more of, and I haven't seen as much outside the context of, you know, what I do, what you do, is conversations about, hey, I want to make sure my family's out to vote. I want to make sure people in other states who I know are out to vote. I think that's the space we're at right now, where it has to move from frustration, aggravation, politically, socially, financially, to activation, right? Where we are now telling people, hey, we make sure we get out and vote. And I think that's where we are right now, is beyond the obvious issues and concerns to now how do we activate and galvanize people to make sure that the GOTV efforts are par none, second to none.
0: I think that it would be my assessment. As I'm on the tour, I'm already on the third city. I'm in Cleveland today, and I think people need a nudge and a rationale. I don't hear a lot of the pessimism, but I don't hear the enthusiasm at the level I'd like to hear it.
1: Right, right. I would agree. I don't think the enthusiasm is there, which, you know, we could always sit back and say, hey, that's kind of mind-boggling, but you know, you've been doing this for a long time, Rev, and you know that people's complaints don't always turn into action. But I would think, given the kind of national crisis we're looking at politically, that would happen. Now, we're about to move into the 1st of October. We know early voting starts in many places in October, and I would like to just see more chatter about voting. Not just chatter about the crisis, but more chatter about voting. And I'm not hearing as much.
0: Now, you pastor, as I said, one of the major churches in the country, and certainly in Harlem. This whole debate nationwide, and I heard it last night in Washington, D.C. at the big dinner that they had for Lee Saunders, who you serve on the board of NAND with, who retired mm-hmm. from the union last night. Biden, everyone was there. And there's a lot of debate going on about the Democratic establishment versus DSA. And my speech was, you know, saying that we've heard of socialists all our lives. I don't know why y'all letting the right wing make that an issue. And Dr. King dealt with the issue of affordability. His last work was toward a poor people's campaign. But are you hearing a lot of that in Harlem? I know that a DSA member won the congressional seat. Are you hearing that in your home base of Harlem, or is this mostly people on the inside political circles that are seem strung out by this?
1: I think it's two things. One, that you rightly noted, I think a lot of the conversation, I've even seen some Republican ads against the Democratic challenges saying, basically attacking socialists, saying that Democrats have gone the way of the socialists as problematic, and that's not what you want. So I think on the inside ball, I think the DSA conversation versus the Democratic establishment is not a conversation that has reached the ground, per se. Not the on a debate level, no. Is it an issue? I think politically, yeah, it is to a degree. I think, and we're due for it. You know, Republicans have had their Tea Party. They've had MAGA. We really haven't had this kind of strife within the party, per se. But I think on our end, although there are DSA candidates who have won, if you look at the game of it, the numbers don't say that there's a panic button the Democratic establishment needs to hit. Now, not that I'm not for disrupting some things within the Democratic Party, because I think some things need to be disrupted. Right. I don't know if the DSA is that panic button across the board. I think in certain Democratic enclaves is an issue, like New York and some other places, but I don't think that has picked up traction across the Democratic Party the way the Tea Party and MAGA did. So I don't see that. I would say locally, it is a frustration in Harlem, in our congressional district. It is a frustration by many, but it wasn't a fear enough to cause people to come out. You and I know it's kind of low turnout, down, non-presidential year election. If it was a presidential year election with the person who won, who's a DSA candidate, would they have won? Probably not. So I think now what you're getting in our district is more of a frustration that there's someone who is more than likely going to be the congressional representative who nobody really knows in the district and doesn't have a strong track record in the district. And there's a certain part of the district that is high on this person. And I think that's across the board. The shifting demographics of a Harlem, as in many other historic urban enclaves, is changing because of gentrification and other things. And I think you'll have a lot of this. But I think the frustration I'm hearing is the frustration that there's someone potentially to represent that district who doesn't have a track record. Many people don't know, and they don't feel she can fully represent the district. So that's on a local level.
0: And I've seen that pattern around the country with some.
1: Yep.
0: Not all, because we had a similar councilwoman in Harlem that won DSA, no one knew and all, and she ended up not being able to run for re-election. So I think it's a mistake not to have people connected to the community because they don't last. They benefit from an anti-vote of whoever was in rather than a pro vote for them, from what I've observed. But I totally agree with you that it's not a total thing. Let me ask you this. I preached Sunday at a church in Brownsville, where I come from, a pillar in the community church. And we talked about, and I brought up in my sermon, how a lot of our black churches have gone down in attendance because of gentrification. Mm-hmm. Not that the churches were not stable, but the members no longer live where they walk to church. When I was growing up in Brooklyn, when you was growing up, you could walk and you had major churches within a mile of each other. I mean, you had Concord Baptist Field, Cornerstone Baptist Field, Bethany Baptist Field, Mount Lebanon, seeing thousands of people all at the same time. But the brownstones and the apartment buildings in the area were all black. Now with gentrification, they're not drawing from the immediate neighborhood because it's gentrified. And many of their members have moved out to the island, out to New Jersey. And I think the geopolitics of it, I can say this without fear of contradiction, you're one of the few pastors I know that keeps a solid, packed house. But everybody can't preach like Mike Walron, so everybody can't make people get on the highway or get on the train and come, even though they've moved. Yeah. And I think that, you know, people talk about the weakening of the church. A lot of that is the geopolitics of gentrification.
1: I would agree 100%. I think what I will add to that, Rev, is that, you know, some years ago I was talking to colleagues in the area and was telling them about what was ahead, what was coming. I mean, for me, I've always tried to think future. I want to make sure that we're future-proof as a congregation. And some people weren't. I was looking at the data. The data was telling me that the numbers are down with millennials and then Gen Z, which means that if you don't have millennials and Gen Z in your church, the church will have an expiration date. If you're depending on people who are over 55 or 60, that church, if that's your main denomination maker, it's not that we're supporting ageism. It's just the bottom line numbers. If that's the majority of your congregation, no matter how small or large it is, and there are no young people, that congregation is not going to survive for so long. And then the flip side is congregations have to be intentional about creating space for young people and sense of community so they feel like they are a part. I would love, my ego would love to believe, oh, it's my preaching. They all come to hear me preach. Well, that's ego. But the issue becomes what spaces have been created to help people of all ages right. build community, from seniors to young people. We've been intentional about that, and many congregations are not always as intentional about creating spaces around creating community for all age demographics. That then becomes a way to beat back the idea of people not being in the church or the church dying. And tragically, and you know this, many of our churches are not always thinking ahead. And I think what jump-started everything, Red, for many churches, with the pandemic for sure, because they were faced with some realities that many were not prepared to face with, and we've seen the closures that have taken place since the pandemic.
0: Let's take a break and open up the phones, 1-877-532-5797, 1-877-532-5797, or you can go to the message board. Like Laurie Fox is on the message board saying,

0: effective in this upcoming election in November. All right. Thank you, Lori. As always, you on point. We'll be right back. Keeping it real. Shop. Be right back.
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2: It's Sybil Wilkes with what we need to know.
3: It was recently revealed that a notorious cybercriminal collective known as Shiny Hunters carried out a massive and highly damaging data breach targeting FBI personnel. The stolen data includes social security numbers, home addresses, phone numbers, and the names of employees, spouses, and emergency contacts, as well as medical and psychiatric records. One of the seven Cornell students being reinvestigated over allegations of a gang rape of a former Cornell student lost his job at a North Carolina bank, according to a report. Diego Sarabia is no longer employed at the Charlotte branch of Wells Fargo, where he worked since 2022, according to TMZ, which said his termination was directly connected to the announcement Monday that a new investigation has been launched. Georgia drivers will have a little cheaper gas after Governor Brian Kemp declared a state of emergency and ordered the suspension of the gas tax. Drivers are paying around $4.19 a gallon, which is up from $2.90 from 1 year ago. The suspension of the Georgia gas tax begins today, Tuesday, and it is valid for 30 days ending October 29th. In tech news, Instagram is introducing a paid premium subscription tier called Instagram Plus for $3.99 per month. 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I'm Sybil Wilkes. 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

0: your host, Reverend Al Sharpton, and we're back. Reverend Dr. Michael A. Walron is our co-host, as he is every Tuesday, Tell It All Tuesday. Let's go to RT in St. Louis, Missouri. RT, you're keeping it real with Sharpton, yes, sir. Thanks. And Walron.
1: Thanks for taking, yeah, thanks for the both of you. Just to piggyback off of Disco Brian when he was talking about Iran, Reverend Sharpton, this woman who is, she was born in Lebanon and raised in the U.S., she has a podcast. And on this podcast, she played a video of Netanyahu. This podcast is over 20 years old. So over 20 years old, Netanyahu in this video, he was saying that Iran is months away from having a nuclear weapon. Then the video's over 20 years old, you know.
0: Wow.
1: And I just thought, you know, he was accusing them of having a nuclear weapon 20 years ago. And she also pointed out that Iran has never attacked anybody, but they're always being attacked. So here's the in closing, because I know you got other callers. This information that is all just based off of what I pulled up off the internet, Reverend Sharpton. So far, the U.S. has spent $43 billion fighting a country that's over 7,000 miles away from this from the U.S., you know. And we already know that the price of diesel is well over $6, which is going to do nothing but cause the price of food and everything else to go up. But just when you just consume all that about, you know, they've never, you know, he made that video 20 years ago, you know, and here we are fighting them, spending $43 billion so far, fighting a country that's 7,000 miles away. It makes no sense. So, but you said multiple times that they still haven't given us a reason why they, because think about it, Reverend Sharpton, Trump was supposed to have destroyed by their nuclear capability a year ago or a couple of months ago when he dropped those bombs on that nuclear plant. So, why are we even, you see what I'm saying, right?
0: Yeah, I exactly see what you're saying. And I appreciate the facts. You're right. Thank you for your call. Let me go to the Sage of the South, to Atlanta, Georgia, to Brother Jihad. Brother Jihad. Hello? I don't hear Jihad. All right. Let me, while they're getting that fixed, Reverend Walron, Dr. Walron, I think that is part of the inconsistency of the argument that they're making about Iran, is that they said they had neutralized the nuclear weapons before. And what happened was when there was this uprising, people marching against the Iran supreme leader, Trump then jumped in and said, I'm going to support y'all and we'll take them out in a week. And it ended up, they did not only take them out in a week, the people stopped marching in Iran because they were inadvertently killing those that was with the Iran leadership, supreme leadership, and those that were the victims.
2: Absolutely. Here's what I realized the other day. It's not a revelation, Rev, but this is what I realized the other day. And that is that this administration is functioning with regard to information as though it was 40 years ago. Let me tell you what I mean. They are operating as though things can no longer be verified by the average American. They operate as though there's no Google, there's no YouTube, there's no Instagram, there's no Facebook. They behave as though they are in an information vacuum and that people cannot themselves search this history, search this information, much like the previous caller did, sharing about the video they saw from 20 years ago. And so what is happening in this administration is that their lies or false narratives or false facts are being exposed at a rate that I don't think they realize it, which is causing people to doubt everything that comes out of all the information that comes from this administration, especially with regard to rationale behind war. I think we all know that what they're saying was the truth in the moment, because if that's the case, why are we in Iran, like the caller said? If we had halted their capacity to produce nuclear weapons, if we had completely annihilated, as we said, their capacity to do so. Why are we still fighting? What is the issue? Why are we still using nuclear weapons as the rationale? So again, this administration, Rev, is behaving as though we're in an age where there is no information access by people. But unfortunately, we're in the age of hyper information, which means people can find out what the real truth is going on. But they apparently are not realizing that.
0: And you're right. Given the technology, you can't just make a statement and think that the whole world won't be able to find out whether you telling the truth or not. You know, there was a time you could distort the media, but you got people on the ground, like you said, with social media to say, no, that ain't what's happening at all. And I think that, Trump was one of the last big real estate guys that still was driving around a limousine rather than having SUV. So, I mean, you know, he's a little behind the times. He's notorious for that. Let's go to Sly in Detroit. Sly? I don't hear Sly. Did we ever get Jihad?
3: Can you hear me? Can you hear me clearly? Hello? Can you hear me clearly?
0: I don't hear Sly or Jihad.
3: This is Sly. Can you hear me?
0: Hello? I don't hear anything. All right, River Walker, I don't know if this is the caller's side or our side, but let me say this while we're working on whatever's going on with the phone line. I think that it is clear the misinformation game is rampant. Let's take a break. We'll come back and get these phone lines straight. 1-877-532-5797. Shopton, Walron, keeping it real. Be right back.

0: This is an important notice to all U.S. taxpayers. The IRS is giving away billions of dollars in tax savings through a federal program called the Fresh Start Initiative to aid delinquent taxpayers. 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

0: Reverend Al Sharpton, Reverend Dr. Michael A. Walron is our guest, as he is our co-host every Tuesday at this hour. Don't forget, watch Politics Nation with Al Sharpton live this weekend, Saturday and Sunday, 5 p.m. Eastern Time on MS Now. And as we are getting closer and closer to midterms, you know, as I did last weekend, we're going to have those in the middle of the fight. Last weekend I had Senator Cory Booker was on. I was in Houston, did the show from, I was in Texas, in outside of Dallas, Texas. Had on Cory Booker, had on Congressman Horsford from Vegas, had on the Keisha Lance Bottoms candidate from Georgia. This weekend we're going to have people of that caliber the same. I'm starting to work on it now. I'm in Cleveland on my way to the AI lesson and then the rally, but I'm working the phones already for this weekend, so don't miss it. Saturday is my birthday. I'm even going to work on my birthday live. Talking about Saturday, be at the Saturday Action Rally. I will have a birthday message. Some of our, I believe, elected officials that all be there to wish me happy birthday, but they're going to get also a birthday message from me. And you that are in the area should come and be a part of it. Obviously, you should come early to make sure you get a seat. A lot of people come out on our birthday, and my actual birthday is Saturday. And you that are not in the New York and vicinity, you can watch it live on Impact Television or NationalActionNetwork.net or YouTube/NAN or the AME Zion Network. Dr. Walron, what's going on at First Corinthian Baptist Church, FCBC?
1: Well, Rev, we just celebrated on Sunday. 22 years I've been the pastor, which is amazing. I've been here this long.
0: Yeah, it is amazing.
1: 22 years as in FCBC and also 30 years as a pastor total. So I'm wow. Just grateful for that. And this month coming, you know, there's always something going on every month. This month, we just had Blue Sunday a couple of weeks ago. Coming up this month, we have Pink Sunday, which is bringing awareness to breast cancer and also having things. So we do Blue Sunday September, Pink Sunday in October to bring awareness and testing and stories about not only breast cancer, but breast cancer survivors and thrivers. And so that's important. And, Rev, let me just say now in advance, happy birthday, because I'll be in L.A. this weekend. But I'm grateful for you, thankful for you, and we'll be celebrating with you from L.A.
0: All right. I appreciate that. Thank you so much, Adir. Younger brother, more than a friend, younger brother.
1: That's right.
0: Reverend Dr. Walron. Let's go back to the phone. Let me see if we got Jihad in Atlanta.
2: Yes, sir. Good afternoon to both of you.
0: Good afternoon. Sage of the South. How you doing?
2: And also, congratulations on the birthday, and Reverend Walron, congratulations on the ministry. You know,
0: Thank you,
2: Rev asked you earlier about the decline in the churches and religious institutions. And I just want to say I don't know you personally, but just from hearing you and talk and hearing you talk about the things that you do in your church and the different things and how the church, from what I understand, definitely shows a purpose. And I think that the people, your attendance increased because of the purpose, because of the activity, because of the involvement. I think you... I think the other preachers and other people can learn a lesson from that. I think it's more than just, I think it's in addition to what you and Rev said, I think the purpose that your church offers also attributes to you keeping your congregation strong and alive. You know what I mean? And I just wanted to say that in reference to
1: you. I appreciate that, my brother.
2: Yeah, because I hear
1: appreciate that.
2: Everything. Also, I like to say also that there's something going around called spiritualism. On the internet among young people and some older people too. And I think that has also affected the church population, because one of the bases of spiritualism is that you don't need a church, or you don't need guidance, or you don't need a preacher. And I think that you know, we need to pay more attention to that and address that. And Reverend, I'll say this last thing, I'll go because I know you got another caller, other callers. Reverend, what's the brother's name? Brian asked you earlier, how do you guarantee that after the two groups who fought to, was in opposition to each other, but they came together to defeat the opposition, how could you guarantee that one of the groups' philosophy will overwhelm the other group, I guess the group that he wants to overwhelm? One thing, and you said you couldn't guarantee it, which I agree, but one thing I think you could guarantee, if y'all keep fighting, if they keep they keep fighting, Trump and his minions going to be in that office another 2 years or so.
0: That's
2: years.
0: Right.
2: That's
0: right.
2: I
0: that's
2: just
0: right.
2: wanted to say that, Rick. Thanks a lot.
0: No, I agree.
2: Thank you.
0: Thank you for your call, as always. No, I think at the end of the day, politics is about self-interest. And I think that we can all and should all take our positions, Dr. Walron, on whatever we believe, however we believe it. But we also, at the end of the day, must say, okay, now, if I cannot agree with you on everything, you cannot agree with me on everything, what is in my best interest? To continue to fight you and have the party and people that are our direct enemies that are not with us at all, or to find some common ground with you to at least hold them off. I tell a lot of people as I travel that sometimes you vote offensively and sometimes you have to just vote defensively to defend what you can until you can get better. Because in many ways, you didn't get better because you didn't get a candidate to run and get the nomination, so you stuck with what's left. But that does not mean that you let your avowed opponent and enemy of your interest in. So I have a lot of times in my life that I didn't like George Bush's policies, even though I would talk to him, he would talk to me. And I didn't agree with everything that John Kerry, who I ran against in the primaries, did. But Kerry was a better, to me, closer to what I wanted to see than Bush. And I campaigned for Kerry. I went out there for Kerry because of my options were a man that I think could have been a little more progressive against a man who had a weapon of mass destruction that wasn't there. And that had Katrina that was there. He saw weapons and mass destruction that didn't exist, but he didn't see a hurricane that did. So that was my choice. And I use that as an example, is that some of us, whoever the nominee ends up being, if Trump or a Trumpster is the candidate, I don't see how I could be silent during that time. Same thing with how could I not, aside from the fact Hakeem, yes, is a member of National Action Network, has been for 20 years. Yes, I know him well. But if I didn't know him at all, I would go him over Speaker Johnson, Reverend Walron.
1: Absolutely. I think this is a conversation we've had. I think it's one that we have to keep having. I think it's educating new demographics of voters and new voters, period, about political decisions and choices at the end of the day. We do not make political decisions based on the likability of people. As you said, there's some people that I would support. I may not like on a personal level, personality-wise, but they represent interests. And I think we have to understand this. And, Rev, we have more than enough evidence with these two different terms that Trump got. What are the impacts and effects when we start voting personality or voting personal bias versus voting the interests of our people, our constituency, our community, and this country at the end of the day. We have enough evidence for that. We can't keep doing this. And we saw it last time in this campaign. We saw it in 16 with Hillary and then Kamala. You know, I don't like them. Well, these are the choices. And you have to look at what is the alternative. If this person doesn't get it, what happens? Now, there's more than enough evidence.

0: the politics per se. But if you support Trump and you reflect those policies and initiatives, I know if that person were to win, how my people would fare. And so at that point, you make a decision. Whoever, and I hate to say it like this, but whoever then the alternative candidate is in the other party, that has to get your vote, or else we're going to see the country going sliding more and more and more, as we've seen so far.
1: And I've challenged, I even challenged Byron Donalds, and I see somebody just wrote up on the board about him, Miss Saint. I even challenged Byron Donalds on my show. He might not come back on. He wanted to come on. I put him on, and we had it out. I said, you are with Trump. Trump is in the DEI. Trump is in the voting rights, and you live in the suburbs in an interracial marriage. How are you against a movement that your very lifestyle sponsors? He said, oh, you're getting smart. I said, I'm not getting smart. Is it? Am I stating something that's not true? I didn't even go to your childhood problems. I mean, so how can you be something that you live the opposite of? They can't defend it. And I'm saying that I would go with anybody above people that are diametrically opposed. The whole credo of Donald Trump's politics has been us against them. He came into politics claiming Barack Obama wasn't a real American, that he wasn't born here. And I'll show you his birth certificate from Kenya, which we still haven't seen. So, I mean, how many times somebody got to call you out your name for you to understand that they really do not like you? And unless you are masochist, and that's where we got some political masochists that just like getting beat down, I don't understand right. How you support somebody that's going to do you in.
0: Time and time again, that does you in. I don't get it. Or unless, as we know, there's no care for your people. There's no care for the well-being of your people. And that's not how, as African-Americans in particular, that's not how we got to be where we are right now, because we didn't care about the larger narrative or care about the community. And so you're right. If you are diametrically opposed to what we know to be the truth in the case, how is it that we can support that? It's one thing if I make a choice that may be not 100% aligned with my desires, but is in part. But if I make a choice to support something that, as you said, is diametrically opposed to my well-being and who I am and my community, that's insane.
1: That's right. All right, let me thank Reverend Dr. Michael Warren that called in, listening. You that called in and listening and couldn't get through, but hung in there anyhow. You in the Ohio area, on my way to Greater Abyssinian Baptist Church for the AI fluency lesson and the rally at 6 p.m. on my way and in the car. Keeping it real. Shopton from Cleveland, y'all. Be right back. I'll be back tomorrow. I won't be right back today. Keep it real.
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3: It's Sybil Wilkes with what we need to know. Supreme Court Justice Samuel Alito recused himself from a major environmental case evaluating whether climate change lawsuits against fossil fuel corporations can proceed in state courts. Ethics advocates and environmental organizations urged Alito to step aside due to his individual stock holdings in multiple energy companies. While a formal court letter confirmed Alito's recusal without additional information, his departure raises the possibility of a 4-4 deadlock decision among the remaining justices. At the White House, the president expressed strong disapproval regarding the decision by the British authorities to release 5 terrorism suspects on bail following a thwarted attack near a Royal Air Force base in Western England used by U.S. military forces. Speaking to reporters Monday, the president criticized the U.K.'s decision to grant bail while hinting he possesses classified intelligence regarding whether the suspects maintain direct ties to Iran. Cleanup and damage assessments are underway across the U.S. East Coast following a powerful early season nor'easter. It brought severe flooding, high winds, and major beach erosion from New England down to New Jersey and the Outer Banks. Coastal towns in New Jersey reported damage.

0: emergency walls, wrecked access roads, and flooded streets, with local officials seeking emergency repair funds. The storm left tens of thousands without power, caused flight delays, and forced the cancellation of events, including a New York Yankees season finale. Seriously, tragically, at least one fatality was confirmed in Brooklyn, New York, where a man was struck by a falling tree. To subscribe to my free daily newsletter, please visit SybilWilks.com. 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I'm Sybil Wilks. 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
2: President Trump says he's unhappy that five men arrested on terrorism suspicions near a Royal Air Force base in England were released on bail.
3: Over there, I'm surprised that they released him. I wouldn't have done that. Look, they've been very good. They worked with us very closely. We know everything about him. We would not have released him.
2: Speaking at the White House, Trump said he was surprised by the decision and noted the investigation by UK authorities is ongoing. A mistrial has been declared in the federal bribery case against Trayon White after jurors were unable to reach a unanimous verdict. Prosecutors say they plan to retry the D.C. council member who has denied allegations that he accepted bribes in exchange for helping secure city contracts. And the Rolling Loud Festival is heading back to Southern California in 2027. The three-day event will take place at the NOS Event Center in San Bernardino from December 10th through the 12th. Get BIN News Now on demand 24/7 on the iHeartRadio app. Here's Andrea Coleman.
1: Thank you, Bree. The Jackson County, Mississippi District Attorney Angel Myers McElrath is standing by her statements about the Nolan Wills case after new findings presented from his cell phone. Civil rights attorney Ben Crump, who is representing the Wills family and his legal team, says a digital forensic expert found Snapchat data had been deleted from Wills' phone. Crump and Wills' parents held a press conference last week refuting the decision of a grand jury not to bring criminal charges in the case and pleading for other governmental agencies to step in.
4: Anybody who is in a position of authority to protect and serve the public, who look at this grand jury report and look at these autopsies and look at these facts and say, no, they deserve more than they received last night. We pray, we implore, we beg for them to step up and help this family get to the truth.
1: McElrath says the activity described by the expert came from other Snapchat users and was not the result of someone physically accessing Wells' phone. She also says the information presented to the grand jury, which she assembled, included cell phone surveillance and GPS data. The grand jury returned a no true bill, meaning no criminal charges or indictments are being issued at this time. Crump and Wells' family are now calling for a federal investigation into the case. The federal trial of a South Florida pastor accused of helping to plot the assassination of Haiti's president is underway in Miami. 67-year-old Christian Emmanuel Sanon is accused of conspiring to kidnap or kill President Jovenel Moïse, who was gunned down at his home in 2021. Sanon has pleaded not guilty. If convicted on the most serious charges, he could face life in prison. Tomorrow is a crucial day for Black business owners hoping to receive federal funding through the Community Development Financial Institutions, or CDFI, fund. According to the GRIO, that is the deadline for the distribution of close to $300 million that Congress has already approved for this fiscal year. Last week, a group of organizations sued the Treasury Department and the CDIF fund in an effort to spur distribution of the money, which totals $289 million. David Alfonso, an attorney for the Freedom Economy Business Association, and who is Black, told the GRIO Black business owners have had to lay off staff, take on additional debt, and make other changes because of the delay in the funds being released. A social media comments about actress Jasmine Guy are spurring conversations about ageism. We'll take a look at the issue next hour and share what Guy herself has to say about the matter. This is BIN News This Hour. Be sure to follow us wherever you get your podcast. I'm Andrea Coleman on the Black Information Network, home of Black News First.
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20: What we want to do is we want to make sure that we introduce everyone. Welcome to the show, Cleopatra. Thank you for definitely being a part of this. And since we're going in order, just for introduction's sake, welcome to the afternoon show. It is time for us get started with the round table, the host round table. So I want to start with Rufus. Rufus, you start so early in the morning. Like, what is the topic that you had that really stuck with you that brought you to this day of the host round table?
21: Well, there were a lot of things. First, I want to say, from where I sit, this does look like Hollywood Squares with all these boxes on the
20: It does.
21: Kind of cool. But I had a conversation this month with Dr. Glenda Glover. Dr. Glenda Glover is the former president of Tennessee State University, and she's the former international president of Alpha Kappa Alpha. But in this role, she was talking about her book called How Dare You? And basically, we had a conversation about what her calculations have said, which is there is more than $500 million that the state of Tennessee owes Tennessee State University.
22: Oh, yes, yes.
21: And you look and you compare that to the other land-grant university there being the University of Tennessee. And so often they've gone through, and this is just since 1987, but they've gone through and they've done these calculations, and they know that they owe Tennessee State this money. They simply won't pay it. Mm-hmm. And her question of how dare you was just that. You know, there was some controversy around her. She left Tennessee State back in 2024. And in that space, they said that there was a misuse of funds. And she went through and explained what all those things were as they tried to go back and say that there were some problems with some things, of which everything is not perfect, but it certainly wasn't what they suggested that it was. And at the end of the day, when we start to look not only at Tennessee State and what's owed by the state of Tennessee, but it's pretty much every state in which there is an HBCU that is a land-grant institution, there's money that is owed. And for Tennessee State, while they had a calculation of $544 million, there are other calculations that show that they're owed $2.2 billion. Mm-hmm. And you start looking at all these things and the challenges that our HBCUs have and the money that's owed, money that's not coming. Mm-hmm. It was, for me, a very profound conversation in the ways in which she is putting it out. And with so many things, so many conversations that we have, We want them not to just be conversations, but they're truly calls to action. And when we see this kind of thing happening, particularly with the places that are educating more of us, but in this moment when more of us are going to HBCUs again because of what's happening out of this administration and where we kind of see things, it becomes a longer-term impact on us and our community. So for me, within all the conversations that I had this month, that was certainly the most profound.
0: Hey, can I ask you a question, Rufus?
21: Of course.
0: What were her thoughts about the current president of Tennessee State? Because I know that the brother who is president now, apparently, man, he has kind of gotten the house in order a little bit, and you know, is trying to access those funds, of course, and allay whatever the fears were of the state legislators and the governor. I think the governor got involved, and they restructured the board there at Tennessee State at one point. And I know that was an issue there, but did she have some thoughts about the current president there?
21: Well, I didn't ask that question, Matt, but I'll say this. With all of this, is one of the things that came through when I talked to Walter Kimbrough, who was the former president of Dillard, who's been in a few other HBCUs before. One of the things he pointed out so profoundly is that when we look at our HBCUs, we own them because we went there. Southern is my school. The folks who went to FAMU was their school. Tennessee State is their school. Here's the reality.
20: Hold the reality real quick. Guys, you're listening to The Afternoon Show, and of course, this is the roundtable, the host roundtable, where we talk about our top topics from our own perspectives, and then we move around to the next show. Rufus, you left off saying the reality.
3: Oh, my goodness. Rufus went and got his shades.
20: Oh, he got his shades?
3: Come on, man.
20: That's a dog.
3: Matt, you see your impact?
20: Yeah. Well, we don't want to waste it. Go ahead, Rufus. Go ahead.
21: Look,
20: land
21: as
20: your
21: cool
20: plane.
21: As I am, ain't nobody going to be here cooler than me. So Lord, Matt can be cool on his own. So if we're going to be together, I got to catch up.
22: Help us.
21: I'm going to say this and get out of the way because I know others have things to say, but what I was saying, there's a pride that we all have in our HBCUs, particularly those who went to them. The reality is these public HBCUs are just that. So within each state, the governor has a responsibility to select the board and to select the CEO. And all those things in following that. So voting still matters. At Tennessee State in particular, they were able then to reconstitute the board, to remove Dr. Glover, to put in a new person, and the money still hasn't rolled. So if they're getting close to getting some of it, that's a good thing. I've talked to some of the alums of Tennessee State about this issue. They are working on it, but the proof of the pudding is in the eating. So we'll see what happens there and with all these other places that are owed money.
0: That's a good story.
3: Yeah. It is.
0: Like you said, it's not just unique to Tennessee State. You know, our HBCUs have been shortchanged all over the country, and I think Tennessee State is heading in the right direction. That's why I was asking, because as you know, my brother Bud went to Tennessee State, and he went with Richard Dent. They were classmates at Tennessee State, so they have a strong interest there. And I know there's a new brother who's an alumni who's there now. And I think they had an issue with audit compliance, and he kind of took care of that. So this is a good time to monitor and see if they do what they're supposed to do. Because you're right, man, the money that was owed to Tennessee State, if that's reflective to what's going on around the country with our HBCUs, oh, my God, it's just another example of attacks on Black culture, Black education, and Black life.
21: Indeed, and you go down the list, I think Tennessee State was number 40 as old as Tennessee State. But there's work to be done.
3: Yeah,
21: there.
3: You know, there's something to be said about schools that align themselves with the state, with their respective state. A place like Morehouse, where I attended, Spelman College, or Howard, which are not state schools, for example, it's a different scenario. That is, and I actually, we heard the testimony from the state senator, the senator from the Higher Education Committee in Tennessee legislature. Just pathetic scenarios, and But you know what? They said everything. The issue that they had was that there was a higher demand or a demand to attend TSU compared to University of Tennessee. All right, and which is happening all across, as you pointed out, Rufus, all across HBCUs. Black colleges and universities, fortunately, are trending. And white universities are not, because we are seeing things really from a different lens. And I think that's one of the benefits of being in this polarizing Trump administration. We're more unified than ever.
20: Mm-hmm.
3: We're talking business. We're talking political power today.
20: Yeah.
3: I swear, in these next several years, the black voting populace is going to be tremendously powerful and prominent. And look at all the black-owned restaurants. A lot of black women own a lot of restaurants here in the city of Chicago, if you notice. Yeah. So I love the black unity that's formulating, in some respects, out of default, but nevertheless formulating.
20: It had to come from somewhere. I want to move on. Thank you so much, Rufus. I want to move on to Cleopatra. What was the top topic that you had for?
2: Y'all always give me the back end of when it's time to go to break.
20: What happens is you're going to introduce it, and then we'll come back from break.
2: Okay.
3: We have an hour, right?
2: Yeah, it's an hour.
20: Yeah, we got to keep it moving. So what was your topic?
2: Hey, everybody. I appreciate the opportunity. Make sure you tune in 9 to noon. You know, I would think about... Everybody want to talk about Ziggy Marley, the eldest son of Bob Marley, the reggae icon, and just the opportunity to interview him was not of this earth. He's a whole nother spirit, a whole nother vibe.
20: All right. We are back. You're listening to The Afternoon Show with the host roundtable. We've got everybody in the building. Well, and virtually, too. And just before the break, Cleopatra was talking about her interview with Ziggy Marley.
2: And hey, everybody, I appreciate the opportunity to hang out on the roundtable. And yes, Ziggy Marley, you know what shocked me? Phil and Ken and Rufus, and I see you all digitally. LaDonna and the most, is that the tree language, it was so thick, so heavy. And I hadn't heard a Jamaican voice authentically in so long that my ears were not primed for it, right? And Titus had made sure everything was solid, but what was more appreciative than me remembering how

0: how carefree the vibe was how authentic he was.
1: And wait, was he in studio?
0: No. But he raised the vibration for me, literally, even in the music. So he went 432 hertz, which is a spiritual combination, some would say, that was to be culminating with the spirit. And it was in tribute to his father, this album, 9-time award-winning Grammy artist, and he has 9 albums. So for every album this brother has blessed in the world, he earned a Grammy. But even more importantly, this was the first time he ever wrote music in tribute to his father and talked about his mental health journey, and he talked about it with me. And I was humbled by that. And I think he was smitten by the fact that I took the time to be well prepared to receive him in the sense of just his journey of raising literally the vibration, right? So, you know, everything he honored in a tribute, whether it was the trees to the air to just being, was on a whole nother wavelength that made me miss Jamaica and just how carefree they are. And even in my verbiage, 15 years ago since I've been to Jamaica, I always say no worries, you know, just trying to be copacetic, and I'm raised hospitable, but I just felt his whole vibe. So then I went to go see the brother, right? So shout out to Ravinia for just such an amazing space and culminating folks. And just his whole vibe was just so carefree that I was like, man, I'm finna lead this brother. But here's the kicker, guys. He pointed out something that we take for granted from Jamaicans in terms of everything just being a carefree zone and happy, happy. No, he was like, he named the album The Bright Side because once you fight through the thick of things in life, there's always a bright side on the other side of the veil. So he was very humanistic, and it was a very powerful interview, and I fell in love with his spirit more than anything about his legacy.
2: Did he give you a reset and maybe a connection back to nature in that moment?
0: Right. Like I said, he gave tribute. He paid homage to the air, to the trees, to the flowers, to the bees. The brother was so pathetic. And we were just vibing, right? Like his...
2: No, I mean you. Like, did he give you a reset?
0: Already in tune with him, right? So when I research somebody for an interview, I ain't going to take it if we ain't locked in. So I didn't seek him out. It kind of came to be. But once I went on a journey to understand him, I was already on that level with him. He just took me a little higher.
1: Yeah. You know, I got a chance to meet him.
2: Yeah, that answers that. Yeah.
1: And he is, you know, he's on a whole nother plateau.
0: Absolutely.
1: And so, you first off, could you understand the patois?
0: I did. And that three language, because I hadn't heard it in so long. And I've been to Jamaica so many times.
1: Oh, man, same here.
0: And in my ears, and I got good hearing. I can't see for a damn, but... My ears, it just was a love language, and I leaned in a little bit.
1: They got lyrics.
0: Oh, man.
1: Oh, my goodness.
0: I leaned in a little bit, and then when I heard the brother speak to me, we were locked in. It really was one of the most, somebody just asked me, give me some of my top interviews. He's up there for a reason, not like people can see. I see what he meant by the bright side. He talked about the dark days, but to talk about the loss of a parent, particularly his father, it took him, he'd been in music for 50 years. And he said, it's not about being in music for 50 years. It's about doing what he came to do, his assignment. He didn't see it as a job. He didn't see it as a task. He saw it as what he does, right? Like, that was his whole vibe, his whole purpose of existence is doing what he do and getting paid for.
1: Oh, yeah.
0: So I thought that was just beautiful, that it's a different mindset than we are in a Western culture in terms of, hey, you gonna pay me for this? I do this. It's just so transactional. Yeah. No, this brother is on a whole nother vibe where you are just getting paid to just live life and be.
1: Yeah. And the royalties. Keep in mind, that's Rita Marley's son, too.
0: Yes.
1: So... It's DNA through and through.
0: And you know, Lauryn Hill, they got a baby, right? So,
1: I think Lauryn Hill has a baby by everybody.
2: Don't you do it. Don't
0: Shut
2: you
0: up.
2: Do it.
0: Shut up.
3: Damn.
2: Don't you do it. Don't do it.
1: Erykah Badu.
2: Don't do Shut it.
1: Up. Everybody.
2: Yeah, don't do it. Don't Lauryn, do it.
1: Let me stop.
2: Well, thank you so much for sharing that.
0: No doubt.
3: And I interviewed, Perry and I interviewed Rita Marley.
1: Oh.
3: And that was quite an experience, man. It was a vibe. I'll just say that.
1: See, that's really what Cleopatra's saying. It was a whole nother vibration, man. The
0: I
1: level.
0: Mean, it was so higher. But when you all look up and listening audience, check it out. 432 hertz. It is a spiritual tone that he said this is the first album in 9 albums. This is 10th that he listens to religiously. He's never listened to his albums cover to cover like that. He said this is the one. So I just found him to just be so pathetic that I had to go check the brother out, and I just was vibing. I just appreciate it. You know, I don't even like smelling all the trees, but it was a whole vibe in the atmosphere, too.
1: I bet the trees were lit up, man, you know.
0: Oh, yeah.
2: You know, my
1: on
2: my
1: fire.
3: That was my question. I can only imagine what it was like there, Virginia.
1: Oh, they were lighting up Erykah Badu concert.
0: Now, here's the deal. But when I saw Snoop, that was a lot of weed. Even Snoop had more weed than the audience. But and the audience, everybody was just so carefree. Now, what I will say, from Snoop to Ziggy, I didn't know the whites loved Snoop like that. I was that month years old. I didn't know.
1: There were only white people at the Kanye concert.
0: I figured that because it was on like 3 interviews of blacks. I know 2 of them that went. But for Ziggy, it was multicultural, I will say.
1: Oh, yeah, all day.
0: It was multicultural.
1: Wow, good for you.
2: You know, I find that when I speak to the Jamaican culture, like my grandfather's Jamaican, well, was Jamaican. And when we went to Jamaica, it was so easy to pick up on the patois accent. Did you find yourself slipping into the patois accent at all when you were talking to him?
0: No. I've already, like I said, permanently, No Worries is encrusted. My babies say No Worries, but I just wanted to make sure I heard with my ears, and what I heard with my ears was what I remembered. And Jamaica and a number of the Caribbean islands are such beautiful places, right? Mm. And the free spirit reminds me of what I want to escape to.
2: Mm,
0: you know,
2: I love
0: one
2: it.
0: Day I'm going to get out of this experiment.
2: Yeah, she said, like I said. All right, well, let's move on to Matt McGill. Matt McGill, just before the break, why don't you tell us what your top story or top topic was for the month of September?
3: You know what? That's a good question. I we had topic-wise, I think it's you know, the DSA, the impact the DSA has had on the Democratic establishment, topic-wise, right? And how that's going to play out between now and November 3rd, how the leadership of the Democratic Party looks, and whether or not the Democratic Party is properly representing the working class people, which of course is the community that most of us come from, and that topic wise that was probably what was driving my conversations during the month. Somebody's coming. As far as interview wise, we had Dr. Lonnie Bunch come on with us after
1: he
3: announced that he was stepping down at the Smithsonian, which was great because we interviewed him, you know, when he was here in Chicago at the Chicago Historical Society.
1: Oh, yes.
3: You know, we did, you know, our remote broadcast that we do. We did, Perry and I did a remote broadcast right there at the Chicago Historical Society. And I'm talking about like 15, 20 years ago when Dr. Bunch was just starting out.
4: And yeah, Matt, it's now the Chicago History Museum.
1: Right.
3: The Chicago History Museum. And really, I learned more about him because, you know, my introduction to Dr. Bunch was when he was here in Chicago.
1: Yes.
3: So that's all I knew about him. But I got to learn about his Chicago days, which were great. We, you know that the legacy he's leaving behind at the Smithsonian. He was with the Smithsonian before he came here in Chicago. And so, you know, that was great. We had an interview with a young lady who was one of the, she did a book on the first producers, female producer at Motown. That was great. And the topic really is just being black and living in America.
2: The host roundtable right here on the afternoon show. I'm Dr. LaDonna Ray, and I've got all of these dynamic hosts sitting around the table with us, me and Ken Duncan. And this is just dynamic. I love it that, you know, and congratulations to you, Cleopatra, for having the mayor of Chicago break his news about running again. That was a highlight, especially for Chicago and those who are in support of him. But Matt, you left off with a myriad of things that you talked about and you were proud of for the month of September. And you spoke about black leadership, but I want to be able to get to myself and Ken because we do have get to 5 o'clock because it's 4:54.
4: Yeah, no, I got to ask Matt this question though. Lonnie Bunch, was he upset? Did he reflect on what his tenure was like and why he left and what the future might look like for the museums?
3: You know what? What I did, Rufus, is I kind of gave him, I kind of presented the narrative so that he didn't have to, you know, created the narrative that we know that some changes and some attacks on black culture and black history. And then he kind of, spoke to it. Mm-hmm. But I did it so that he didn't have to say, hey, this is why I'm leaving.
1: Yeah.
3: I think I kind of asked him, like, hey, as you leave, what are your concerns, moving forward on black history and the attack on black culture? And so he was able to kind of address it that way.
4: All right, we'll catch up with him again after he's on and get to the room.
1: And just FYI, I listened to your interview. Very good interview. Lottie Bunchman has been a major impact on myself at the Chicago history. What was it before that? Chicago Historical Society. And then I saw him walking down the street maybe a month and a half ago in August, and just one of my heroes, quite frankly.
2: Awesome.
4: Yes. Well, so, LaDonna, Ken, what was your top story this month?
0: Yeah. Can I address this real quick? Tony Snow says he wanted to discuss the influx of Viagra usage in the senior nursing homes. Tony, I just want to recognize you, bro, because I do think that they are peddling them blue pills.
1: Yes.
0: And I don't want you to feel ignored in the chat, so don't think that we just...
1: Tony Snow is always on point.
0: Tony be on one.
1: Listen, you know what? When I was in office, the biggest issue was those pills being sold and the high HIV rates.
2: STD rates altogether. Yeah.
0: They end up burning each
1: other. First of the month.
2: Well, I would say our top topic would be the interview with...
1: Man, look here. Keep living.
2: With Darren Bailey.
1: Darren Bailey.
2: Absolutely.
1: Candidate for governor.
2: Yes.
1: He's one of the gubernatorial...
2: Gubernatural.
1: Attorney.
2: That's right. That's right.
0: So now we leaning into gubernatorial.
1: Yeah,
2: look, I didn't have my glasses on that day.
0: If you don't lean into it, then I will respond. But until then, it can't be no hard feelings. We leaning into it. I embrace it.
1: Can give it to you.
2: I know that's right. But you know something, Ken? You know, one thing that I did regret that I didn't talk to him about was asking him if something had happened to his daughter, if she had been sexually assaulted, would he still feel the same way on anti-abortion rights? You know what I'm saying?
1: Oh, okay.
2: Because he's strong against it. He says unless it impacts the life of the mother, that he would be strongly against pro-choice and having an abortion. And their situation, we're talking about rape and incest. These situations happen.
1: His first off, we're going to get him back on. And he committed to that as well. And I've known Darren Bailey for a number of years. Actually, a decent person. So I'll be real quick with it. He is, you know, politicians evolve. Mm-hmm. Barack Obama was against
2: gay marriages.
1: Gay marriages, mm-hmm. Remember?
2: Yep.
1: He was vehemently opposed to it. That was a strategy to get that he was elected. And then he flipped and said, hey, he started getting that cash money, and he changed. So politicians do evolve. What I would like to see is just a robust debate with J.B. Pritzker. Because right now, people are just not taking the Darren Bailey campaign serious. He doesn't have any money. He's not countering anything. There's a lot to hit J.B. on, quite frankly. Mm-hmm. And he just doesn't have the ammunition.
2: Yeah, I hear that. Also,
4: but why would J.B. debate him given those things?
0: Because this is a democracy. And anytime an incumbent does not give room to either grow, I hear Ken say it all the time, the challenger made me a better candidate and a better servant.
1: Yes.
0: So to be reflective of a resume is only to be challenged on what you've done. And the fact that he scapegoated that is not fair, as he is primed and poised as we go V goes to go to the White House if the nation so chooses. So to do that, you have to have a resume from Illinois to stand on.
1: That's right.
2: I actually have.
1: But Rufus, you're right. You're correct, Rufus. Yeah. If I'm managing JB's campaign, man, I'm not giving him an audience. It's political science.
3: Yeah, that's true.
0: You know, yeah, but Trump will give little Marco Rubio. He didn't give them all a chance, right? So there's certain things you can't take away from a Trump. So if we're gonna defend a democracy, I hate when an incumbent, Lord knows I know it personally, escapes an opportunity to duke it out on a debate.
2: Mm-hmm. Right? I actually had your opponent on yesterday, Anthony Beal.
0: And that's he wasn't my opponent. I'm not running for anything.
2: At that time. But he wasn't
0: happy.
2: I'm running for the border.
0: Which border? The Canadian border? The Mexican border? The Caribbean border?
4: That's what I'm running for. What was your conversation with Alderman Beal like?
2: He was talking about the initiatives that he has coming up for Pullman. My question was, what about Pullman versus Roseland? Why is there so much heavy investment going on in Pullman? I have friends that live in Pullman. They love the man. But I also have family in Roseland, and they don't love the man. So there's a bit of a war going on there when it comes to disinvestment and investment. It's not an even spread. And I just asked them, people want to know. And I thank the opportunity to have those questions so that he could just talk to the people and his constituents.
4: What did he answer? What did he tell you?
2: Well, he answered with a message mapping that says that, you know, he is focused on his ninth ward and what's best for the people. But that wasn't very specific as to what the plans are for the west side of the ninth district. I want to get to Ken before we run out of time, which That's we already good. Have. Well, Ken, what's your top?
1: I know we're at the top of the hour now, so...
4: We can go over a little bit for you.
1: Oh my goodness! Thank you, Brother Rufus. You know, my highlight was having fun with the Cleopatra Show when we secured. Help me out,
0: Jonah Goose, Congressman Jonah Goose from Boulder, Colorado. That was awesome.
1: Boulder,
0: and,
1: at that.
0: And you had the whip, James Clyburn, and not to mention the uplifting of Danny K. Davis. That was hilarious. Mm.
1: And I saw him that weekend.
0: Oh man, I love it. But no, Joe Nagus, guys, is that's a bad brother.
1: Yeah, he remembered you.
0: Oh yeah, Joe Nagus a bad brother.
1: Yeah, he is. He's tight. And to represent anybody black representing the Boulder, Colorado
0: is something.
1: I spent some time there with a professor's son, one of my coworkers' best friends. We had a blast.
0: And to elaborate, when we say the whip guys, we're talking about the James Clyburn that is raised president. So yes. If you know anything about South Carolina and a good old fish fry, amen.
1: Amen.
2: All right. Love a good
3: fish. I like Nagus. I used to love him, but now I just like him.
2: Well, you know what? That's it for the host roundtable. Thank you so much for being on the afternoon show. You guys were fantastic. Awesome. Congratulations on all your wins, because that's what this was. And we love you, and your audience loves you. And we'll see you guys on the next month when we do the host
1: Rufus,
2: roundtable.
1: I love that screensaver you have in the background there.
2: That's not a screensaver. I asked him. He said those are real books.
1: Man.
4: Books, baby. You can take them out.
1: What a concept.
2: I love it. All right, guys. We'll be back.
4: Always happy to be joined by our political commentator, political consultant, Amisha Cross, who we have to first begin, as we did on Friday, with congratulations for being named one of the CBC's Power 100. She's our top 10, our number one. But congratulations, Amisha, and welcome back to WVON.
5: Thank you. Thank you so much, too, but only because it so.
4: Okay, what's going on with Amisha's sound, Titus? We're kind of breaking up. Anyway, Amisha, my list is so long. There's so many things to talk with you about. And I didn't even look at the list of the other 99. I just saw yours and highlights and said, that should be it. And they can narrow it down because she's the one who brings it. Let me begin with you here, because this whole thing, as Annette and I just talked about, CNN, MS Now, Politico were all removed, kicked out, banned from the White House last week. And it seemed to have stepped up even more today with CNN clearly being removed from his assignment as the Pool Network. What are your thoughts about this assault on the First Amendment?
5: First, I'm checking my sound again. Is it okay?
4: You're better, yes.
5: Okay. So there are a few things here. And the Republican Party has always stood on free speech, first and foremost. That makes this extremely interesting. But beyond that, the most important thing is that the the press serves as the fourth estate. When we talk about the three branches of government, the press has always been seen as the fourth because they are such an important check on power. And that has been the case since the dawn of this country. And one of the things that this president has done is not want his lack of democracy support, his shady business deals, the fact that his polling numbers are in the toilet, the fact that these midterms showcase that Republicans have largely lost their grip on the American public, questions about affordability. He doesn't want any of those things to be talked about. And as you can recall, less than a week ago, the coverage about his administration working with shady characters and trying to take money for pardon deals came out. Then there was several conversations about the ways in which he's trying to basically shift this election cycle, be it whether he's offering money to Americans to basically vote Republican up and down the ticket. Again, an illegal thing, but he said it nonetheless. This is a president who is in deep trouble, but also one who sees his grasp on power disappearing. And he is upset at the very people whose job is to cover that. It's their job to investigate. It's their job to show up in the press pool at the White House and ask him the questions that matter to the American people the most. It's their job to press him on Iran, what's happening in Iran, why we're still there. This war is costing the American public multi-billions of dollars a day. It is causing, you know, a rise in gas and diesel prices. It is causing pain for people across this country economically. And he doesn't want to be asked any of those things. He would rather talk about the gold in the White House. He would rather talk about renovations. He would rather talk about anything and everything that is not within the presidential powers he has, and the fact that he continues to move in a way that not only the American public has sharply pushed away from, again, his polling numbers have taken a nosedive, but also that he is dragging the entire Republican Party down with him. And he just doesn't want it to be talked about. But yes, violation of the First Amendment. He went after three networks in particular. But in addition to that, and I applaud CNN for, you know, pushing for the first lawsuit here. I am not a lawyer. However, I do follow several cases and have read what they've actually presented. There is no doubt in my mind that they will win that. Actually, everything he's done against the press has typically won, unless they fold it. You know, shout out to CBS for folding way too early. Go through the process. Understand that the press has rights, significant rights that are enshrined in our Constitution.
4: Amisha, do you think that this would have any ability to otherwise silence or soften what it is that the media says about him because of these kinds of things, or do we come stronger as a result?
5: I think we become stronger. He's already shown himself to be adversarial to media, and in all fairness, he's not the first president who's been adversarial to media. He's the first president to weaponize it in the way that he has. It was famously noted that JFK also, even though, you know, it appeared from the outside the media loved JFK, JFK had some very strong pushback with the media. He didn't really like the man. The media is supposed to be adversarial to the president. That point blank period. That is why the honeymoon for any newly elected president is always short. They were never put in place to be your best friends and to only reflect the things you wanted them to say. That is the case for any president, whether there's an R in front of their name or a D. However, President Trump sees himself akin to radical regimes or authoritarianism. And in those regimes, the head of state controls what the media can and cannot report. That is what he wants to do here. Unfortunately for him, that won't stand in a democracy. That will not stand in a country that has built so much of who it is on a free press. The only thing that could affect press coverage holistically would be the dismantling of the funding apparatus of the press. And that is not something that this White House can control. What it can control, and what it has done more successfully, I would argue, than this, is effectuate some of the mergers. And because those can be problematic. I think that from a few months ago, people who were in the know were watching to see whether the CNN merger would actually make a difference. That one got contested in court. We'll see how long it's going to last. No new news on that front. But some of these private sector mergers from corporations can affect them because a lot of the heads of those companies are really close to Trump. And those heads get to decide what is covered and how it is covered. That's why it was so surprising to several people when Barry Weiss at CBS actually allowed for and ran that segment with Boosie last weekend to cover the story about how much money he spent, $600,000, trying to get a pardon from this president in this White House, because there are pardon finagulars in and around the White House who are basically selling access and selling what they see for personal gain.
6: That is surprising that they ran that story. I was a devout watcher of 60 Minutes until recently. So thanks for sharing that, because I just would rather watch America's Funniest Home Videos so that my brain doesn't get scarred with whatever they're doing that's coming out of there. We're talking with Amisha Cross this morning. Amisha, let me ask you this question about, you mentioned poll numbers a couple of times. Saw yesterday in watching the press that it appears the approval numbers for the Republicans and the Democrats are about the same. How do we make sense of that given what's going on now?
5: Oh, I love that question, because Democrats are absolutely doing no better. The only thing that is the win at the sales of the Democrats at this point is that Americans want to see several Republicans out of office, even in areas or districts that are not technically and not historically competitive for Democrats. We're seeing movement there. But that's not because people love the Democratic Party. Most of that is based on candidate quality and who the candidate is. Mm-hmm. That is why several of these candidates are running without talking about the Democratic Party at all. The DNC and its apparatus has fallen apart. The funding is in the toilet. They can't fundraise. The DSCCC, the organization that is responsible for a lot of the congressional support, giving money out to ensure that districts can flip or maintain, they are also in trouble. They have been called on because they have not given a lot to some of our races across the South. Spoiler alert, that's not new. However, in places where it does show that Democrats can quake, there is a lot of upset over the fact that the apparatus is so in trouble. But make no mistake, there is a reason why, even though people may not always like the term democratic socialist, they tend to support a lot of the policies, whether it is housing reform that makes housing more affordable, or healthcare access, or, you know, some of the strongest pushes against the AI incursion that has affected people's jobs. Some of the things that they stand for that have bear economic gain for Americans, many people do support, whether they're on the left or the right, because one thing is true right now that has not been this true since the Great Depression. People who did not feel the pain before or thought that it only hit certain groups, low-income Black people, low-income Latinos, now it's hitting everybody. I'm not saying it's hitting everybody equally, but I am saying that there are people who own businesses. There are people who are, there are people who own homes. There are people who own property that several people rent from, who are all feeling this pain at the same time. And when that happens to be the case, when you have folks earning $300,000 a year and are telling you that they are still living paycheck to paycheck in some of our largest cities in America, that's when people start showing a level of concern in a way that we do not see from the single mom of 3-4 kids, because a lot of people blame that on her lack of personal responsibility. What they do not blame is the infrastructure and the system that has made it extremely hard for her to be able to get by. When you see somebody in the middle class or upper middle class tier who's having the exact same problem, you hear an entirely different tune.
6: Indeed. Tim Russert used to always say, it's the economy, stupid. And that's exactly where we are. We're talking this morning with Amisha Cross, our political strategist, political consultant. Amisha, we get to talk to you on the heels of the CBC convention. Other than everybody joining together and having a good time, how was it? Were there any takeaways that come from the conference?
5: Sure. I mean, you know, I've seen the internet chatter. It happens every year. CBC is known as a huge social event more than it is a policy event. And that's only because for the people who actually care about policy and go to the sessions, they get it. And for those who do not, they go to the evening events and stay out all night long and live their best life. Two totally different crowds of people. Sometimes they converge, but there's policy going on. Don't say that it's not just because you didn't show up for it. As somebody who has spent a lot of time in education policy as well as criminal justice policy, went to several sessions, specifically the ones that were hosted by 100 Black Men and the members of the Divine Nine. There was one in particular that was specific to Black men and boys' mental health. And I think that that was probably the most profound one of the entire CBC conference. It had a line wrapped around the door. An overflow room of nearly 250 more people. The room itself, I would argue, was not essentially big enough, or they just didn't suspect the crowd that showed up. I don't know. But because we're seeing such large numbers that are ahistorical,

0: into the workforce. I don't know what your future security will look like if you cannot read behind the second grade level, beyond the second grade level. So having those conversations in a very real way, what it takes, not only at the city and state level, but also at the national level and with a lot of community and private sector partners, to rebuild and regain our dominance in areas of education where now we fall behind every major civilized nation. It's very frustrating because AI is not going to see our way out of that. And there were also several around the AI threats to the Black community, from data centers and what that means for our environmental health, to the changes in our economic development and the economy, specifically around job losses. Black women pushing now 700,000 unemployed, but we also have Black men coming up not too far behind in their levels of unemployment and underemployment. The only difference is that Black women did, over the past 15 years, show significant signs of growth. A lot of that goes back to educational attainment and having so many degrees that open different pathways. The other part is these anti-DEI policies and how they played out in real life. So yes, I think that there were some amazing policy discussions and conversations within the conference itself at the convention center. Now, for everybody who ran the streets all night long, I was also doing CNN, MS Now, and you know, a lot of places that have been banned by the White House at this point. So I was not anything and everything, and thankfully so.
1: Yeah, those are your people. And as you just went through that rundown, I think about the last time I was there at the CBC, and I was actually on a couple of panels dealing with some pretty significant things around education. And at that time, we talked a lot about gun control and the violence that was happening within our city. So a lot happens there, a lot to be taken away, a lot to be done. I want to go back to one of the earlier points that you made. When we think about this thing, there's a big push now against or around, I won't say against, but around democratic socialists. Is a label an issue within the Democratic Party? Does the fact of one being labeled a socialist, how does that now roll? Because we do hear Bernie Sanders was one of the first ones to come out and be one, and he has been one who has been leading a charge of affordability for a very, very long time. Is it a problem? Is it an issue? Is it a concern as one is named a Democratic Socialist? And does the issue of a number of our Muslim brothers being successful in politics and being called that, does that show up anywhere as well?
0: I'll answer your second question first. What we do know about the Democratic Party that is quite similar to the Republican Party, and just keeping it honest, is that diversity, though it is appreciated at the polls, gets them elected. Diversity amongst the electeds, amongst the coalition in the Democratic Party, is something that they have never really supported. Full stop. So a lot of these individuals who are running, who happen to be Muslims, are facing an uphill battle within the party apparatus itself, because there is an Islamophobia that exists within the party, just like there's an Islamophobia that exists in America writ large. It expanded post 9/11, but it existed long before that. And many people, unfortunately, still question and outgroup those who present of the Islamic faith. I think that it is disgusting. I've called it out within the party apparatus itself. We've seen it in Democratic primaries. We saw it most notably before the Michigan primary race that El Said is in right now. We also saw it in the New York primary race when Cuomo ran some very, very pointed and disgusting anti-Islam ads against Mondani. So this exists. It doesn't have to come from the right. We've seen it in the fight within the party itself, where you see big name Democrats who have also utilized some of those same very scary tactics. We saw it during Obama's run in 08, and he's not even Muslim. And just because he had his first name, his first and middle name, there were people who thought that it was easier to align him with the faith. And I think that we need to reset and think about ourselves as Americans when that is something that we do. Now, for the Democratic Party as a whole, the term Democratic Socialist to several has become its own napalm to the group. And not because of the Democratic Socialists who self-identify. That's a much smaller wing of the party, and I would argue ineffectual in a lot of ways. What has happened is that people have taken different pillars of what is liked amongst their campaign and are running on it. And a lot of those individuals are younger. They're ostensibly more attractive. And yes, being attractive matters at the polls. Sorry, people who didn't know that. There's a reason why, you know, El

0: that is making videos left, right, and sideways, and people are commenting on it. He is a bro. He has never missed a single gym day. He is not playing with y'all out in these streets. Beyond that, he is not a democratic socialist, but the media and a lot of people, you know, they still act as though he is. He is a Democrat. He has talked about it regularly. Part of this is that there is a new wave and idea amongst Democrats running today, who are younger, who are more robust in their language, who want to replace the old guard, who are out here speaking truth to power and are unafraid, who are saying things that seem dangerous to the Democratic Party. Because they are not using an old playbook. They are not using an approved playbook. And I would argue that in the same way Trump came in and bulldozed the Democrats, they should start using a different playbook, because it has been proven that you do not have to use the same old one. It can still be successful. There is a certain level of brass that has to come. And the American public, Democratic voters specifically, said that they want to have fighters. And these seem to be the only fighters. So I do think that there is a friction within the party, and part of that is because change makes people afraid. It just is what it is. And having a whole new list of people who come in who have no allegiance to you or your apparatus or your, you know, your playbook makes them afraid. But at the end of the day, if you stand on the business that voters choose, you cannot be mad that the voters didn't choose you and they didn't choose the status quo. None of these are fake elections. None of these are fraudulent elections. These are primaries where if you didn't get chosen, you didn't get chosen. So I am always frustrated that the party has a habit of standing on, particularly when we talk about Trump's refusal of acceptance of the 2020 election, standing on the voters. It is their job to decide. They are the ones who show you how things move. The voters have showed us that they have moved beyond what is the tradition of the Democratic Party. They have shown us that in the Democratic polling, that they see you just as horribly as they see the Republican Party. So these individual candidates who are taking off because of themselves, not because of the party. I would argue they're taking off in indifference to the party. We see what's happening in Florida. Nobody poised Angie Nixon to win. And in all honesty, we've had some Democratic stalwarts tell the party, which is already broke, by the way, not to give money to Angie Nixon. I was like, they don't have any money to give to anybody, but okay. We've seen so much pushback because she is not your traditional type of Democrat. She's a woman who came up here for CBC. She posted on all across social media about her $17 shoes, which is something that people do not do, especially at CBC big awards dinners. These are folks who will go for broke to look a certain way. She is telling you that she feels the pain of the American people. She is telling you that she understands what it's like to go to a thrift store because that's where she gets a lot of her clothes from. She is telling you that she is one of you. And I think that for a party that in some ways has been seen as elitist for quite some time, she is pushing against that.
1: Wrapping up our conversation with Amisha Cross. Amisha, I want to switch gears a bit to your day job and our passion. We spent almost an hour yesterday talking about education, particularly focusing in on this essay that Nicole Hannah-Jones wrote in the New York Times Magazine. And folks, you recall Nicole Hannah-Jones from the 1619 Project. The title of her article is "In Fighting for Every Black Child, Did I Destroy My Own?" And the fact that in New York, she sent her child to an under-resourced, segregated black school versus what she could have done given her resources and her reach. What do you have as the takeaway for all of us from the sacrifice, if you will, that Nicole Hannah-Jones gave and what she shared in this article?
0: My first thing is, if you have not read it, there are free gift link articles that are a free gift link for this article that is available on every social media site. She produced it that way on purpose so there would not be a barrier to access to read it. It is a little bit lengthy, but the literacy crisis did not start with the WVON audience. Read, read, read. It is worth your time. With that being said, some of the largest takeaways here, first and foremost, is that we've been fighting for educational equity and supports for black children in this country since our ancestors were forcibly brought here. And that fight still remains the same today. That the promise of Brown v. Board has ended in a legacy that has not promoted the level of integration supports, but moreover, I think that the integration process in and of itself did not automatically provide the supports to black children that many families actually want to see. So when you have a system where, and her focus is on New York, but this is the same for Chicago, the same for Detroit, the same for Jackson, Mississippi, Memphis, Tennessee, wherever black people reside, you see in our education system that black children tend to get the short end of the stick. And that in many cases, parents themselves are being forced to accept this. And when they make certain other choices, be it whether they choose school choice, a charter, a private school, whether they go to a selective enrollment or make a to homeschool their children, there are drawbacks to those choices. And in many cases, there is a crowd of activists and other social justice warriors who will judge you because your child is no longer in the traditional public school in your community school. And the choice that Nicole Hannah Jones made was, hey, I am an upper middle class parent. I have a husband who is also making a certain sum. We can afford to take our kid out. But in her ideology, because she writes on and has been so well spoken in terms of her outreach on the importance of community public schools and the fight to protect those students and families, because a lot of them, the majority of them, cannot afford to leave. This is where their children are going to be. She felt that it was important not to use her own personal privilege and take her child out. And she talked about how her child was affected by that decision, be it whether this young woman had struggles with reading, writing, and math, significant struggles, was a few grade levels behind, even though teachers kept passing her up, was having such a hard time in some of the basics that she should have had by the time she was a teenager, and found it very hard to be able to test into some of these other schools because of the lack of academic preparedness she had in her community school. All of these things are faced by children who look like our listening audience regularly. And it's not an indictment on our public schools. It is an indictment on a system that through generations has continued to fail black students and has done it systemically and on purpose. There is a lot more that needs to be done. And I think that having someone who is as well known, someone who is as well financed, and someone who is as good of a dang writer as Nicole Hannah Jones is, to put pen to paper, to talk about her experience, not to talk about data, not to throw you a whole bunch of research points, but to put a child's face on it, her child's face on it, is a huge deal, because parents, black parents across this country, face some of those same very tough decisions. And there's nothing any parent wants more than their child to be successful. And there's nothing wrong with that. What is wrong is a system that continues by its design to fail black children generation after generation after generation.
1: She gave the goods, and we must hear it, we must heed it, and we must change this system. Misha Cross, she is the Director of Communications for Ed Trust, but she is also our political strategist, our political commentator. Always good to talk with you. Always good to hear your perspectives. Thanks so much for spending some time with us this morning.
0: Thanks for having me.
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7: 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Transistor radios were replaced by boom boxes. 8-track tapes were replaced by cassettes, cassettes by discs. Landlines were replaced by cell phones. Television was replaced by cable, then satellite. Now everybody is streaming. However, this generation will inherit the first technology that can imitate thought itself. And all of us must decide how we will embrace artificial intelligence. AI is the first technology that will require us to set moral parameters for its usage. We must now decide what AI should be allowed and what should be prohibited. We must decide what happens to creativity, labor, truth, privacy, empathy, and democracy, and who will benefit. What will we require to remain uniquely human?
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18: 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Transistor radios were replaced by boom boxes. 8-track tapes were replaced by cassettes, cassettes by discs. Landlines were replaced by cell phones. Television was replaced by cable, then satellite. Now everybody is streaming. However, this generation will inherit the first technology that can imitate thought itself. And all of us must decide how we will embrace artificial intelligence. AI is the first technology that will require us to set moral parameters for its usage. We must now decide what AI should be allowed and what should be prohibited. We must decide what happens to creativity, labor, truth, privacy, empathy, and democracy, and who will benefit. What will we require to remain uniquely human.
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7: 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I'm Dr. LaDonna Ray. As an ambassador for Man of the House, I'm inviting you to experience a stage play that tackles a side of domestic abuse we don't talk about nearly enough. 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I'll see you there.
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0: We're Southside Strong. And taking it on the road. Saturday, October 3rd, the Chicago State University Cougars are headed to Texas to take on the Tarleton State Texans. 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
0: 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And every game is another opportunity to make their mark. 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
5: 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If there's money left, you can give it a job like savings, paying down a balance, or building a buffer. 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
5: 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Just say when.
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1: This ain't Texas. Ooh. Ain't no hold'em. Hey. So lay your cards down, down, down, down.
2: We're Southside Strong and taking it on the road. 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

0: year marks the 100th birthday of a Chicago legend. Celebrate the life, legacy, and lasting impact of the late Oscar Brown Jr. He was Chicago's preeminent storyteller. This legendary poet, singer, songwriter, and truth teller used his art to raise a nation's consciousness and inspire generations. 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Don't miss this unforgettable birthday celebration of 100 years for Chicago's very own Oscar Brown Jr.
1: 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I'm Dr. LaDonna Ray. 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Come meet me at Man of the House. I'll see you there.
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10: 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I'm Dr. LaDonna Ray. As an ambassador for Man of the House, I'm inviting you to experience a stage play that tackles a side of domestic abuse we don't talk about nearly enough. 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The number one urban stage play, Man of the House, is coming to Chicago for one night only. And listen to this cast. R&B diva, Monifa, from MTV's Wildin' Out, C. King, from all the Queen Queens men, O'Shea Russell, a.k.a. 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Come meet me at Man of the House. I'll see you there.
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0: every generation experiences a technology powerful enough to change society. Transistor radios were replaced by boom boxes. 8-track tapes were replaced by cassettes, cassettes by discs. Landlines were replaced by cell phones. Television was replaced by cable, then satellite. Now everybody is streaming. However, this generation will inherit the first technology that can imitate thought itself. And all of us must decide how we will embrace artificial intelligence. AI is the first technology that will require us to set moral parameters for its usage. We must now decide what AI should be allowed and what should be prohibited. We must decide what happens to creativity, labor, truth, privacy, empathy, and democracy, and who will benefit. What will we require to remain uniquely human?
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0: This year marks the 100th birthday of a Chicago legend. Celebrate the life, legacy, and lasting impact of the late Oscar Brown Jr. He was Chicago's preeminent storyteller. This legendary poet, singer, songwriter, and truth teller used his art to raise a nation's consciousness and inspire generations. 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Don't miss this unforgettable birthday celebration of 100 years for Chicago's very own Oscar Brown Jr.
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10: 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Transistor radios were replaced by boom boxes. 8-track tapes were replaced by cassettes, cassettes by discs. Landlines were replaced by cell phones. Television was replaced by cable, then satellite. Now everybody is streaming. However, this generation will inherit the first technology that can imitate thought itself. And all of us must decide how we will embrace artificial intelligence. AI is the first technology that will require us to set moral parameters for its usage. We must now decide what AI should be allowed and what should be prohibited. We must decide what happens to creativity, labor, truth, privacy, empathy, and democracy, and who will benefit. What will we require to remain uniquely human? 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
12: 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I called attorney Ted London. He provided a land trust and power of attorney. 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
17: Hey, Chicago, I want you to mark your calendar because Saturday, October 10th, I'll be your host for a very special night at the Harold Washington Cultural Center. I'm Dr. LaDonna Ray. As an ambassador for Man of the House, I'm inviting you to experience a stage play that tackles a side of domestic abuse we don't talk about nearly enough. 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Come meet me at Man of the House. I'll see you there.
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4: 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I'm Dr. LaDonna Ray. As an ambassador for Man of the House, I'm inviting you to experience a stage play that tackles a side of domestic abuse we don't talk about nearly enough. What happens when the man is the victim? The number one urban stage play, Man of the House, is coming to Chicago for one night only. 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I'll see you there.
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0: We're Southside Strong and taking it on the road. Saturday, October 3rd, the Chicago State University Cougars are headed to Texas to take on the Tarleton State Texans. New territory, new challenges, same mission. Shock the world.
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0: 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And every game is another opportunity to make their mark. 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

0: Be your host for a very special night at the Harold Washington Cultural Center. I'm Dr. LaDonna Ray. As an ambassador for Man of the House, I'm inviting you to experience a stage play that tackles a side of domestic abuse we don't talk about nearly enough. What happens when the man is the victim? The number one urban stage play, Man of the House, is coming to Chicago for one night only. And listen to this cast. R&B diva, Monifa. From MTV's Wildin' Out, C. King. From All the Queen's Men, O'Shea Russell, a.k.a. Tommy. And Chicago's own Willie Taylor. Of Day 26, plus the award-winning producer, writer, director, and star of the production, Andre Davis. This is more than entertainment. It's a story that opens the door to a conversation we need to have. 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Come meet me at Man of the House. I'll see you there.
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0: year marks the 100th birthday of a Chicago legend. Celebrate the life, legacy, and lasting impact of the late Oscar Brown Jr. He was Chicago's preeminent storyteller. This legendary poet, singer, songwriter, and truth teller used his art to raise a nation's consciousness and inspire generations. 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
3: I want you to mark your calendar because Saturday, October 10th, I'll be your host for a very special night at the Harold Washington Cultural Center. I'm Dr. LaDonna Ray. As an ambassador for Man of the House, I'm inviting you to experience a stage play that tackles a side of domestic abuse we don't talk about nearly enough. What happens when the man is the victim? The number one urban stage play, Man of the House, is coming to Chicago for one night only. 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From all the Queen's Men, O'Shea Russell, a.k.a. Tommy, and Chicago's own Willie Taylor of Day 26, plus the award-winning producer, writer, director, and star of the production, Andre Davis. 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I'll see you there.
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16: 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I'm Dr. LaDonna Ray. As an ambassador for Man of the House, I'm inviting you to experience a stage play that tackles a side of domestic abuse we don't talk about nearly enough. What happens when the man is the victim? The number one urban stage play, Man of the House, is coming to Chicago for one night only. And listen to this cast. R&B diva Monifa from MTV's Wildin' Out, C. King. From all the Queen's Men, O'Shea Russell, a.k.a. Tommy, and Chicago's own Willie Taylor of Day 26, plus the award-winning producer, writer, director, and star of the production, Andre Davis. 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Come meet me at Man of the House. I'll see you there.
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0: People were upset that Idris Elba wasn't going to play James Bond.
1: Yeah, they were upset.
0: I wanted him to do it, but then when you think about it, like, you got to go undercover. Everybody know this. A room full of white people, you the only with a tuxedo on, you think you ain't going to stand out? Who's the on the shoe phone? Who's the with the camera on his belt buckle? You ain't gonna fool nobody. Goldfinger knew you was here the whole time.
2: We're gonna honor someone's benevolence as the human being of the week. That's coming up in about 10 minutes. Now we're getting back to the mix on the DM.

0: They were upset.
1: I wanted him to do it, but then when you think about it, like, you gotta go undercover. Everybody know this. A room full of white people, you the only with a tuxedo on, you think you ain't gonna stand out? Who's the on the shoe phone? Who's the with the camera on his cell phone? You ain't gonna fool. You ain't fooling nobody. Goldfinger knew you was here the whole time.
2: We're gonna honor someone's benevolence as the human being of the week. That's coming up in about 10 minutes. Now we're getting back to the mix on the DL.

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11: That will do it for us, ladies and gentlemen. It's the D.L. Hughley Show, your 2026 edition. If you're going to be in Columbus, Ohio, home of the Ohio State Buckeyes, I will be there this Friday at the Mershon Auditorium, along with Don Lemon for D.L. and D.L. Anything Goes. And the following day, we're going to be in Cincinnati at the Taft Theater. So come check us out. Also, my book this Friday, this Monday, starting this Monday, it will be, is it Monday or Tuesday? It's the 6th, right?
12: It's the 6th, uh-huh. Yes. So I think it's
11: Tuesday.
12: Tuesday?
11: So, Monday I'll be at the Today Show. This Tuesday, my book comes out, Charlie's Boy. I'm very proud of it, so take a gander at that. Jasmine Sanders, what did you learn today?
12: I want to say happy birthday to the oldest person in the United States and the second oldest person in the world. She's 116 years old. She's
11: Jesus.
12: Out of Greenville, Pennsylvania. Her name is Naomi Whitehead, and you know she's a sister. Go ahead, girl.
11: Naomi Whitehead. Yeah. It's the Lord.
12: Last surviving American to be born in 1910.
13: She's in Pennsylvania?
11: It's crazy.
12: Yep.
13: Near the Philadelphia, she related to McFadden Whitehead, and
12: could be.
13: Whiteheads. I don't know.
12: Might be.
11: Well, we don't know. We can't ask them. That's what they're ain't no
13: older.
11: Stopping them now, but it is.
12: 116.
11: Wow.
12: Yikes.
11: Wow.
14: It's three years older than me.
11: Wow. That's close to the end of the Civil War. I mean, close to, 56.
14: Wow. She's going to live long enough to see us be slaves again.
11: Right. Mm-hmm. And all of us. From she went the turn of the century to a black president.
14: Yep.
11: Wow. Yeah. Hell of a thing. That's a span of time.
12: Indeed.
11: Skip, my man Cheatham. What'd you learn today, baby boy?
13: My feelings are hurt. You were right, D.L. Pat McAfee. He earns between 60 and 65 million per year. Now, he got to pay for his own production, but still, he's still probably
11: so what?
13: Clearing 50. I'm like, geez, man.
11: He ain't got no $10 million production deal.
13: Well, just said all his salaries is set. He has to pay for all that stuff. So, but still. Yeah. Oof.
11: You give me that much. Y'all catch me on the way out.
14: You know you're my favorite.
11: Whenever I got in the car, it's all y'all. I'm just telling you.
14: Come on, man. You know we love you.
11: On the next D.L. Hughley Show, we're going to be giving talking to comedian and actor Chris Spencer, one of my favorites. We're going to be also giving someone a deserving Shoebooty of the Week award. It's the D.L. Hughley Show. We will definitely see you on the other side. Kyle, my favorite short bus operator. Pull that string. We got to go.
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11: It's the D.L. Hughley Show. See you on the other side.
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2: Good morning, and welcome to Wednesday. It is the very last day of September. Okay, if you didn't know, 30 days has September, April, June, and November. All the rest have 31 except February. Today is September 30th. The year is 2026. I'm Rufus Williams. This is the Rufus Williams Show. And as always, thrilled, delighted, and truly excited to be here with you this morning. And thank you so much for waking up with Rufus. BJ and Mamie are here, the co-captains, Jamali, Sharon, see you all here. Annette's here, Titus is here, I'm here. We got a lot going on this morning, so let's get to it. Even before we talk baseball, let's get to our guest. This is the end of Suicide Prevention Awareness Month. And what's important in this conversation is that every day, 17 veterans die by suicide. It is the second highest cause of death for veterans under the age of 45, according to the VA. Medical conditions, chronic pain, poor sleep, financial strain, and isolation can compound the risk. As Suicide Prevention Month comes to a close, we have an opportunity to talk this morning with someone from the Wounded Warrior Project. And so I'm happy to introduce Lindsay to catch this morning to talk about what's happening with our veterans. Lindsay, good morning and welcome to WVON.
3: Good morning. Thank you for having me.
2: No, it's an honor to have you. So one of the things that I'm seeing that the Wounded Warrior Project is really looking to do is to end veteran suicide, which is a truly honorable, noble, and necessary goal. What is it really possible to end veteran suicide, and what will it take to get there?
3: Well, I think it's a goal worth pursuing. Absolutely. One, suicide is too much, so we have to. And I think that, you know, we can't do it alone, and it's going to take everybody working together to do it. Suicide is a very complex issue that can't be solutioned via one approach. And so that's why at Wounded Warrior Project, we're taking multiple different types of steps to really get ahead of this before it's a crisis, to work with other organizations as well, and to make sure we're training folks so that they can respond when somebody is in need of support.
2: Lindsay, I mentioned a few things, but I've been watching some different movies, documentaries that talk about what some of the issues are that our veterans deal with in war, and we're sending out young people to do things that are unthinkable, unimaginable, and we can't really expect that they can come back and just operate as the rest of us have done who haven't had those kind of experiences, experiences seeing death, experiences creating death, experiences in young age while the brain is still developing and dealing with all of that. Talk about what veterans and their families can do to gain mental health resources to deal with these issues that may be some of the things that are creating this increase in suicides.
3: Yeah, great question. You know, one of the things I always like to point out is everything you just said is absolutely true, but trauma is not exclusive to combat, right? These are human beings that have family issues that may be also going along, financial issues that may be going on. One of the things that we see when folks transition out of the military is that's a really difficult time because you lose that sense of purpose, that connection that you had while you were serving in the military. You were there with like-minded people. Your family had, you know, a level of support with other family members as well. And then you're transitioning home and that kind of just ends. And you're trying to then figure out what my next stage is going to be. That's such a crucial time for resources and support. So one of the things we really promote is during that time, and really at any time, to get connected. Connection saves lives. Wounded Warrior Project has a survey. We did a survey, and nearly 4 in 5 warriors had reported feeling isolated sometimes or often. That's very dangerous. Isolation is dangerous. And so getting connected to a community, to resources that are going to help your family and yourself move forward are very important at really any time in the journey. That's why at Wounded Warrior Project, we have different programs and services to really connect, whether it's financial needs, connection needs, mental health needs, and no matter where you're at in the journey, whether it's just transitioning or 20 years out.
2: So important. Talk more about that, because Wounded Warrior, well, first of all, we didn't properly introduce, the Wounded Warrior Project, where you are there as the Mental Health and Brain Services Director. But talk with us just generally, Lindsay, if you would, about the Wounded Warrior Project.
3: Sure. So Wounded Warrior Project is here to serve those post-9/11 generation of warriors. And we serve in a multitude of ways. Our goal is to help foster a successful generation of these heroes, right? So we have different programs that are really going to empower these warriors. Our approach is to build up protective factors against suicide, and protective factors that we know contribute to somebody's success and well-being. While doing that, those help reduce risk factors. And so we have programs at Wounded Warrior Project, everything, by the way, free of service. Nobody pays a penny for anything that they participate with in at Wounded Warrior Project. We very strongly believe that these warriors paid their dues on the battlefield. So all of our programs are free to both the warriors and their family support members. And we tackle different areas such as financial health and wellness, physical health and wellness, connection, and mental and brain health and wellness. We have both holistic options, and then we have clinical options, because we know no journey is going to be the same, and we need to meet the warriors and their families where they're at and what they're willing and able and capable to do. One of the things that I'm really proud about Wounded Warrior Project is that access is very important to us. So not only are we setting these programs up, we want to make sure that they're available when the warrior and family support member needs them, that they don't have a wait or anything like that. And so you can reach us through woundedwarriorproject.org. You can contact our resource center. But we are here ready and willing with that kind of buffet, if you will, of wellness services for individuals.
2: Thank you for that. So important. The other thing I didn't mention, because we're hearing about this very recently, are these service people who are in extended service out in the ocean during this conflict, and that's created some issues as well for a number of them. But when we think about all of that and the big goal that Wounded Warrior Project has now to end suicide, can you talk, Lindsay, about specifically what's being done or what you all are gathering to do to try and help to end veteran suicide?
3: Yes. Here's what we know. There is no one cause of suicide, and it's very complex. And so our approach to ending veteran suicide has to be that way as well. So we are not a one-size-fits-all approach, but we really tackle it from, I call it, our kind of three prongs. The first one being risk identification and screening. It is very important that we get ahead of a crisis. We have to not only be ready at a crisis, though, but we want to get ahead of it so that we can intervene and wrap these individuals with protective factors before that moment of decision. And so at Wounded Warrior Project, when people come into looking for supports and services through our screening teams, they receive a suicide risk screening as well as a psychosocial screening so that we can identify where are they at risk right now. And then through that psychosocial screening, what is going to be the best intervention for them? We don't want to send people on, you know, this navigation journey where they're having to call a bunch of places or they're not able to get appointments. We want to help walk them through right then and there. We also want to make sure that whatever we're connecting them with is the right level of support. We don't want people to have to fail at treatment methods until they get to the correct one. So that's the first part. We screen them. We identify, we connect to the right level of accessible and ready supports. The next piece to that is our training piece. Every single employee at Wounded Warrior Project, it's mandated they have to be trained in suicide prevention skills. It does not matter what seat you sit in. Suicide is a human issue. And so we want everybody to be ready to answer the call and to be able to intervene and ask the direct question if the if that's, you know, something that needs to be done. We don't just train our employees. We're training warriors. We train other organizations. We train law enforcement agencies. We think it's important to equip those who we think are most likely to interact with a veteran who may be in need of support with these skills. The third piece of that is our data. You know, I mentioned our survey earlier. We do a very comprehensive survey here at Wounded Warrior Project. We are also screening thousands of warriors a year. We don't want to just hold on to that. We want to share that. So we collect a lot of data to help us better identify, better predict, look at outcomes, and we share that. We share that with our partners because, like I said at the beginning of this, we're going to end veteran suicide. It's going to take a village. So we have a pretty comprehensive data sharing approach with that as well.
2: It's fantastic. What can we do as listeners, as citizens, as just families, as people? What can we do to support veterans in their own in our own communities?
3: Two things. You know, I get asked this a lot. And the two things I always say is, one, education. There's still stigma around this. There's still stigma with the fear of asking for help or this, you know, some of the kind of, you know, misconceptions of if I ask the question, is that going to put it in their head? Absolutely not. So educating yourselves, educating others is really important. Helping to reduce stigma, helping to, you know, dispel these myths around suicide. The second thing I would say is, become suicide prevention trained. When somebody dies by suicide, it's said that that impacts an average of 135 other people. These are your colleagues, your family members, perhaps, you know, your neighbor. Everybody has been connected to this topic, unfortunately, in some way, shape, or form. And so being trained on how to prevent is going to be really important. I can't tell you how many times I've gotten emails from individuals that have participated in our training that said, hey, this really helped me when a veteran came in needing support. But also, my teenage daughter was going through some things, and I was able to utilize these skills in that situation as well. So I would say educating yourself and being trained on how to prevent and how to intervene are really important.
2: Fantastic. Lindsay, you've been great, providing wonderful information. Where is it that we can go to learn more?
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3: 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Thank you, Rufus.
2: You'll be well. Let's take a quick break. We'll be back right after this.
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14: There's a lot going on this morning, so before heading out to either the bus stop or to your car, make sure you grab your rain gear and your patience. We're looking at some long travel times right now. Almost a 40-minute trip along the Ryan from 95th Street into downtown. Outbound, things are moving well. As you travel inbound along the Bishop Ford, already a 24-minute trip from I-80-94 to the Ryan. Right now, the right lane is blocked there at 103rd Street, at 130th, that is, with an accident. Tuskegee Airmen Memorial, you'll hit the brakes approaching 111th Street, then slow all the way into the Ryan. Your complete travel time from I-80, about 17 minutes. Things are already activated early along DuSable Lakeshore Drive. You'll move along just fine from 67th Street, but you'll hit the brakes right there at the Stevenson ramp, then stop and go to Monroe, Hollywood and direct to Jackson right now, Hollywood to Monroe, that is, stop and go from Belmont to North Avenue. Turning to the Stevenson, already shy of an hour. From I-355 to DuSable Drive, that outbound trip pretty much the same. You're looking at an hour five. On the Eisenhower, from Thorndale to the Burns Circle, that outbound trip pretty close, a 56-minute trip. And the Kennedy, heavy in both directions, just bumped up in real time to 57 minutes from O'Hare to downtown. Getting to the airport now in hour three. Taking a look at our weather, we're seeing some rain across our area. The National Weather Service says we'll see scattered rain throughout the day. We're looking at a daytime high, cooler than yesterday, around 71. We're going down into the 60s, though, tonight, 62 for a low. Right now, light rain happening and 65 at Midway. It's 65 in South Chicago and rainy and 65 here at the Talk of Chicago. That's a look at traffic and weather now. I'm in Flournoy on the Talk of Chicago, 1690 WVON.
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2: Hey, hey, hey. What you got to say? Welcome back. Tough topic to begin the day, but better if we can save some lives. So glad to bring Wounded Warrior here on the last day of the month, Suicide Prevention Month, to talk about that. Got a call on the line. Brother Hall, good morning. Welcome to VON. What's on your mind this morning?
12: Good morning, Brother Rufus. Can you hear me, brother?
2: I hear you perfectly.
12: Good. Listen, man, I'm concerned about this deal of black folks using black folks' name, but not actually living up to the things that need to be done. Let me give you an example. I noticed that the black folks, they down at the city council, they have a black caucus. What are they doing in that black caucus? Because I see a lot of freelancing, brother, with the white folk in other caucuses to help them pass their agenda. So what agenda is being passed on the behalf of the black caucus that we should know about? I'd like to hopefully that you can get a couple of caucus members to come on to give us an update on where that's at. And then, secondly, I was concerned about this bike piece that I believe the park district is in charge of that electric bike that we see a lot of our young folks riding these bikes. And it's terrible. Why is it terrible? Because they're not following the rules of the safety rules. I didn't follow them, but I was watching them the other day. From 47th and King Drive, and I think he went to Hyde Park and had his little baby on the front. Maybe it was his brother, his sister, I don't know. But he went through every red light. So, you know, who's in charge of that agency? Do you know? I think it's the Park District, but it could very well be the Secretary of State. I don't know. What I do know is that if we're breaking laws and we're allowing our children, and it's important to get them to school, I understand mothers and fathers, but we have to make sure that they're safe. And so that was what I wanted to talk about yesterday, but I know that you probably wouldn't have a whole lot of time, so I just wanted to run that by you today, Rufus, and thank you for having your earlier show. It means a lot, because I know many of us go through things and we don't get a chance to hear how we can process that or get some help. So I want to thank you, brother. Much love and respect for listening to me this morning. I appreciate it. And I'll sit back and listen. Thank you.
2: Appreciate you, Brother Hall. You've elevated two very key issues. What is the agenda that's happening for black people in the city of Chicago? What is it that our representatives and city council are pushing forward? What is that? How are they doing it? And how do we know it? Happy to bring some folks on to talk about that. So thanks for elevating that. With respect to bike safety, I think that's one that lies with the Secretary of State's office. Just as they put forth the rules around cars and driving there, I think they're responsible as well, because these bikes are supposed to follow the rules of the road. I haven't been... Well, where I am in Lincoln Park, there are a lot of folks on scooters, a lot of folks on bikes, a lot of folks on electric bikes. Not seeing them, maybe because of the congestion, don't see them as much breaking rules. But I also have two good friends who both have been injured recently in the last year or two on bike accidents. And so being in a car with somebody who rides a bike, who's been in an accident, they're very clear on what the rules are for drivers and those folks who are out there on any kind of these instruments, scooters, bikes, electric bikes, whatever, need to know the rules and follow the rules as well, particularly if you're talking about children and those who are trying to get to school. I am truly shocked that we don't hear more about more accidents that have happened with people on these devices than we have. I've got to believe that there are more, because I do see the same level of recklessness. And so something needs to be done about that. It may be something that I can bring up with the mayor when he stops in tomorrow to chat with us. But for now, let's find out from Annette what else is going on in the news. I've got more for you when we come back after this.
14: You're waking up to light rain in the city. The National Weather Service says we're likely to see scattered rain throughout the day, so keep your rain gear handy. Good morning. I'm Annette Flournoy, and here's what's happening. Well, the city has a new parking meter deal. The full city council voted yesterday to approve the resale. Committee Chair Alderwoman Pat Dowell brokered the $2.5 billion deal.
16: This is a good day for the taxpayers of the city of Chicago. We've made a poor deal made in inked in 2008 a little bit better.
14: Now, Alders voted to transfer the remaining 57 years of his current parking meter deal to New York-based company Stone Peak. In return, Chicago will receive a $75 million transfer fee and 5% cut of all future profits. Now, supporters believe the deal is a win for taxpayers after former Mayor Richard Daley's 2008 75-year lease deal for a little more than $1 billion. Well, the issue over safety in cycling and biking is on center stage here in Chicago. WVON's Kayla Patton has more.
17: Yesterday evening, a 47-year-old cyclist was near the 82nd block of South Blackstone when he was struck by a gray sedan and obtained serious injuries. The driver allegedly ignored a stop sign when the collision occurred. This incident resulted in questioning the safety of cyclists all across the city. I took to the streets and spoke to this frequent biker about biking laws in Chicago.
18: We could probably re-increase and reinforce some of the biking laws just to make everybody a little bit safer. But I do believe government has the power to keep the people safe, so safety is always number one for me.
17: According to CFD, the impacted rider was immediately taken to the hospital in critical condition, and the driver reportedly was issued several citations. Kayla Patton, Our News Now, 1690 WVON.
14: Listen up, all you job seekers. The CTA is hosting a career fair today. Now, as many as 60 employers and resource agencies will be on hand to help people explore careers in several industries. Now, several companies will be conducting on-site interviews, so dress to impress. Now, it's happening from 10 this morning until 2 this afternoon at Kennedy King College. Well, faculty and staffers at City Colleges of Chicago are one step away from striking. Tomorrow, union members meet to decide when they will walk off the job. Now, union members say they've been negotiating since February and that contracts for faculty and staffers expired back in July. The union is asking and calling for higher wages, smaller classroom sizes, and better AI protections. Still no comment from City Colleges about a possible strike. And tomorrow is WVON night at Play On. It's celebrating the music and culture of the Harlem Renaissance at Chicago Shakespeare Theater at Navy Pier. WVON's Logan Page has more details.
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22: The reality is every generation experiences a technology powerful enough to change society. Transistor radios were replaced by boomboxes. 8-track tapes were replaced by cassettes, cassettes by discs. Landlines were replaced by cell phones. Television was replaced by cable, then satellite. Now everybody is streaming. However, this generation will inherit the first technology that can imitate thought itself. And all of us must decide how we will embrace artificial intelligence. AI is the first technology that will require us to set moral parameters for its usage. We must now decide what AI should be allowed and what should be prohibited. We must decide what happens to creativity, labor, truth, privacy, empathy, and democracy, and who will benefit. What will we require to remain uniquely human?
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0: Hey, Chicago. It's a fired up Wednesday on the Cleopatra Show, and I'm pouring some piping hot tea you don't want to miss. Your favorite millennial is going to hang out with our very own hometown political influencer, Mermaid. From her viral message that Chicago doesn't have a mayor problem, Chicago has an alderman problem, to accountability at City Hall, Mermaid has been challenging Chicagoans to pay attention to the people representing them on City Council. And yes, we're getting into the controversy involving NBC Chicago veteran political reporter Marianne Ahern, including the apology that followed comments about Mermaid. It is a conversation you don't want to miss Wednesday at 9 a.m. on WVON, only on The Cleopatra Show. It's headline news only you can use with your favorite millennial. You don't want to be late for class.
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3: We have a lot going on the roadways. If you haven't left early, you might be late. Sorry. Right now, we're looking at a 26-minute trip along the Bishop Ford as you make your way in from I-80-94. You still want to factor in that earlier accident there at 130th Street. It is blocking the two left lanes, causing for some big delays. We're expecting those travel times to go up because of it. Tuskegee Airmen Memorial just bumped up to a 20-minute trip in from I-80. Now, once you arrive at the Ryan, you're looking at another slow-moving 41 minutes from 95th Street into downtown. DuSable Lakeshore Drive just bumped up to a 20-minute trip from 67th Street to Jackson, Hollywood to Monroe, still heavy from Belmont to North Avenue. If you're on the Stevenson, you're still at an hour in from I-355 to DuSable Drive, an hour traveling out. The Eisenhower now pretty much jam solid. You're looking at an hour 10 from Thorndale to the Burn Circle, that outbound trip a slow-moving hour 2. And you're looking at an hour each way along the Kennedy in from O'Hare to downtown and back again. Taking a look at our weather, we're seeing some scattered light rain. The National Weather Service says make sure you grab your rain gear. You're going to need it today. We're going to see on again, off again rain throughout much of the day. We're looking at a daytime high of around 71, a low tonight of 62. Right now, light rain once again and 65 at Midway. Is 65 in Auburn Gresham, and we're seeing some rain here at the Talk of Chicago. And 65. 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They're back in action live this Saturday when they travel to Tarleton State University for Game 6 of the season. 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That's a look at traffic and weather now. I'm Annette Flournoy on the Talk of Chicago, 1690 WVON.
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0: that just coincidence? Brother Hall calls in to talk about the biking and safety, and you and Kayla have a report on it.
1: You know, we are so prepared on top of things here in the news department. I don't know what to tell you. I just don't.
0: Just all over it. I mean, it could not have been more perfect. The ask and you.
1: Yeah, the timing. Yeah, just, you know, ask and you shall receive. And Titus, perfect song for a day like today, right? We need that encouragement because it's kind of nasty out right now. And it's going to be. It's just one of those wet, muggy mornings in Chicago.
0: Nasty out like that right now, which is why I played golf yesterday. It was just a perfect day.
2: You definitely made the right choice.
0: No doubt. And no doubt, no pushback. It was just a great day for everybody, anybody to be outside yesterday, because those of us who were paying attention knew today, tomorrow, is going to get janky. It's going to get bad. We haven't talked baseball yet, Titus, so we might as well. Annette, what happened in baseball yesterday?
1: Oh, wow. So much going on. So what do we have? We have a win. The Sox, we have a win. And then we have somebody who needs to win or else they're going to get kicked out of the series.
0: All right, Titus, you and the Pope made it happen. Talk about the White Sox.
2: Well, no comment, as the Pope would say. But yes, the White Sox had a great game yesterday. They won game one of this best of three in the wild card series, 6-3. Total team effort. They took exactly what they needed to do. They got what the defense gave them as far as runs. It was only one home run last night, but a lot of runs batted in, especially on bases loaded situations, some wild pitching by the Houston pitchers. And, the Sox just got it done. I mean, they played fundamental baseball at its finest. You see the game completely slowed down from what it normally is in the season. So, yeah, they just got it done.
0: You know, we talk about this, and this wild card, it's a three-game series. Whoever wins the first game clearly is in charge of the series at that point.
2: Yeah, they said yesterday, usually 15-1 is whoever wins the first game usually wins the series. So not too looking good for the Cubs.
0: Yeah, and they play again tonight at some time that I will not see the game. At 9, the game begins at 9 o'clock in San Diego. So they got to pull something through. We hope that they do. We don't want the conversations about the Subway Series to go away this fast. And hopefully the Sox can close it out where they are as well today.
2: I'm hoping. They played strong and confident yesterday. So I'm hoping that they keep that same confidence. We already know Houston's a great team and a tough out for any series. So hopefully the Sox can get it done, like you said.
0: Yeah, let's keep it going. It's fun to watch. This is that time of year when all the sports kind of come into play.
2: Yes, the Blackhawks opened their season last night. Patrick Kane got a goal, but unfortunately they did lose 5-2 to the Golden Knights. But it was great to see Kaner in the Blackhawks jersey again.
0: Yeah, it's good. Man, this is just a good time to be alive. Let's take a quick break. Frank, I'll pick up your call when we come back after this.
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4: Hey, Daddy, what that there? 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And oh, Daddy, oh, hey, Daddy, hey, look it over there.
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0: 24/7. 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
11: This is one of those mornings that our traffic map is just off the chains right now. We're looking at a 40-minute trip along the Ryan Inn from 95th Street into downtown. Factor in an accident right now at 71st Street. As you make your way along the Bishop 4, that just bumped up to 27 minutes from I-80-94. Now that earlier crash there at 130th Street, luckily it is off now, off to the side. If you're on Tuskegee Airmen Memorial, expect a 21-minute trip in from I-80. DuSable Old Lakeshore Drive, heavier as well. 67th Street to Jackson, now a 21-minute trip. Hollywood to Monroe, a slow moving 26 minutes, heavy from Lawrence all the way to North Avenue. Still an hour each way along the Stevenson Inn from I-355 to DuSable Drive and back again. The Eisenhower bumped up to a slow-moving hour 16 from Thorndale to the Burn Circle, that outbound trip an hour 5. And the Kennedy right now, let's see if there are any changes. Yeah, there are. We're looking at an hour 7 in from O'Hare to downtown, getting to the airport now an hour 5. Taking a look at our weather, we're seeing rain across our area. The National Weather Service calls it light, but we're seeing

0: moderate to heavy rain right now. Temperatures climbing up to 71 tonight, 62. Right now, we're looking at 64 degrees at Midway. It's 64 in Woodlawn and 64 here at the Talk of Chicago. Weather is brought to you by the Chicago State University Cougars. 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Well, that's a look at traffic and weather now. I'm Annette Flournoy on the Talk of Chicago, 1690 WVON.
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0: Welcome back. Frank, good morning. Welcome to VON. What's on your mind this morning, my friend?
1: Hey, yes, sir, Brother Rufus. Thanks a lot, and good morning to yourself and to all. Brother Rufus, I'm glad Brother Hogg called in. That was a really good observation, something pointed out. I got something I've been wanting to point out and call in. I hope you don't think I lost my mind. But I think it's very serious and very dangerous. And I hope the aldermen are listening to me. Brother Rufus, anyone else, to make an extra income, I drive livery service, and I drive mainly overnight. So I'm out there all night. Now, here's what I'm noticing. I think it's very dangerous. I wish the aldermen pay attention and do something about the population of raccoons in this city, okay? This is what I'm observing, and they are very dangerous. They're very aggressive. And if they go rabid, they're even very dangerous and aggressive to humans. This is what's going on. These raccoons, because I get out and I feed the stray cats out there. I do. I take care of God's creation. And what I'm noticing, these raccoons are killing and eating the newborn kittens of the stray cats out there, okay? What makes that important is we need these cats to help keep down the rat population. The rats are too fast for the raccoon, but they're not too fast for the cats. I got one cat, male and female. I'm very familiar with them. They're very familiar with them. She done had two litters. Two litters. And they begin to start bringing them out. They only come out at night, the raccoons. And when litters got large enough to come out, next thing you know, her litters disappear. Your pets that you keep out, sad people, in your garden or in the yard, you keep them overnight, your pets not running away. The raccoons are killing them and taking them out. The raccoons are doing what Donald Trump, stupid, was saying the Haitians are doing. They also killing and eating the pets of the citizens here. These raccoons are very dangerous. Aldermen, if you listen, I'm going to talk about aldermen. When you do something about the population, because the population is getting larger and larger, you don't see them during the daytime because they're nocturnal. But if you come out early enough as the day started breaking, you may see Obama with her little father, they going in. I think it's important for to bring attention to this. It's important for those who have cats or pets or a cat they lay out at night that to go out and the cat don't come back. The cat didn't run off. The cat was killed by a raccoon. The mama cat is no match for a full-grown raccoon, okay? And basically, I want to bring that to the attention of everyone, you know what I'm saying? And hopefully, y'all chime in and talk to Audubon. Because these raccoons, the population is so and getting so large, they're not afraid of small humans. They're not afraid of small children. Something needs to be done about the population of raccoons in the city of Chicago. It really does.
0: All right, Frank, that is one that I don't think we would have heard from anybody other than you. Hadn't thought about it. I've seen one of the dead raccoons on the side of the road entering the expressway. But I didn't realize it was as big of a problem as you just pointed out. So hopefully the aldermen are listening, and you'll begin it with yours. So thanks.
2: Hey, what's going on?
3: Coons are trying to get into school.
2: Coons? Well, raccoons trying to get on our back porch. Mama just chased them off with a broom.
0: And the editorial was by none other than Titus. Thanks, Frank. I appreciate you, man. Look, Annette mentioned in her report, and this is important as well because it really does affect us and our quality of life and all. It appears that there has been a deal done by city council to transfer the city's parking meters. And this is kind of a big deal, isn't it?
4: Yeah, you know, it's been a big back and forth. You know, there are supporters and then there are critics of this plan, too. There were several alders who just kind of wanted to pump the brakes on this because they felt like they didn't want to rush into another bad deal situation. It's not recouping a ton of money out of this deal. Pat Alderman Dowell, she brokered it. And, you know, the idea was to recoup some of that $1 billion that Mayor Richard Daley coughed up, you know, in 2008 on that 75-year lease. And so it's basically just $75 million. That's the transfer amount. And then you're talking about 5% of a cut. And that's for annual profit. Now, 5% of the annual profit, you do the math, and we can see how much that benefit that will be to the city. But this is a deal that had to happen by today. Today is the deadline that they had to approve whether they were going to sell it to this company, Stone Peak, or else Stone Peak was threatening to, you know, sue the city. So here we are, and we'll see what happens.
0: Yeah, this deal in 2008 has been widely recognized as being just a really bad deal. The mayor Daley sold the meters for $1.15 billion. The company that bought them recouped their money in 11 years. Chicago currently is just fourth in the price of parking in the city. The most expensive, Seattle and San Francisco, tie at $8 per hour. New York is at $7.50 an hour, and Chicago is $7 an hour to park on the streets from downtown. The $75 million that Annette mentioned goes right into the pensions. The 5% that's coming here goes right into the pensions. Here's the reality. Chicago is facing a monumental pension crisis. $36 billion in unfunded pension liabilities and a citywide funding ratio of just 28%. So this does put something back into those coffers, but man, it's a long way from $36 billion in unfunded pension liabilities. So good to have something, good to hold in. It's also a deal that says if Stone Peak sells them, 2% of the next deal comes back to the city and goes back into the pensions. So given where we were, that is something. But the beginning of this began when the Alders did not do a good enough job when the first deal was made back in 2008.
4: That and in 2008, and you'll recall this, Rufus, that was a time when the city wanted to host the Olympics.
0: Right.
4: And this was, and we just didn't have the money in 2008 to pay for it. You know, they went on a whole full campaign, and, you know, we had our president and first lady, you know, talking about, you know, growing up in Chicago and how great it would be to have the Olympics here. And then Mayor Richard Daley thought, well, here's a quick way to come up with $1 billion. Let's just sell our parking meters. And then here we are, fast forward almost 20 years later. There's 57 years left on that 75-year deal. So in 57 years, we could find ourselves right back here. And hopefully the Alders at that time will make better or just different decisions.
0: It's the continuum. I mean, Mayor Daley was doing trying everything to try and bring money in now to deal with the budget crisis that existed in the city. And this was one of the things he looked at doing, privatizing this, privatizing the Skyway and all. But the bigger issue is what it does to the future. And we're experiencing that consistently right now. So, yeah, this is better than we just left, but not as good as it would have been if we had done some other things in some other ways, which we will continue to struggle with going forward. You guys keep giving me stuff to talk to the mayor about tomorrow, but we'll continue on. Let's find out. Annette, while you're here, just tell us what's going on in the headlines. We'll find out what's going on in Black Information News and got more for you on the other side.
4: A rainy day in Chicago on this Wednesday, the 30th and final day of September 2026. I'm Annette Flournoy, and in the headlines, well, the city council, that is making it harder for the city to borrow money. Alders approved a plan yesterday that will require a 30-member majority to issue bonds and to take on other debt. And the city has a new parking meter deal. The full city council voted yesterday to approve the resale. National news from the Black Information Network is next on Chicago's original social media platform, 1690 AM WVON, Berwyn, Chicago. It's 8:03.
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6: President Trump is announcing plans for a $15 billion steel plant in Iowa.
7: The plant will produce some of the highest quality, most affordable steel anywhere in the world.
6: Speaking from the White House, Trump said the facility to be built in Mesabi Metallics will be the largest steel plant in U.S. history and is expected to create more than 1,700 jobs. Ferris State University is opening its new Jim Crow Museum in Big Rapids, Michigan. The $22 million facility houses 30,000 artifacts documenting racism, discrimination, and the resilience of those who endured it. Founder David Pilgrim says the museum helps people better understand the past and its impact on the present. And Sean Diddy Combs could be released from prison sooner than expected. Federal records show his projected release date has been moved up to January 21st, 2028. Combs is serving a 50-month sentence at FCI Fort Dixon, New Jersey, following his conviction. Get BIN News Now on demand 24/7 on the iHeartRadio app. Back to Terry McCready.
8: President Trump hailing a White House summit this week on artificial intelligence. Trump and House Speaker Mike Johnson hosting Elon Musk and the heads of Anthropic, OpenAI, NVIDIA, and others as fears are growing over the rapid advancement of AI.
7: They love our country, they love the world, and they came together and they did something that few people really, it's almost like a constitution in a way.
8: Trump touting a document signed by the tech leaders that lays out a series of safety commitments around the advancement of AI. Johnson pledging governmental oversight without overregulation. The president pledging artificial intelligence is being renamed super intelligence. For context, AI impacts black neighborhoods significantly by placing overwhelming environmental, financial, and physical burdens of infrastructure, including data centers and power plants, directly into predominantly black and low-income communities. Defense Secretary Pete Hegseth calling for at least a 20% cut in the number of generals and admirals across the U.S. military. The secretary making an announcement today during an address to military officers at Marine Corps Base Quantico in Virginia. It's his latest action to change military structure, particularly at the top. Last year, Hegseth ordered a minimum of 10% of all flag and general officers be cut and 20% of general officers in the National Guard. He says the military must be unencumbered by unnecessary bureaucratic layers that hinder growth and effectiveness. Among high-ranking officials dismissed by the defense secretary include Joint Chiefs Chairman General C.Q. Brown Jr., the first black Air Force chief, and Navy Admiral Lisa Franchetti, the first woman to lead the Navy. Back in March, the New York Times reported that Hegseth removed two black officers from a one-star brigadier general promotion list. Former special counsel Jack Smith giving his opening statement on Capitol Hill yesterday during testimony before the Senate Judiciary Committee.
9: I believe there is no role for politics in the proper administration of justice. A prosecutor's decisions must be based on the facts and the law.
8: Republicans have long maintained Smith used possibly illegal tactics while investigating President Trump's alleged efforts to challenge the results of the 2020 election. It was humiliation for Missouri Senator Eric Schmidt, who asked Smith about his attendance at a basketball game in Atlanta to see the Hawks in 2024, suggesting the prosecutor may have colluded with others, such as black DA Fonnie Willis, to bring charges against President Trump. Well, it turns out Smith attended an Iowa Hawkeyes game in Maryland on the date in question. The Trump administration has sent at least five grand jury subpoenas to Los Angeles County elections officials. They ask for information about individual voters. It's reportedly connected with a national criminal investigation into illegal voting. Specifically, investigators are looking to identify non-citizens who have illegally cast ballots in U.S. elections. Federal authorities in L.A. recently arrested a 30-year-old Honduran national for falsely claiming U.S. citizenship and fraudulently registering to vote. I'm Terry McCready for the Black Information Network.
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4: That trip along the inbound Ryan now, a 37-minute trip from 95th Street into downtown. That earlier accident at 71st Street is off to the right shoulder. You're looking at 25 minutes along the Bishop Ford now from I-80 94 to the Ryan. Give yourself 25 minutes along Tuskegee Airmen Memorial in from I-80. DuSable Lakeshore Drive just bumped up to a 24-minute trip in from 67th Street to Jackson. As you make your way from Hollywood to Monroe, now 27 minutes. Stop and go from Lawrence to North Avenue. Still an hour each way along the Stevenson from I-355 to DuSable Drive and back again. Things are heavy and slow along the Eisenhower. You're now looking at an hour 20. From Thorndale to the Burns Circle, that outbound trip will take you an hour 5. And the Kennedy packed in both directions. We're looking at an hour 16 minutes in from O'Hare to downtown. You're down to a crawl on that outbound trip to the airport. Give yourself an hour 5. Taking a look at our weather, we're still seeing rain across our area. The National Weather Service says today is a rain day. We'll see scattered showers throughout the day. Our daytime high, somewhere around 71. Our low tonight, 62. We're at our low now at 62 at Midway. It's 62 in Jeffrey Manor and 62 degrees here at the Talk of Chicago. 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They're back in action this Saturday when they travel to Tarleton State University for Game 6. Now, for their full complete schedule and ticket information, go to csu.edu. Well, that's a look at traffic and weather now. I'm Anna Flournoy on the Talk of Chicago, 1690 WVON.
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0: Welcome back. I've got an in-studio guest. Looking forward to speaking with her. But before I do, I just want to say to Frank, the number of comments that are coming up on Facebook, this thing about raccoons is real. And people are talking about missing cats, how they move around, as Frank mentioned, nocturnally. So be thoughtful, be careful, because they may, in fact, some may be rabid, and it becomes problematic. So not something to just pass. It's something that's truly, truly real. Now, in the studio with me this morning is Dr. Harita McDowell.
1: Dr. Harita McDowell.
0: That's what I said. That's not how it's written.
1: That is how it's written for all 42 years of my life.
0: She is Dr. McDowell.
1: Thank you.
0: She is here in the studio with me. She has an organization called Pretty Ink.
1: Yes.
0: That really works a lot with black girls all over the city.
1: Mm-hmm.
0: Dr. McDowell, talk to us about Pretty Ink.
1: Oh, Pretty is 11 years old, and we are very, very excited to be one of the premier nonprofits that works with black women and girls, specifically on reproductive health, sexual health, and intimacy, and how we have been left out of research, left out of systems that give us the information to navigate this in a healthy, positive, and informed way. And I've been able to do everything from partner with Chicago Public Schools. I've worked in three universities here, in addition to research projects specifically surrounding breast cancer with Stanford. So we just launched and finished our Academy of Confidence for Girls, and we're going into Breast Cancer Awareness Month in October, where we're excited to have the fourth annual Sharon Fest.
0: Love it. Let's go back a bit, though, before we get to the Sharon Fest.
1: Mm-hmm.
0: What led you to do this work?
1: I was very inspired by friends and family members who let me know that I just had such a free and non-judgmental attitude regarding sexual health. And one of my best friends joked and said, "When I have kids, I'm just going to send my daughters to you." And I said, "Really?" You know, and I started in elementary school education, and all of the young ladies would feel comfortable telling me everything that they had going on, and I never made them feel shame or judged. So they told me the truth, and I was able to really, really give them my truth and help them in a really impactful way. From there, I said, "Well, let me do a little bit more research. Why am I so free? Why am I so confident? Where did I get that from?" So first studying myself, and then went into a doctoral program and became a community psychologist researching why we don't communicate about sex, why we don't have these conversations, but, you know, talk about marriage, but just skip the whole situation regarding safety and nudity and reproduction. And then once we are adults, we have to kind of backtrack and learn ourselves after probably going through some very challenging relationships or very challenging intimate opportunities that came about because we did them from an uninformed and uneducated space.
0: So the young ladies who get involved with Pretty Ink and mm-hmm. in these programs, you mentioned CPS. How are you reaching? How many are you reaching, and where are you reaching?
1: So we have helped over 1,000 girls in the last. We've had the partnership with Chicago Public Schools, charter schools, and the Catholic school system since 2017. And we have been able to impact about 1,300 fifth to eighth grade girls and about 1,100 high school students. We've been in communities from Roseland all the way to Washington Heights, all the way down here in the South Loop to the British School. So we've had the opportunity to do some impactful work, and then we've been in the university space. I had the opportunity to visit Hampton University last year, Mills College before they closed in Oakland. So we've been able to have this conversation and just get the conversation started with a lot of different girls, because our point is to talk.
0: Are they finding out about you some other way? Are you doing a lot of solicitation of the schools, or how are they learning?
1: So luckily, I have great relationships with Chicago Public School principals. I've had the opportunity to present to principals. We're marketed all over social media. We do things throughout the city, like I said, for the last 11 years. So it's been a lot of word of mouth, which is good old-fashioned marketing. Hey, you need this program in your community. You need this program at your school. Can you get Dr. Mack to come and speak? I'm also a member of Alpha Kappa Alpha Sorority Incorporated. A lot of us are educators. A lot of my sorority sisters have been able to recommend me, and the Divine Nine Greeks have been able to recommend me, in addition to me being a part of city government. So being a community stakeholder has done a lot of marketing for me.
0: These AKAs just be doing stuff.
1: All the good stuff.
0: Are there certain parts of the city that you find that you're working with more than others?
1: I want to be most impactful specifically with Black girls. So we look for zip codes where the schools are predominantly Black. So I'm on the South Side, like I said, Washington Heights, Chatham, Roseland, Woodlawn, Bronzeville. We've been very intentional about targeting the South Side where I'm from to make sure that we go into those particular spaces.
0: You know, the work that you're doing there is so important, and there's been a lot of conversation over the last, at least the last day, mm-hmm. about what's happening at what happened at Cornell University, mm-hmm. with whatever the situation was there. The more you get into, the more troubling it becomes. Mm-hmm. But I think so often what you're doing with this teaching of sexual health, mm-hmm. early,
1: yeah.
0: has the most legs. It gets gets them better prepared,
1: absolutely,
0: for what should be happening and what should not be happening, mm-hmm. with them and their bodies.
1: I think that our mantra is communication is the prevention to the prescription. In the Black community, we, you know, have had a lot of things that we are challenged with, which make us not tell the truth. We don't talk about sex. We have bridal showers and don't talk about being a bride. We have baby showers but don't talk about motherhood. We like to have frilly celebrations without impactful and intentional conversations to prepare you for the role you're about to take on. So I believe if your mother and your grandmother and your auntie tell you the truth about their heartbreaks, about their decisions, about their bodies, about your genetics, when you are in fifth grade and fourth grade, then you won't have the shame. You won't also know that you're supposed to, you know, lie about it or feel any type of challenging, you know, feelings and emotions about it, because you have a safe space at home. Because if you don't, you'll have to find them somewhere else, and we know that somewhere else is not healthy and it's unsafe.
0: Indeed. We're talking with Dr.
1: McDowell.
0: We're talking with Dr. McDowell this morning. She is organized Pretty Ink. She has the Sharon Fest, the fourth annual virtual fireside chat for breast cancer awareness, mm-hmm. and self-care, that's coming up. We'll talk about that when we come back.
1: Right. Wonderful.
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3: 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I'm Dr. LaDonna Ray. As an ambassador for Man of the House, I'm inviting you to experience a stage play that tackles a side of domestic abuse we don't talk about nearly enough. 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I'll see you there.
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9: New this traffic break, we're now tracking an accident on the south side of the Chatham neighborhood. Apparently, a pedestrian was struck by a vehicle. It happened at the intersection of 83rd and Ellis. An investigation is right now underway. That area is being blocked off. Also on the inbound side of the Ryan, that earlier accident at 71st Street is still off to the right shoulder, but we're seeing some gaper delays because of it. Taking a look at our weather, rain still across our area. The National Weather Service says we'll see light rain throughout the day in Chicago as temperatures climb near 71. We're seeing light rain and 62 right now at O'Hare. Is 62 in South Commons. And rainy and 62 degrees here at the Talk of Chicago. 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As you know, WVON is the exclusive proud media partner to the Cougars' inaugural season. They're back in action this weekend on Saturday when they travel to Tarleton State University for game 6 of the season. For their full complete schedule and for ticket information, go to csu.edu. That's a look at traffic and weather now. I'm NF Lenoy on the Talk of Chicago, 1690 WVON.
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0: Welcome back. We are speaking this morning with Dr. McDowell. She's the founder of Pretty Ink, talking about girls and the work that she does to really help them have better outcomes, be healthier and more productive. Let's talk about the fourth annual Sharon Fest. Who's Sharon?
1: Yes, Sharon Coleman is my late mother.
0: Yes.
1: Southside lady, love WBON. Yes. She transitioned from breast cancer in 2023. And we had quite the journey. And before that, as I said, I did breast cancer. I was on a research team at Stanford. And it's so interesting that they brought me in to really talk about older Black women and nudity and the self breast exam and how it's not as simple as, hey, tell your grandmother to take her shirt off and find a lump. And how casual some of our medical professionals can be, not really understanding that, hey, sometimes we connect nudity with sexuality so much so that we don't look at ourselves and we don't check ourselves. So I am, you know, really intentional about honoring my mother's fight and her legacy. And we did this. I started this as a grief project when she passed, and it was an in-person festival where we partner with medical facilities from Rush all the way around to Roseland Community Hospital, and a lot of different vendors that had self-care materials came out to Bennett Elementary School, and we hung out. I think the Jesse White Tumblers came last year, and we had just a good community festival in her honor. This year, I'm doing something a bit more intimate. It's a virtual fireside chat where I really want anybody from anywhere to listen in, because we have a few testimonials. And we have Rush Medical Center that is joining us. Their oncology leaders are joining us on the fireside chat to answer some questions, talk about some resources and prevention. But I'm really targeting this idea that mammograms aren't encouraged until you're 40. And all three of my community members that are speaking were challenged with breast cancer well before 40. My best friend just survived breast cancer, and she's not turning 40 until February. My college buddy is speaking about her best friend who passed away when we were in our early 20s. And a friend of mine who I graduated from high school with in Morgan Park, the mother of his child passed away, who was also my classmate, Catherine, all before any of us turned 40. So I really want to start the conversation about what is with this 40 thing, and does this also need to be a conversation very, very early where we're learning self-exams in elementary school?
0: Yeah.
1: So we understand when the lump comes, we understand mammography and prevention, and I really want to have a fireside chat to really dig into that more intentionally.
0: Thank you so much for doing all of that, because so often we hear about the Black community being impacted by these things the most.
1: Yes.
0: But it's because of lack of knowledge and lack of medical care.
1: Absolutely.
0: In many cases, it causes that to happen. So you're bringing this awareness directly to the people who are going to be impacted.
1: Yes.
0: Early is so key. This your virtual fireside chat, tell us about when it's happening and how people can access
1: it. It's this Sunday, October 4th, always the first Sunday in October for the Sharon Fest, from 4 p.m. to 6 p.m. Central, and we'll be streaming live on all platforms. You don't have to remember a link. You don't have to remember anything fancy, except my Facebook page is Rita McDowell, or you can go to Pretty, which is an acronym, P-R-E-T-T-Y, Inc., at 4 p.m. Central, and it'll populate for you, and just hang out and listen and watch.
0: It's so great that you came in. It's so great to meet you. And thank you so much for all that you're doing.
1: I appreciate being here.
0: This is really wonderful. Appreciate
1: you. No problem.
0: All right. Let's find out from Annette what's going on in the news. When we come back, I went to a play on Sunday along with a whole bunch of other folks. We went to see Top Dog Underdog. Glenn Davis and Namir Smallwood from The Steppenwolf will be with me right after this.
2: Is raining across our city. The National Weather Service says we'll see scattered rain throughout the day as temperatures climb into the low 70s. Good morning. I'm Annette Flournoy, and here's what's happening. Well, there are new laws set to kick in that will change where and how you ride e-bikes in Chicago. WVON's Kayla Patton has more.
3: Yesterday evening, a 47-year-old cyclist was near the 82nd block of South Blackstone when he was struck by a gray sedan and obtained serious injuries. The driver allegedly ignored a stop sign when the collision occurred. This incident resulted in questioning the safety of cyclists all across the city. I took to the streets and spoke to this frequent biker about biking laws in Chicago.
4: We could probably re-increase and reinforce some of the biking laws just to make everybody a little bit safer. But I do believe government has the power to keep the people safe, so safety is always number one for me.
3: According to CFD, the impacted rider was immediately taken to the hospital in critical condition, and the driver reportedly was issued several citations. Kayla Patton, Our News Now, 1690 WVON.
2: Now, the Park District of Chicago is looking for folks to weigh in with their thoughts about safety and access. A meeting is set for 5:30 this evening at Ellis Park. Now, the state's new micro-mobility law takes effect in January. It establishes new regulations that include age requirements, speed limits, and rules on where you can operate an e-bike. Well, the city has a new parking meter deal. The full city council voted yesterday to approve the resale. Perry Williams has that story.
5: Top negotiator of the deal, Alderwoman Pat Dowell, says the agreement is good for the city.
6: This is a good day for the taxpayers of the city of Chicago. We've made a poor deal inked in 2008 a little bit better.
5: The deal was passed yesterday by a vote of 46-3. As a result, Stone Peak Partners will buy the Chicago parking meters. The agreement calls for the city to get a $75 million transfer fee at closing. I'm Perry Williams.
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0: We're Southside Strong and taking it on the road. Saturday, October 3rd, the Chicago State University Cougars are headed to Texas to take on the Tarleton State Texans. New territory, new challenges, same mission. Shock the world.
1: Throwing, and it's caught for the touchdown.
0: 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And every game is another opportunity to make their mark. Game time is 6 p.m. WVON and Vaughn TV are proud to be the official media partners of CSU Cougars football. 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

0: Hey, Chicago. It's a fired up Wednesday on the Cleopatra Show, and I'm pouring some piping hot tea you don't want to miss. Your favorite millennial is going to hang out with our very own hometown political influencer, Mermaid. From her viral message that Chicago doesn't have a mayor problem, Chicago has an alderman problem, to accountability at City Hall, Mermaid has been challenging Chicagoans to pay attention to the people representing them on City Council. And yes, we're getting into the controversy involving NBC Chicago veteran political reporter Marianne Ahern, including the apology that followed comments about Mermaid. It is a conversation you don't want to miss Wednesday at 9 a.m. on WVON, only on the Cleopatra Show. It's headline news only you can use with your favorite millennial. You don't want to be late for class.
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3: I know, you're sitting in traffic, hatching up that excuse for being late. Just blame it on the rain. We're looking at some long travel times because of it. As you make your way along DuSable Lakeshore Drive, you're looking at a slow-moving 26-minute trip from 67th Street to Jackson. Now two delays. One at Hayes, then you'll hit the brakes again right there before the Stevenson Expressway, then stop and go all the way to Monroe. That trip from Hollywood to Monroe, a slow-moving 35 minutes, pretty much stop and go from Foster all the way to North Avenue. Traveling inbound along the Bishop Fort will take you 25 minutes in from I-80-94 to the Ryan. You're looking at a 20-minute trip along Tuskegee Airmen Memorial from I-80. Once arriving at the Ryan is creeping along at 40 minutes from 95th Street to downtown. The Stevenson still an hour each way from I-355 to DuSable Drive and back again. As you make your way along the Eisenhower, we're almost looking at an hour 30. From Thorndale to the Burr Circle, that outbound trip will take you an hour 10. And the Kennedy is a mess. You're looking at about an hour 6 minutes in from O'Hare to downtown. Give yourself almost an hour 5 traveling to the airport. Taking a look at our weather, rain sweeping across our area. The National Weather Service said we will see some light sprinkles. It's kind of heavy in some areas. 71 is our official high, 60 our low tonight. Right now, we're looking at rainy, cloudy conditions and 61 at Midway. It's 61 at the DuSable Black History Museum and Education Center, and 61 degrees here and raining at the Talk of Chicago. 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WVON is the exclusive, proud media partner to the Cougars' inaugural season. They're back in action live this Saturday when they travel to Tarlington State University for Game 6 of the season. For their full complete schedule and for ticket information, go to csu.edu. 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I'm in Flournoy on the Talk of Chicago, 1690 WVON.
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5: There's no... There's no theater quite like this theater. You know, Steppenwolf is a national treasure. I was excited to come back to Chicago to work with these two actors, you know. Namir, who I saw on Broadway this past season doing Bug, and Glenn did Purpose last year, and that was a really amazing piece. So to be in the room with them, with this play by the great SLP, Susie Laurie Parks. And even though we won the Tony Award for doing a production of this play on Broadway in 2023, it's great to revisit the play. A play about America. A play about the commercialization of American values. I find Top Dog, Underdog, to be an extremely, extremely funny play. Play is full of joy, it's full of love, and it's full of beauty. And the play reminds us when we lose that, we lose a lot. You're always hoping that you find yourself, that every audience member finds themselves in the play, and hoping that there's marriage at the end of the night between the two performers on stage and the 500 people and the audience. So I'm looking for a marriage. I'm looking for the ultimate marriage between artist and audience right here at Steppenwolf.
6: Welcome back. Steppenwolf Theater is just an amazing place. It was founded back in 1974 by Terry Kinney, Jeff Perry, and Gary Sinise. A number of remarkable artists have come through and gone on. And just a great place to go and see a production. I was there on Sunday, which must have been the who's who of Chicago, because everybody seemed to be there for this wonderful rendition of Top Dog Underdog. Just by note, Top Dog Underdog had his first opening night back in July of 2001 in an off-Broadway production which starred Don Cheadle and Jeffrey Wright. It has moved on, also included Mos Def and Jeffrey Wright in one of the renditions, and now it is playing here at the Steppenwolf Theater, and it is starring none other than Glenn Davis and Namir Smallwood, who are both here with us this morning. Glenn, Namir, good morning, and welcome back to WVON.
7: Good morning, Rufus. How are you?
6: Man, I'm still trying to figure out what I saw on Sunday. You guys were remarkable in this play. And I know, I just mentioned, it's been out, performed since 2001. Here now, some people have seen it, some people know the story, some don't. So I don't want to give it away. You all do it. Tell us what Top Dog Underdog is about.
8: Hey, Rufus, Glenn here. Good to be with you today. Thanks for having me in the mirror. I would say Top Dog Underdog is a classic American story, a family drama about two brothers them considering and thinking about their history together as young boys, then young men, and then men today, and sort of reconciling themselves with their past. And the sins of their parents, and them having to sort of overcome the circumstances of their birth. Hugely poetic play. It's a very funny play. I find it hilarious. He was voted the best play of the last 25 years by the New York Times. So it's one of those plays that my people like myself and Amir and our counterparts and folks in our generation of actors looked at a long time and said we love this play. It speaks to our experience and so many folks who we know, and we'd love to test ourselves as performers with this play. So this play for me is sort of, as Kenny was saying in the intro, classic American drama, comedy, and speaks to all walks of life. So I love this play.
6: Indeed. The voice you just heard is Glenn Davis. Glenn is the artistic director. He's also an actor producer there at Steppenwolf. The voice you heard coming in was Kenny Leon, who directed Top Dog Underdog. And Namir, when you come into these kind of performances, particularly one like this that's been done and been done well, well written, have you seen any of the other performances? Do you look at that, or do you try to go with this all on your own?
7: Well, I saw it in 2002 with Mos Def and Jeffrey Wright on Broadway. And this is a play that I've been wanting to do for 25 years. Hmm. So, you know, I saw the recent Broadway iteration with Yaya and Corey Hawkins. You know, it's something that I've seen. It's something that I've wanted to do, but you know, you don't know what kind of metal you have as an artist until you actually step in to doing this particular role, because it is a monster. This is like the Hamlet for like two black actors.
6: There is so much there, and there's 2 hours plus of dialogue where you guys are. Is it the same dialogue every time? Are you ad-libbing? Do you feel what's there? There's so much, you know, there's so much intrigue in what's being done and so much irony even in the people you are, in Lincoln and Booth, which is just, well, after the play is over, one has to stop and think about what they just experienced.
7: Well, I think, go ahead, Glenn.
6: No. Go ahead, Glenn. Go ahead.

0: You know, we live in a time where attention spans are very, very short. So we have to be engaging, you know, to make sure that everybody is with it, everybody's following the story, and everybody's having a good time until they don't, you know. So we're all chasing that one thing, you know. That's what the play is, in my opinion.
1: Well, you all do well with it. I need you to take a quick break. When we come back, I have to tell you about one of the comments that was shared with me about you during the intermission. We're talking this morning with Glenn Davis. He's an actor, producer, and artistic director at Steppenwolf Theater and Amir Smallwood. They star in this wonderful rendition of Top Dog Underdog, playing September 17th through November 1st at the Steppenwolf Theater. More with Glenn and Amir right after this.
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5: 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Include the obvious ones like rent and groceries, but also include categories that tend to sneak up like transportation, school supplies, entertainment, and personal care. And finally, subtract expenses from income. If there's money left, you can give it a job, like savings, paying down a balance, or building a buffer. If the numbers don't work, don't panic. 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
6: I like that line, if there's money left, right?
5: So if the big if. Let's just say when.
6: But to that point, though, what should we prioritize? 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
5: 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Second are your variable expenses, things like food, transportation, social spending, and anything that changes month to month. And third are your goals, which can include savings and any debt repayment. And don't forget, semester expenses, textbooks, lab fees, software, travel, or even club dues might not happen monthly, but they're still predictable over the year. A helpful trick is to divide those costs across months. Set aside a smaller amount each month so you're not stuck scrambling when the semester bill hits, and it will hit.
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3: We're still looking at some big travel times. You're looking at a 38-minute trip along the Ryan from 95th Street to downtown. Now, getting to the Ryan along the Bishop 4 will take you 25 minutes from I-80-94, 20 along Tuskegee Airmen Memorial from I-80. Making your way along DuSable Lakeshore Drive, you're still looking at about a 25-minute trip from 67th Street to Jackson. You're looking at a slow-moving 30 minutes from Hollywood to Monroe. The Stevenson, no changes all morning. Still that hour in from I-355 to DuSable Drive, an hour traveling out. The Eisenhower, a slow-moving hour 20 from Thorndale to the Burns Circle. That outbound trip will take you an hour 5. And things along the Kennedy pretty much packed. Give yourself an hour 10 in from O'Hare to downtown. You now want to factor in an accident there at Division, slowing things down. On that outbound trip to the airport, you're looking at just about an hour. Taking a look at our weather, still seeing rain sweeping across our area. The National Weather Service says we would see some light sprinkles. We're seeing some heavier rain in some areas. We're headed toward a daytime high of around 71. Tonight, pretty mild, down to 60. Right now, we're looking at cloudy skies, light rain, and 60 degrees at Midway. Heavier rain and 61 right now at the DuSable Black History Museum and Education Center. We're seeing some heavier rain right now, cloudy skies, right here at the Talk of Chicago. 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Now, they're back in action this weekend when they travel to Tarleton State University for Game 6. For their full complete schedule and for ticket information, go to csu.edu. That's a look at traffic and weather now. I'm Anna Flournoy on the Talk of Chicago, 1690 WVON.
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0: Welcome back. We're talking this morning with Glenn Davis and Namir Smallwood, who star in Top Dog, Underdog. Glenn, this has to be on you. I had an opportunity. I mentioned this was everybody who's who was there for the opening on Sunday night. Had an opportunity during the break, the intermission, to talk with Mayor Lori Lightfoot and Amy Oshman, her wife. And one of the things that Lori mentioned was, she said, I think there's more black people here than have ever been at the Steppenwolf. And the only competition seemed to be, I think it was a whole lot of black people here to see Purpose. So given that you're the artistic director and starred in both of those, there's something that you're doing that's bringing the folks out to the Steppenwolf. React to that.
1: I think that when myself and Audrey Francis started, we said we wanted, one of the big goals for us was we wanted the audience to reflect the city of Chicago. And so we love our patrons, and we love the folks who have historically held up this theater. We just want to invite more folks into the room. And so with our programming, with some of the events that we put on, with our outreach to the community, we've just seen folks from all walks of life, including black folks, come to Steppenwolf for the first time, and or who haven't been here in a long time. And so that makes me feel good. You know, that makes, when me and Amir look out into the audience and we see folks that look like us and we're doing a play like Top Dog, Underdog, it feels amazing. Similarly with Purpose. So you want folks from, you know, from the brown and black community, from every community, every walk of life, to come to Steppenwolf and witness the theater, no matter what's on stage, whether that's being reflected in people who look like them or people who are who don't. So for me, that's hugely important, and I feel I have great relief in that we're seeing multicultural audience members, and it just feels amazing to me.
0: Well, it was absolutely noted, and thank you for that. Even, you know, as we watch you guys up there, you with your Inglewood walk is so clear as you're strutting across the stage. But Namir, I have to tell you, as I talked to Lori, and, you know, we, the first half, you're kind of setting everything up. I mean, we're laughing, we're joking, we're understanding who the characters are, getting into the plot. We know a whole bunch of stuff is about to happen. But one of the things that Lori said was, you know, I watch Namir, and whenever Namir is in a piece, you know something's gonna go on with him, so I'm keeping an eye on him as we watch this.
2: Yeah, I mean, apparently I have these kinds of things in me where I attract these kinds of characters. You know what I mean? Which is fun. You know what I'm saying?
0: You attract the characters, and you play them so well that I'm sitting there saying, you know, it was like some brothers I grew up with on the West Side, because it seemed much too real as you got into some of the things and some of the stories and some of the dialogue that told the story behind Top Dog, Underdog.
2: Yeah, man, that's a great thing to hear as an actor, because you want people to recognize people that they know. You know what I'm saying? Because I'm not from Chicago. I'm from Newark, New Jersey. So, you know, these are people that I grew up with, you know, people that I know from back home, you know what I mean? And those same kind of people are all over this country.
0: Indeed. It tells us how close Newark is, in fact, to Chicago, by you bringing it right to that. Look, you guys were phenomenal, and I'm looking forward to actually, there's so much in the dialogue. It's like when you read a good book, you've got to go back through it again. I'm looking forward to coming back again to see Top Dog, Underdog, and encourage everybody to get out and see it, because it's really, it takes you away for a couple of hours, but it brings you to a whole lot of things when you think about it afterward. Thank you both for the work that you do and bringing this true culture into the city. And thank you for being with us this morning.
1: And Rufus, thank you so much for having us. And I just want to say, lastly, this is a hugely important piece in the cosmology of American theater. So I encourage everybody, no matter who you are, to come see this play. You will see your experience or folks who you know's experience reflected back to you. And Namir Smallwood is one of the best actors on the planet to me. So watch him every night up close. I get a front row seat, and I want y'all to see it too. So Lori Lightfoot is right. The dude can do anything. So please come check it out. Check us out.
0: Thank you both.
2: Appreciate you.
0: Yeah, indeed. You guys are amazing. Looking forward to seeing you again.
1: Thank you.
2: All right. Likewise.
0: Indeed, indeed. We're going to leave it right there for today, ladies and gentlemen. And that, as always, appreciate you for all that you bring to us. And Titus, thanks for all the stuff that you do, even when I can't hear it. Thanks for making it all work and making it all happen. Ladies and gentlemen, I ask you, as I always do, as you go through the course of the day, you will come across people who are dealing with things that you know absolutely nothing about. So please be kind, always. And with that, Annette, tell us what's in the headlines. And T-Dub, take us home.
3: Definitely grab that rain gear. You're going to need it today. Rain throughout the day. Temperatures topping out in the low 70s. On this Wednesday, the 30th and final day of September 2026. I'm Annette Flournoy, and in the headlines, several Chicago and state officials are pushing back on a proposed people's gas rate hike to the tune of $144 million. Well, if you're looking for a job, get up, get dressed, and grab your resume and head over to Kennedy King College. The CTA is hosting a job fair along with as many as 60 other employers. And today is another big day for postseason baseball in Chicago. The Sox have a chance to advance. Meanwhile, the Cubs are on the brink of elimination. National news from the Black Information Network is next on the Chicago's original social media platform, 1690 AM WVON, Berwyn, Chicago. It's 9:04.
4: President Trump is announcing plans for a $15 billion steel plant in Iowa.
5: The plant will produce some of the highest quality, most affordable steel anywhere in the world.
4: Speaking from the White House, Trump said the facility to be built in Mesabi Metallics will be the largest steel plant in U.S. history and is expected to create more than 1,700 jobs. Ferris State University is opening its new Jim Crow Museum in Big Rapids, Michigan. The $22 million facility houses 30,000 artifacts documenting racism, discrimination, and the resilience of those who endured it. Founder David Pilgrim says the museum helps people better understand the past and its impact on the present. And Sean Diddy Combs could be released from prison sooner than expected. Federal records show his projected release date has been moved up to January 21st, 2028. Combs is serving a 50-month sentence at FCI Fort Dix in New Jersey following his conviction. Get BIN News now on demand 24/7 on the iHeartRadio app. Back to Terry McCready.
6: President Trump hailing a White House summit this week on artificial intelligence. Trump and House Speaker Mike Johnson hosting Elon Musk and the heads of Anthropic, OpenAI, NVIDIA, and others as fears are growing over the rapid advancement of AI.
7: They love our country, they love the world, and they came together and they did something that few people really, it's almost like a constitution in a way.
6: Trump touting a document signed by the tech leaders that lays out a series of safety commitments around the advancement of AI. Johnson pledging governmental oversight without overregulation. The president pledging artificial intelligence is being renamed super intelligence. For context, AI impacts black neighborhoods significantly by placing overwhelming environmental, financial, and physical burdens of infrastructure, including data centers and power plants, directly into predominantly black and low-income communities. Defense Secretary Pete Hegseth calling for at least a 20% cut in the number of generals and admirals across the U.S. military. The secretary making an announcement today during an address to military officers at Marine Corps Base Quantico in Virginia. It's his latest action to change military structure, particularly at the top. Last year, Hegseth ordered a minimum of 10% of all flag and general officers be cut and 20% of general officers in the National Guard. He says the military must be unencumbered by unnecessary bureaucratic layers that hinder growth and effectiveness. Among high-ranking officials dismissed by the defense secretary include Joint Chiefs Chairman General C.Q. Brown Jr., the first black Air Force chief, and Navy Admiral Lisa Franchetti, the first woman to lead the Navy. Back in March, the New York Times reported that Hegseth removed two black officers from a one-star brigadier general promotion list. Former special counsel Jack Smith giving his opening statement on Capitol Hill yesterday during testimony before the Senate Judiciary Committee.
8: I believe there is no role for politics in the proper administration of justice. A prosecutor's decisions must be based on the facts and the law.
6: Republicans have long maintained Smith used possibly illegal tactics while investigating President Trump's alleged efforts to challenge the results of the 2020 election. It was humiliation for Missouri Senator Eric Schmidt, who asked Smith about his attendance at a basketball game in Atlanta to see the Hawks in 2024, suggesting the prosecutor may have colluded with others, such as Black DA Fonnie Willis, to bring charges against President Trump. Well, it turns out Smith attended an Iowa Hawkeyes game in Maryland on the date in question. The Trump administration has sent at least 5 grand jury subpoenas to Los Angeles County elections officials. They ask for information about individual voters. It's reportedly connected with a national criminal investigation into illegal voting. Specifically, investigators are looking to identify non-citizens who have illegally cast ballots in U.S. elections. Federal authorities in L.A. recently arrested a 30-year-old Honduran national for falsely claiming U.S. citizenship and fraudulently registering to vote. I'm Terry McCready for the Black Information Network.
9: Mama, I Made It is back on Vine TV with an all-new episode and another incredible Chicago story. This time, Samantha Chapman sits down with Grammy Award-winning poet, author, and spoken word artist Jay Ivey. From Chicago stages to collaborations with some of music's biggest names, Jay Ivey has built a career by turning words into art and using his voice to inspire a generation. Now he opens up about the journey behind the accolades, the creativity, the perseverance, the purpose, and the moments that help shape the man behind the music. Catch an all-new episode of Mama, I Made It with Samantha Chapman featuring Jay Ivey, streaming on demand on Vaughn TV. Watch on Roku, Amazon Fire, Apple TV Plus, the WVON app, or at VON.TV. Vaughn TV, for the culture, by the culture.

0: We're Southside Strong and taking it on the road. Saturday, October 3rd, the Chicago State University Cougars are headed to Texas to take on the Tarleton State Texans. New territory, new challenges, same mission. Shock the world.
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0: 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And every game is another opportunity to make their mark. 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

0: Very well. Chair recognizes Alderman Irvin.
1: Thank you, Mr. President. I think many of you know my position on this particular matter. And I still stand on the premise that we should take our streets back. We all know that this has always been couched as the worst municipal finance deal in the history of our country. The irony of this is that some of the same things that were stated in 2008 are playing out again in 2026. 2008, they said it was the deal of the century. Same thing was said again. Last time in 2008, there was a false sense of urgency. Same thing again. Last time we talked about the city's financial condition, needing the $1.5 billion. Same thing again. Last time we had no independent financial analysis. Same thing again. Last time this body had no legal counsel to advise us as a legislative body. Even though we did have outside counsel, they were primarily on the transactional side. When legal counsel was requested, it was denied. Again, same thing again. Understand, our role in this process is not governed by that contract. This legislative body's role cannot be governed by contract. Contrary to what we've continuously been told, that we have to operate within the confines of the contract. One legislative body cannot bind a future legislative body with respect to any of our police-related legislation. And when I say police powers, only the health, safety, and welfare, but also the financial welfare of the city of Chicago. We've been told we'd be sued if we don't do this. We've been told our kids will be sued. They told everything negative that can happen to us as related. We don't pass this today. Again, if our voice or our role in this process didn't matter, then why are we here? Why did the contract say that we had to approve it? It didn't give us any parameters, but we've been told consistently that we only can operate in a certain way. I said this before on finance, and I'm going to say this again. Unfortunately, we have been trained to believe that we are powerless. I used the example of an elephant as a child, as they tie a rope around its leg, that they can't break the rope as a child. But that same elephant, 20 years later, could very easily break that rope. But unfortunately, it's not the physical it deals in, it's the mental. It's that we've been trained to believe that we have no power.
2: 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Listen, that was Alderman Jason Irvin. 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We are up live on Facebook. Be sure to like the WVON page. Interact with me. I'll be sure to talk back with you. 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Check it out there. Share it with the church. It's the Cleopatra Show. And we're talking all things Chicago today. I thought it was so important, especially as we prepare for Mermaid to come into the studio, that we take a listen to the city council meeting yesterday. I want you all to weigh in, especially if you can remember the deal, the blockbusting deal from 2008 that sold Chicago. And when you hear Alderman Jason Ervin testify to literally the same language, the same stylistic behavior in 2026, who's in the mix? I'm asking you all to put on your thinking caps. It's a fired up Wednesday. And according to Alderman Jason Ervin, we still didn't benefit from this deal. I'm curious to know who did. And I want you all to explain it. 773-591-1690. Many of us hustle and bustle every day across the city of Chicago, and the parking hasn't gotten cheap. And you heard him. You want to use your own streets? Pay me. You want to do anything of a road closure? Pay me. How is that working for Chicago? How has it worked? I want to hear from you all. We're going to take a quick break, but when I do, come back. Those phone lines need to be lit. 773-591-1690. We'll be back.
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0: year marks the 100th birthday of a Chicago legend. Celebrate the life, legacy, and lasting impact of the late Oscar Brown Jr. He was Chicago's preeminent storyteller. 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Don't miss this unforgettable birthday celebration of 100 years for Chicago's very own Oscar Brown Jr.
1: Hey, Chicago, I want you to mark your calendar because Saturday, October 10th, I'll be your host for a very special night at the Harold Washington Cultural Center. I'm Dr. LaDonna Ray. As an ambassador for Man of the House, I'm inviting you to experience a stage play that tackles a side of domestic abuse we don't talk about nearly enough. 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The number one urban stage play, Man of the House, is coming to Chicago for one night only. And listen to this cast. R&B diva Monifa from MTV's Wildin' Out, C. King. From all the Queen's Men, O'Shea Russell, a.k.a. 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Come meet me at Man of the House. I'll see you there.
2: WVON, traffic and weather now.
3: Travel times this morning were so high, they're coming down pretty slowly. You're looking at a 35-minute trip along the Ryan from 95th Street into downtown. Getting there along the Bishop Ford, you'll hit the brakes right around the Stony Island Theater, then solid all the way in Tuskegee Airmen Memorial, slow from 119th Street in. DuSable Lakeshore Drive still heavy at a 20-minute trip from 67th Street to Jackson. A ton of brake lights right there at the Stevenson Ramp, then stop and go all the way to Monroe. Hollywood to Monroe, a slow-moving 30 minutes. You'll hit the brakes from Foster to Fullerton, then another slowdown all the way from Belmont. We're looking to North Avenue. Taking a look at the Stevenson, still an hour each way in from I-355 to DuSable Drive and back again. The Eisenhower moving along at an hour 12. From Thorndale to the Burn Circle, that outbound trip will take you an hour 5. And the Kennedy extremely slow this morning, almost an hour 5 in from O'Hare to downtown. Getting to the airport, a slow-moving 52-minute trip. Taking a look at our weather, we're looking at rain sweeping across our area. The National Weather Service says we will see steady rain on again, off again throughout much of the day. We're looking at a daytime high of around 71. Tonight, leveling off at around 60. But right now, it is raining and cloudy and 60 at Midway. Is 60 in South Commons and 60 degrees here at the Talk of Chicago. 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For their full complete schedule and for ticket information, go to csu.edu. That's a look at traffic and weather now. I'm Annette Flournoy on the Talk of Chicago, 1690 WVON.
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0: And we are back, guys. It is Fired Up Wednesday on the Cleopatra Show. And who was fired up yesterday was Alderman Jason Ervin. Big ups to him. I mean, he not only called a spade, but he old enough to remember. He took us back to 2008. And I've been doing the math, and the math's still not mathing either. And yet, some of the same players that was there in 08 are there in 2026. I need for us to really think about this parking meter deal and what he's saying. Because the elephant could have been free had the elephant knew it was free. And I say that a lot in different ways. Just yesterday, and I get the question all the time, why are you not doing this and why are you not doing that? You know, to fight for folks that feel like they don't have no fight, that ain't my kind of fight. I'd rather fight for people that have yet to learn how to fight. And those are our children and the children that have yet to be born, than big old age adults that have practically given up or exhausted because they've been in the fight so long. Every day is a fight for a better day in life and better opportunities. And for those of us that have admittedly given up, you all sit them in the city council to represent you. And if they haven't given up, they ain't given up taking that money. Many of whom are owned and tramp stamped by whoever sent them. And you all approve of it based on either your vote or your lack thereof. In every ward in the city of Chicago, with the exception of the 19th ward that has the largest voting turnout in Chicago history, has a tipsy-turny outcome, meaning there are less folks that show up to vote than represent the actual body of votes. So therefore, ergo, you all cement these incumbents that further cement our fate. 773-591-1690. Jason Ervin said the thing. Alderman Ervin, chairman of the Black Caucus, said, what do we get out of this? You know, and he's on fire. Now in the studio, I got a bad sister. Go by the name of Mermaid. Woo! Mermaid make them nervous. Some of them get seasick when they see her. They're like, God damn, what she want now? Let me be clear, because I've been trying to talk about Mermaid in different circles. Folks say, what? Who? And then I say the thing. And the thing that has went viral about her is that she begs the question, or she pokes the bear. Chicago don't have a mayor problem. Chicago got an alderman problem, which is why I raised up Jason Ervin and his fight and the plight of making a wrong that has been historically cemented right. And we still didn't get it right. How is that possible? But who was there to report was Mermaid. I look forward to having her in our next segment. She's in the studio and I stand with her on this. You know, at the end of the day, many of the aldermen that represent the body of this council been there longer than the mayor. Many of them been there too damn long and they know it. But because you all keep sending them back, they have taken clean advantage of it. Should there be term limits? What does it take? I was watching the newscast today and they were talking about Chicago and the uniqueness of our politics, the uniqueness of the epidemics that permeate our city juxtaposed to New York. But the difference in New York is they have campaign finance. The difference in New York, they have a plummeting violence intervention program that is soaring. There are so many different factors that differentiate us. But Chicago got a mermaid. When we come back, we're going to jump in the sea with her. Since she's making them seasick, we're going to ride her boat for a little bit because she's asking the real question. And the question begs, these aldermen, what are they worth? You tell me on the other side of this break. Rain is sweeping across our area. The National Weather Service says we're in store for a daytime high of around 71. Good morning. I'm Anna Fernoy, and here's what's happening. Well, several Chicago and state officials are pushing back on a proposed people's gas rate hike to the tune of $144 million. Perry Williams has more.
1: State Senator Graciela Guzman says she's worried that her constituents will have to do without heat.
2: Half of consumers are already struggling. What that'll mean is that the majority of them may not be able to complete payment plans or even enter a payment plan. So I am worried.
1: The requested hike would add $7 to $8 on monthly bills. An administrative judge is expected to decide on the increase on October 5th. I'm Perry Williams.
0: Well, the city now has a new parking meter deal. The full city council voted yesterday to approve the resale. Committee Chair Alderwoman Pat Dow brokered the $2.5 billion deal.
3: This is a good day for the taxpayers of the city of Chicago. We've made a poor deal made in inked in 2008. A little bit better.
0: Now, Alders voted to transfer the remaining 57 years of its current parking meter deal to New York-based company Stonepeak. In return, Chicago will receive $75 million in a transfer fee and a 5% cut of all future profits. Now, supporters believe the deal is a win for taxpayers. Critics wanted the city to pump the brakes on this situation, not to make a bad deal worse. All of this stems from former Mayor Richard Daley's 2008 75-year lease deal for a little more than $1 billion. Well, faculty and staffers at City Colleges of Chicago are one step closer to striking. Tomorrow, union members meet to decide when they will walk off the job. Union members say they've been negotiating since February and that contracts for faculty and staffers expired back in July. The union is asking for higher wages, smaller classroom sizes, and better AI protections. Still no comment from City Colleges about a possible strike. And listen up, all you job seekers. The CTA is hosting a career fair today. Now, as many as 60 employers and resource agencies will be on hand to help people explore careers in several industries. Several companies will actually be conducting on-site interviews, so go dress to impress. Grab that resume. It's happening from 10 this morning until 2 this afternoon at Kennedy King College. Well, that's a look at our news now on 1690 WVON. Traffic and weather up next. WVO News Time 9:34.
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0: Travel times are improving, but they are coming down slowly. As you make your way along the Rhine, you're down to 31 minutes from 95th Street into downtown. Right now, both the Bishop Ford and Tuskegee Airmen Memorial, a 20-minute trip to the Rhine. Things along DuSable Lakeshore Drive, still heavy and slow. You're still looking at that 20-minute trip from 67th Street to Jackson. Hollywood to Monroe, down to 25 minutes now. The Stevenson, however, still that hour trip in from I-355 to DuSable Lakeshore Drive and back again. If you're on the Eisenhower, you're looking at an hour 10 from Thorndale to the Burns Circle. That outbound trip will take you about an hour. And the Kennedy's still heavy inbound. You're looking at an hour in from O'Hare to downtown. Now getting to the airport, things are slightly improved there. You're down to 50 minutes. Taking a look at our weather, we're seeing rain across our area. The National Weather Service says we're in store for a rain day. We'll see rain on again, off again throughout much of the day with a daytime high of around 71, a low tonight of 60. Right now, we're looking at cloudy
8: skies, rain, and 60 at O'Hare. It's 60 at the Obama Presidential Center and 60 degrees here at the Talk of Chicago. 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WVON, as you know, is the exclusive proud media partner to the Cougars' inaugural season. 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
0: And we are back. It is a fired up Wednesday on the Cleopatra Show. The time is 9:37, and I'm here to make a few folks seasick because Mermaid is in the building.
9: Hello.
0: How you feeling? You like that, don't you?
9: That was cute.
0: I know. So, Mermaid, introduce yourself to Chicago since you're putting on for Chicago. Let folks know who you are.
9: Well, my name is Tatiana Najee. I do go by Mermaid online, and I am just a political advocate for civic education, basically. I'm a content creator, but my content surrounds politics and learning the importance of local government and how our local government works in our favor and out of our favor. And so that's basically just me and the gist of it.
0: And I was asking when I met you, I said, where were you 10 years ago?
9: In New York.
0: Okay. See, it's like when the elders say, see, it's not your time. Timing is everything. And you appear. And ooh, why you got them so seasick? What's up with that?
9: Because I guess I took a look into what's actually happening here. I wasn't paying attention much because I was doing everything federally. But then certain things made me kind of look a little deeper into what's really going on in the local government here. And I guess I wasn't supposed to do that.
0: Well, I mean, so I introduced to my listening audience, you posed the concept. And now you've poked the bear with the idea of Chicago doesn't have a mayor problem. Chicago has an alderman problem. How did you arrive there?
9: Well, to make a long story short, I had saw the information about the corporate head tax that was axed, and it was blocked. And that made me look a little deeper into the structure of the government and how things were really running here. And I basically propped up my phone and made a rant, a video giving my thoughts on what was going on. And in that video, I think I said, Chicago, y'all don't have a mayor problem. You have a alderman problem. It's 50 mini bosses that are basically making decisions and blocking the mayor from doing what progressive policies he said that he was going to do. So I think that's kind of how I got there. And now we're at 31 in the series, so going down and seeing how each person votes, what kind of political ideology they kind of fall under, and just making sure that people are educated of who is actually representing them.
0: You know what I can appreciate about you? That you know how to count. One of the first few campaigns I had the privilege to work on was a person that taught me how to count, mm-hmm. right? And not only do you have 50 mini mayors, it takes 26 to tango.
9: Yes, it does.
0: Mm-hmm. And as the executor to whom you're speaking of, my mayor, your mayor, Mayor Brandon Johnson, he cannot do it on his own. Structurally, mm-hmm. that is not how we govern here in the city of Chicago. Mm-hmm. And in fact, by you coming from New York, you will know about 26 because that's half of what they operate with. Yeah. And the challenge is always, well, why can't we be like a New York? Because we are Chicago. Mm-hmm. And Chicago mm-hmm. politics is different. So I say you make them seasick because vehemently, I'm sure, particularly with incumbents, they reject your whole being because you are challenging their being, their existence. Mm-hmm. And their existence for me is on structures of ignorance, deliberate and willful ignorance, and or folks that have just given up. There's a base of people that just say, I'm not in that.
9: Absolutely.
0: I'm not voting, right? And that base, as I constantly tell folks, is the strongest voting bloc in the city of Chicago, i.e. the no vote. What do you say to that?
9: I think that's really why I've deep dived into this so hard and gone like headfirst into this so hard. I want to galvanize voters. I want people to, when you have the tools to do it, you'll do it. So if you have the education about who's running it, what are the problems, what are the issues, what's not being pushed and what is being pushed, that'll make you want to use your voice. And I think that's my biggest message that I want people to take from anything that I've done, is that I basically propped up my phone and I used my voice to say Chicago doesn't have a mayor problem. Chicago has an alderman problem. Now, when the elections come, I need everybody in Chicago to use their voice and make a conscious decision on who you want to represent you moving forward.
0: Are you a billionaire?
9: Absolutely not.
0: How about a millionaire?
9: Absolutely not.
0: Because I asked that because both of whom love to play in Chicago politics,
9: sure
0: big time,
9: do.
0: Right? And I just want to figure out, are you friend or foe? And in the sense of working family, so you are working family, you're a working mom?
9: I am a working mom. Mm. I am just a regular, the law-abiding citizen. I've tried to explain that multiple times. I am just here to give people a little bit of education so that hopefully Chicago can be a better place for all of us collectively.
0: So let's explain why you make them seasick. So, you know, as a content creator for all of those that are listening, so just to let you know, I've earned the moniker of professor. And I'm so humble. Clearly, I'm the youngest thing next to the carpet here, right? So, and saying that, I'm your favorite millennial. And it has been the honor to take the mantle behind my predecessor, Perry Small. And I don't take it lightly. Mm-hmm. And with that, although she a little lady, there was some big moccasins to feel. But running behind her all these years, I've come to learn and find myself too, right? And shaping and molding this show.
9: Yeah.
0: So in that moniker, class is in session. And we've been schooling them since you took that mic. And in saying that, I want to explain what content creating means. So for those that are listening, and in the ether of the internet and social media particularly, you develop not only the images, but the content that is picked up and used all across the world mm-hmm. for those that want to, right? And explain further what content means. So you're specifically have narrowed in on your niche, politics, mm-hmm. and now you're exploring, you went from federal, but you're exploring it on a local level, clearly. Mm-hmm. And it's a lot of fruit for her to eat. But yet and still, what else is it to content creating?
9: It's really taking the time to do the research, taking the time to check yourself and your sources and what you are saying, and engaging people. Content doesn't go anywhere if people are not engaged. We are in a day and age where everybody's attention span is as tiny as my pinky. And when people can't stay attentive to something, they fall short. And so with content creation, I have to be able to engage the people quickly, like within 5 seconds, you have to be able to engage someone so that they'll stay for a whole 2-minute video. And so it takes a lot of research. It's a lot of time. It's a lot of learning algorithms. There's a lot that goes into content creation other than just propping up your phone, making a video and posting it. You also have to go into editing. I have to make sure that the things that I say are going to be receptive to whom is my audience. And then I also have to tailor to my audience in certain different ways. So I think that's
0: so
9: it's
0: what's
9: a lot.
0: Your audience? What's your base?
9: Well, right now, my base has definitely jumped straight up Chicago, but my audience is actually majority women. I think I'm at like 65% women, and then mostly in the United States. I do have some international followers that I got from doing TikTok lives every now and then. So my audience is millennials. That is one thing that I will say. My audience is millennials and Gen Z, and I'm okay with that because millennials and Gen Z are the generations that are going to deal with all of the laws and legislation that is put forth right now. 10 years, we're the ones that are going to be dealing with it. 20 years, my daughter is going to be dealing with it. So I have to make sure that things that are being pushed now are going to affect the next generations in a positive manner and not in a negative manner.
0: And then your followership, what does that look like?
9: Well, I try my best to keep good people around me mm-hmm. in most senses. almost everyone that is around me is very educated, very up to date.
0: No, I'm saying politics. Like on social media, what does that look like?
9: Oh, like who do I
0: what's your number? Is it like 50,000? What is it? Like,
9: oh, well, right now we are at 91,000. I'm at about 175,000-180,000 across platforms. Mm-hmm. On Instagram, we're at about 90, TikTok about 90, and then I use Threads.
0: So I asked that, and I thank you. I asked that because I want you all to understand impact, right? Mm-hmm. So when I say content creator, and she expounds upon the levels of which you do, and I appreciate how in-depth you are in the sincerity, mm-hmm. but your reach, the magnitude, ain't no chump change, right? So, and then those folks share out and push out, and the fact that you have the young people is what's up, right? Mm-hmm. Of course, our listening audience is wide swath, but there's a certain niche here too. And ultimately, I'm sure if folks wasn't following Mermaid, their children are, right? Yeah. Like when I go to my high school reunion, although my classmates aren't always plugged in with WVON, I heard all day, my mama listened to you. So I get the reverse effect, which is actually kind of funny. At first, I thought I was like, okay, but I've learned to embrace our lanes, right? Everybody's mm-hmm. driving a car. How fast you want to go or how far you want to go is the goal that you set within yourself. So where do you see this initiative of diving into Chicago's politics? Is it to not only turn out a base of voters, but more engagement? Because you went to City Hall yesterday.
9: I did. I want people to be educated on the structure of their local government. So specifically in Chicago, I want Chicago to understand how this government works. So my goal is for the next election to be one of the biggest. I want people to come out, use your voice, speak up and vote for people who you know are going to be in your best interest. So I really am trying my best to galvanize the masses as much as I can and educate the masses as much as I can so that there is a large turnout. You guys have a very low turnout here for voting.
0: Oh, tell me. I mean, I'm a two-time challenger of an incumbent. I know something about the turnout and it's heartbreaking.
9: Yeah.
0: It's heartbreaking, but yet and still, what I also realize is heartbreaking is when you live in an oppressed and depressed ward, mm-hmm. and that is Black Chicago. The West and the South Side mm-hmm. been needed relief and reprieve before we were born. But the fact that I've survived this and now I'm raising my sons in this, I didn't come here to die on my knees. And every Chicagoan should feel that way.
9: Absolutely.
0: If you don't even believe that for yourself, believe in it for those that have yet to have a chance.
9: Absolutely.
0: So I know more about

0: question, but to get folks motivated to activate for this municipal election that's coming. We'll be back after this break.
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0: We're now looking at a 27-minute trip along the Ryan from 95th Street to downtown. Outbound things are pretty quiet. As you make your way on both the Bishop Ford and Tuskegee Airmen Memorial, you're now down to just about a 17-minute trip to the Ryan. Due Sabo Lakeshore Drive continues to improve. That trip from 67th Street to Jackson now down to just about 16 minutes. You're looking at 17 minutes from Hollywood to Monroe. Taking another look at our weather, we're still seeing light rain across the city. The National Weather Service says that's what we're in for, a rainy day. Temperatures topping out somewhere around 71. Tonight leveling off right around 60. We're looking at light rain, cloudy skies, and 60 degrees right now at O'Hare. It's 60 degrees at the Obama Presidential Center and 60 here at the Talk of Chicago. 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That's a look at traffic and weather now. I'm Annette Flournoy on the Talk of Chicago, 1690 WVON.
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11: You got the elevator music, man. 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Listen, guys. It is Fired Up Wednesday. Where's my table throwing music? I got the mermaid in the building. Matt turning all pink. Let me stop. 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It's a Fired Up Wednesday on the Cleopatra Show, and she here. She's in

0: the building, and I'm talking about Mermaid, and she make them seasick. Now, Mermaid, you went to go report on city council. Now, you're talking to a woman that I never miss a council meeting, even if I got to run it back. And because I've been commanding this ship for almost 2 years, it's kind of challenging for me to physically be there. So I appreciate that you were there. Mm-hmm. How was your experience?
1: How was my experience? A little fun, I will say. Very entertaining. I think that more people should go to their city council meetings.
0: And I said it all the time. I think it should be bus growth. You know, what also used to bother me is that, man, folks was like, well, what's that? You know, the deliberate. Some of it is intentional and some of it is on the actual constituent, too. Oh, well, what I seen you there for? You should. My theory is, or my statement is, you should always go to inspect what you expect. Okay.
1: That's a strong statement, and it's true. And that's why I went. I knew that it was the parking meter deal that was going to be happening yesterday, and I just wanted to sit in and see. And I know I got some looks and some faces, and I don't really care.
0: You saw some seasick men?
1: Oh, absolutely.
0: Were they...
1: Oh, absolutely.
0: I was just telling you, I'm sure they was caucusing about, you know, especially behind the wall. Ooh, I'm sure. Look like? What she at?
1: And I'm unapologetic about it. I'm going to walk in because I think people have forgotten that the aldermen are still public servants, meaning that they do work for their constituents. I can walk into this meeting. It's public. I'm going to walk in. I'm going to sit in the front. I'm going to watch how you move, what you say, and how you vote, because that's what I'm supposed to do. That's my civic duty.
0: Correct. I want everybody to embody that. Every Chicagoan under the sound of our voices have that exact right. That is your right. And it is their privilege to bear witness to you. Because that body is just not there under the convening of the executor, the president. It is the convening to conduct the business on behalf of Chicagoans.
1: Absolutely.
0: I appreciate that. So, you know, you watch this blockbusting moment of a lot of bravado. I would call it grandstanding of folks posturing of what they're going to say and who wrote what and so on and so forth. Now, I opened up with Alderman Jason Irvin because he came in throwing them body blows.
1: Like, yeah.
0: Boop, boop, boop, boop, boop, boop. And I'm like, ooh, I love it. But it was a slippery slope downhill. So talk to me thereafter of what you saw, because I always see the grandstanding and I might zoom past it because I feel like folks are waiting on their moment to be 2 minute sot on one of the alphabets, particularly those that are either anti-Mayor Johnson or wanting to posture something about the narrative that came out of that. So what did you take away from it?
1: That's exactly what I took away from it. A lot of narratives being thrown, political theater, if you will. I watched everyone. I watched the way that they moved. I watched how they spoke and what they spoke about. And a lot of it was the blaming of what the mayor did want to do and was not able to fully accomplish because of the same people who block most progressive legislation within you guys' city council. And so to watch people obfuscate from the actual point of the bad deal that was done with Daley to try to make
0: They will never say his name.
1: Oh.
0: He who may not be named. It's like Lord Voldemort of Harry Potter, right? They never say his name. And here's the funny part about it. More than half of that body was there when he was there. So I keep trying to say a thing and spell it out of those that were standing up talking crazy like... They don't never say his name. They put a lot of pressure on this brother, and he just got here, and he's actually trying to clean it up.
1: That's what I saw. I saw people wanting to change the narrative and gaslight the people. And watching those city council meetings has shown me that the whole corporate caucus that's in your city council is just a bunch of gaslighters. That's all that is.
0: And you call them the corporate caucus.
1: Oh,
0: and
1: absolutely.
0: And when she's saying that, guys, she's talking about the corporations that actually technically own these people. Because if you go to their work office, they done prayed a pretty penny to own the narrative.
1: Absolutely.
0: In addition to that, if I may say this, you were not only there, the only person there that was a voyeur. You may not know to whom everybody is, but you weren't the only one there to clock that tea. And that's what I love about going to city council, is who's there to watch how you vote.
1: Mm-hmm.
0: And did you say what I told you to say? And that's the real theater. There's a kabuki within the theater of political theater.
1: Absolutely.
0: That kabuki theater go hard. And it's actually scary because we have no campaign finance reform. So folks are in there to clock that tea. So you weren't the only one in there.
1: Mm-hmm.
0: Was it a full audience?
1: It was pretty full, actually.
0: Was the overflow room full?
1: No.
0: Then it wasn't full. Listen, guys, this is your invite to your next city council meeting.
1: Mm-hmm.
0: I think until the overflow room is full, until that hallway stretches, until the you are down the stairs around the corner in the street, that is the kind of heat we need to bring to the city caucus, to the city council, to not only show that we're here, but we woke.
1: Absolutely.
0: What you think, Mermaid?
1: I think that's what it should be, because then that puts pressure on your representatives to actually represent you. The thing is, a lot of these aldermen have been in there for 10. If you've been in there 10 plus years, I'm looking at you sideways.
0: That's more than half the body.
1: Exactly.
0: Listen, she said pressure like a hot comb on a Easter Sunday kind of pressure. Tis the season. When we come back, Mermaid and I are going to get down to the nitty gritty, because I like when folks be snatched ball looking like Cabbage Patch Dolls. But when you bend a knee, when you break them all the way down, we got Becky's bending knees and apologizing. It don't happen every day, guys. Mm-hmm. So we got to explain this side of the story, because I think it's important to talk about to whose you are and what they not going to do no more. Mm-hmm. We'll be back after this break.
2: A rainy day in Chicago on this Wednesday, the 30th and final day of September 2026. I'm Annette Flournoy, and in the headlines, an investigation into a bed bug outbreak is underway at a senior housing complex in Maywood. Well, if you're struggling to pay high electric and gas bills, help is on the way. Applications for the low-income energy assistance known as LIHEAP opens tomorrow. Also, several Chicago and state officials are pushing back on a proposed people's gas rate hike to the tune of $144 million. National news from the Black Information Network is next on Chicago's original social media platform, 1690 AM WVON, Irwin, Chicago. It's 10:02.
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4: President Trump is announcing plans for a $15 billion steel plant in Iowa.
5: The plant will produce some of the highest quality, most affordable steel anywhere in the world.
4: Speaking from the White House, Trump said the facility to be built in Mesabi Metallics will be the largest steel plant in U.S. history and is expected to create more than 1,700 jobs. Ferris State University is opening its new Jim Crow Museum in Big Rapids, Michigan. The $22 million facility houses 30,000 artifacts documenting racism, discrimination, and the resilience of those who endured it. Founder David Pilgrim says the museum helps people better understand the past and its impact on the present. And Sean Diddy Combs could be released from prison sooner than expected. Federal records show his projected release date has been moved up to January 21st, 2028. Combs is serving a 50-month sentence at FCI Fort Dixon, New Jersey, following his conviction. Get BIN News Now on demand 24/7 on the iHeartRadio app. Back to Terry McCready.
6: President Trump hailing a White House summit this week on artificial intelligence. Trump and House Speaker Mike Johnson hosting Elon Musk and the heads of Anthropic, OpenAI, NVIDIA, and others, as fears are growing over the rapid advancement of AI.
7: They love our country, they love the world, and they came together and they did something that few people really, it's almost like a constitution in a way.
6: Trump touting a document signed by the tech leaders that lays out a series of safety commitments around the advancement of AI. Johnson pledging governmental oversight without overregulation. The president pledging artificial intelligence is being renamed super intelligence. For context, AI impacts black neighborhoods significantly by placing overwhelming environmental, financial, and physical burdens of infrastructure, including data centers and power plants, directly into predominantly black and low-income communities. Defense Secretary Pete Hegseth calling for at least a 20% cut in the number of generals and admirals across the U.S. military. The secretary making an announcement today during an address to military officers at Marine Corps Base Quantico in Virginia. It's his latest action to change military structure, particularly at the top. Last year, Hegseth ordered a minimum of 10% of all flag and general officers be cut and 20% of general officers in the National Guard. He says the military must be unencumbered by unnecessary bureaucratic layers that hinder growth and effectiveness. Among high-ranking officials dismissed by the defense secretary include Joint Chiefs Chairman General C.Q. Brown Jr., the first Black Air Force chief, and Navy Admiral Lisa Franchetti, the first woman to lead the Navy. Back in March, the New York Times reported that Hegseth removed two Black officers from a one-star Brigadier General promotion list. Former Special Counsel Jack Smith giving his opening statement on Capitol Hill yesterday during testimony before the Senate Judiciary Committee.
3: I believe there is no role for politics in the proper administration of justice. A prosecutor's decisions must be based on the facts and the law.
6: Republicans have long maintained Smith used possibly illegal tactics while investigating President Trump's alleged efforts to challenge the results of the 2020 election. It was humiliation for Missouri Senator Eric Schmidt, who asked Smith about his attendance at a basketball game in Atlanta to see the Hawks in 2024, suggesting the prosecutor may have colluded with others, such as Black DA Fonnie Willis, to bring charges against President Trump. Well, it turns out Smith attended an Iowa Hawkeyes game in Maryland on the date in question. The Trump administration has sent at least five grand jury subpoenas to Los Angeles County elections officials. They ask for information about individual voters. It's reportedly connected with a national criminal investigation into illegal voting. Specifically, investigators are looking to identify non-citizens who have illegally cast ballots in U.S. elections. Federal authorities in L.A. recently arrested a 30-year-old Honduran national for falsely claiming U.S. citizenship and fraudulently registering to vote. I'm Terry McCready for the Black Information Network.
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2: We are looking at higher than usual travel times for this time of the day, partly due to the rain we're experiencing. You're still looking at almost a 36-minute trip along the Ryan from 95th Street to downtown. Getting there on both the Bishop Ford and Tuskegee Air Memorial will take you 20 minutes. Nisabo Lakeshore Drive, those travel times are coming down, but slowly. You're down to a 19-minute trip from 67th Street to Jackson. Still a plenty of brake lights right around the Stevenson there. Then stop and go through Jackson. Hollywood to Monroe, a 19-minute trip. Now just shy of an hour along the Stevenson from I-355 to DuSable Drive outbound. That's still an hour trip. As you make your way along the Eisenhower, we are looking at about an hour 10. From Thorndale to the Burn Circle, that outbound trip will take you an hour. And things are slowly improving on the Kennedy. In from O'Hare to downtown, now down to a 51-minute trip. But you want to factor in a couple accidents. The first one is right there at Fullerton. We're seeing another one at Augusta. On the outbound side of the Kennedy, getting to the airport, now down to a 43 minutes. Taking a look at our weather. Still seeing rain across our area. We're seeing several types of rain. At times, a light drizzle, then we're seeing heavier rain at times. The National Weather Service says we're headed toward a daytime high of around 71. Tonight, temperatures going down to around 60. That's where we are right now. Cloudy, rainy, and 61 at O'Hare. It's 61 in Chatham and 61 degrees here at the Talk of Chicago. 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Now, they're back in action live this Saturday when they travel to Tarleton State University. 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That's a look at traffic and weather now. 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

0: And we are back. It is a Fired Up Wednesday on the Cleopatra Show, and Mermaid is hanging out with me, guys. And if you didn't know, content creator, and she is going viral. She said the quiet parts out loud, and frankly put, Chicago don't have a mayoral problem. Chicago has an alderman problem. And you are hanging out the city council. You have been examining and doing an anatomy scan, if I can say, of our city council. And where have you landed with that?
1: That the problem is way bigger than I thought it was. That there's a lot of interests that don't align with Chicago and the people of Chicago, and that people really do need to be educated, read, understand what's going on, and get out and vote, or else y'all gonna continue to go in a spiral of the same cycle.
0: I'm looking for, if you can text me that apology. So listen, guys, I gotta tell you a quick story, and then I see Keith, the tax doctor, and I see you all in the chat. So as I'm getting acquainted with you, because I'm checking you out, and I'm like, oh, I told my producer, I said, we gotta find her, right? And then we're in different spaces, you know, all of these things start to manifest. And then I saw Marianne Ahern, NBC5, apologizing. And I said, what's she apologizing for? I said, what didn't happen? Oh, man. Help us to understand, how did we get here? And then I'm going to play your response. But help folks to understand, you know, just NBC5, this veteran reporter that comes across my screen apologizing to this young black woman. Why?
1: Because they're in this sphere. Since I kind of started saying Chicago doesn't have a mayor problem, Chicago has an alderman problem, the main critique that I get is people saying that I was paid to say the things that I say. And I've never been paid to say the things that I say. I say what I want because I mean it. And I was actually laying in my bed. I got a phone call from one of my friends, and she said, there is a white woman with a bob.
0: Not a white woman with a bob.
1: And she said that you are a paid content creator for the Johnson campaign to basically say nice things about him. And they plastered my face on this video, and it pushed the narrative. And I couldn't believe NBC, a legacy media, people that we are supposed to trust with such a big platform, will put something like that out. And so when I saw it,
0: because they didn't call you to verify, they didn't ask you any probing questions.
1: Nothing.
0: They just ran with the story, correct?
1: Yeah. didn't reach out to me, nothing. And it's not hard to reach out to me. It's not hard to just ask a question before you get up there full
0: face.
1: Well,
0: that's with journalistic integrity. Usually before you publish things, we would take the time to fact and verify said statement. I want to play this clip, guys.
2: When you play pussy, you get fucked. Watch this.
3: In your post, we showed images of a content creator known as Mermaid when talking about paid influencers. She later denied that to NBC, and we have confirmed she is not paid, hired, or compensated by the Johnson campaign.
2: Now, I would like to say thank you to the team at NBC Chicago.
0: Yeah, so, you know, when you play pussy, something happens. But the point is, Marianne Ahern is apologizing, and I took this as a big deal, right? Mm-hmm. You said a legacy station. But strategically, what I respected about your response to me when I was asking you about it is how you went about getting this apology.
1: I did. I went through the professional legal means and contacted NBC Legal and asked them and told them that, hey, this is, for one, false. Please retract your statement publicly, because the damage was done publicly. And then, do you not use my likeliness anymore? Because I cannot trust you now to use my likeliness, because originally you lied. And within 72 hours, that was done.
0: I think that that's a good lesson for us. You talk about civics and governance. I teach a lot about governance, but civics just helps us to understand from corporations, right? So you didn't go to NBC Local, because NBC 5 is a local station. And sometimes I didn't really understand that until I had long graduated from college and really understood what it meant across the country for these stations to exist. Mm-hmm. And then that there's a corporate and a national locality. So I thought what you did was brilliant. I'm sad to hear that that happened to you. And I wish that we all would begin to beg the question of what is this narrative that is constantly being pushed, not only about Chicago, but about our communities, about our people, mm-hmm. about our systems. You know, no different than the narrative, our children can't read. You know, I hate that blanket statement. You know, there are some children that can't read, but that's not all, right? But it's always directed towards Black children.
1: Yeah.
0: Or our communities are poor. No, we just have poor leadership,
1: yeah.
0: right? These narratives that are constantly spoon-fed with us with cyanide mix is so deadly. I'm going to take a couple calls, and I would love to hear from Keith. Keith, talk to us. Welcome to WVON.
4: Lord have mercy. Good morning, Mrs. Draper and your guest. Thank you for the forum, giving us a chance to speak in it. I have a few questions. I understand City Hall does not have a standard rule book to detail their actions or the actions that they take. And I know tell me if I'm wrong, I know my alderman is very experienced in our Chicago machine of politics by indirectly buying small votes but of our constituents by doing our back-to-school bag giveaways and such. We have a Navy JAG officer / lawyer candidate who's challenging her, and I liked his presentation. I mean, I had one conversation with him. So, but my question is, how do we effectively replace the old guard of our political machine when we don't realistically have time or energy to campaign for them, or may become a target when we do? And one more question: do we want to replace the old guard experience for new potential failure? What are your thoughts, ma'am?
0: Good thoughts. What do you say to that?
1: I think right now we are in a political climate where change is inevitable. I think that because of the way that there's been a lot of corporate interests and billionaire interests within our political atmosphere, and people are seeing it now, it's the change is inevitable. Even if you cannot campaign, just using the power of your voice, and even social media if you can. I don't care if you have 100 followers, that's 100 people who are going to see what you have to say. Sometimes being able to just speak up for these candidates that you think are good is enough, if that makes sense.
0: And I agree with you. I think, hey, I think a big part of just courage. I was just telling my son this morning as I was dropping him off to school to be brave,
1: mm-hmm.
0: right? We were doing our little alphabet, and B is for brave. But you got to have that fight, you know, because I literally feel as though, to your point, my auntie says that to me all the time, change is constant and inevitable.
1: Mm-hmm.
0: But you got to stand on something. And he's right. There is no rule book per se, but this sister know Robert's Rules of Order. And that's what really makes them seasick, is because once you don't know how a formal meeting is structured and how it goes,
1: mm-hmm.
0: then you can't play. So what did I just say earlier? Reading, literacy,
1: mm-hmm.
0: right? I'm inviting folks. When we come back, guys, I'm going to talk to you about Play On. But I was on the afternoon show yesterday inviting folks to a theatrical play that's coming to Chicago Shakespeare Theater, and I'm hosting it. And the biggest part of it, to appreciate the Harlem Renaissance era, one must have been able to read about it, because we wasn't here to enjoy it.
1: Absolutely.
0: Right? So you won't appreciate any cinematography or theatrical presentation about it if you don't understand it. So with reading comes comprehension. When we come back, I see Chuck, I see Anthony, I see the tax doctor. I told her I was going to let her go. But y'all want to ride this boat, so y'all ain't seasick and you can't be scared. We'll be back after this break.
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7: This year marks the 100th birthday of a Chicago legend. 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
9: 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I'm Dr. LaDonna Ray. As an ambassador for Man of the House, I'm inviting you to experience a stage play that tackles a side of domestic abuse we don't talk about nearly enough. 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I'll see you there.
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0: You're now looking at a 25-minute triple on the Ryan from 95th Street into downtown. You do want to factor in an accident. It is on the inbound express lanes there, blocking the left lane at 35th Street. Outbound Ryan, things are in pretty good shape. Tuskegee Airmen Memorial, along with the Bishop Ford, both are in good shape as well. Just Appalachia Drive, we're seeing some heavy traffic. You're looking at a 20-minute trip still from 67th Street to Jackson. Slow right around 18th and stop and go all the way to Monroe. We're looking at mainly some stoplight delays there. Hollywood to Monroe, pretty packed. A 27-minute trip there. Pretty much stop and go from Fullerton to Grand. If you're on the Stevenson, you're now down to 55 minutes from I-355 to DuSable Drive. That outbound trip pretty much the same. The Eisenhower right now, we're seeing some long travel time still. We're looking at an hour 5 in from Thorndale to the Burn Circle. On the outbound trip, we're looking at now just about 55 minutes. You do want to factor in an accident. Luckily, it's off to the right shoulder there at Harlem. And things continue to improve along the Kennedy. You're down to 49 minutes in from O'Hare to downtown, but do factor in a new crash right now at Augusta. Traveling outbound to the airport, you're down to a 40-minute trip. Cloudy and rainy today. The National Weather Service says we'll see all manner of rain. We'll see a drizzle. We'll see light rain and heavier rain at times throughout the day. 71 is our official daytime high. Tonight, 60 our low. We're still right around 61 at O'Hare. It's 61 in Alteo Gardens and 61 degrees here at the Talk of Chicago. 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They're back in action live this Saturday when they travel to Tarleton State University for Game 6.
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0: And we are back. It's a fired up Wednesday on the Cleopatra Show. Now, who going to the ring? Come on, we're going to get down. I'm born in a skate family, so there are certain songs. All I need is some bone wheels. My mama, her feet too small, so I can't ride in hers. Who going to bring me up some skates? Now, she didn't skate. Mermaid had to go move her car real quick. But the point is, she's still hanging in the building with me. The phone lines are yours, 773-591-1690. And according to Mermaid, Chicago don't have a mayor problem. Chicago got an alderman problem. Do you agree? I'm trying to find out. Let's talk to Chuck. Chuck, welcome to WVON.
13: Hey, good morning.
0: Good morning.
13: I had to check the station, making sure I wasn't streaming on X Series or something, because I thought WVON and rated R for a second. But I think it was a slip up. I 100% disagree. I think they got a problem with both. And I'm kind of triggered by every time that black people don't vote the way the quote unquote people that can read, they get insulted as far as not being able to read. And their intelligence gets insulted. As far as not being able to read and not knowing civics. I can tell you one thing black people do know. All you got to do is look across the country and look at what happened to Jasmine Crockett. Karen Bass was getting booed out there by Hispanics. If we don't put black people...
0: What happened to Jasmine Crockett? I want you to expound upon your point.
13: Then
0: when she lost her senatorial bid? Is that what you're
13: exactly.
0: saying?
13: Exactly. Pandering to the very people she pandered to voted her up out of there. But let me just make my point real quick. The same thing with Karen Bass. She was just getting booed by a bunch of Hispanics she was pandering to. But my point is that when we continue to put leadership at the table and they continue to allow black people be on the menu, that's not a black illiteracy problem or a civics problem. That's a leadership problem.
0: I talked about poor leadership, brother. We talked about that.
13: But I'm,
0: yeah. I
13: no,
0: agree
13: I'm not
0: with you.
13: Talking about you in particular.
0: Okay,
13: I'm just talking
0: okay,
13: about,
0: okay.
13: You know, period,
0: yes, sir.
13: In general.
0: No, I agree with you. And I don't know about pandering. When you look at her area, Los Angeles, Karen Bass, the vast majority is Latino, and she is black. So if you don't appeal to the base that has the most votes, you're going to lose. So what you want her to do? You got to appeal to him some way, and then some of them. They ain't gonna like it no way. They don't like their own.
13: Exactly.
0: So I mean, so you damn, you damned if you do. Damn. I mean, but you can stay strong with black people, but that don't mean that you take away from the other people. She represents a diverse population, so everybody's not gonna like her.
13: It's not reciprocated, though.
0: Well, I mean, but it'll be reflective in the numbers, right? So once the race is over, we'll analyze the numbers and then we'll see. But every Latino is not going to take to her. Just like every black person ain't going to take to Mayor Johnson. It don't work like that. But to your point,
13: Jasmine Crockett that.
0: I don't have to tell her that. She already lost her senatorial bid, and I'm so sorry
13: exactly.
0: for my Sora. All right, I appreciate
13: the same
0: it.
13: Mistake.
0: No, I don't think it's a mistake. When you have the vast majority, we both can't talk. The vast majority of Los Angeles is Latino. So I don't think Karen is taken away from black people at all, but she is outnumbered. She's outnumbered.
13: Not pushing. I just know that there's a lot of money given to a certain demographic and a lot of benefits given to a certain demographic that isn't available to us.
0: Okay.
13: So I'm just saying,
0: I appreciate that. I appreciate that. So Chuck say, we got a problem with both. And I appreciate his response. When we come back, Anthony, I see you on the live line. And I promise you, I'm going to let Mermaid go because I want to close it out with her. And Quintella said, yes, it's an alderman problem. I mean, I think Mermaid is on to something. When you have 50 mini mayors, and it takes, I'm adding in another figure, it takes 26 to tango. The math ain't mathing, y'all. And the biggest math block, the biggest voting block is the no vote. We'll be back after this.
12: We're in store for a rain day in Chicago. The National Weather Service says temperatures are expected to top out somewhere in the low 70s today. Good morning. I'm Annette Fernoy, and here's what's happening. Well, an investigation into a bed bug outbreak is underway at a senior housing complex in Maywood. Now, seniors living at Maywood Phoenix Home says the problem is overwhelming and that their desperate calls for help have been landing on deaf ears.
14: They haven't sprayed my face one time since April. People shouldn't live like this.
12: In a statement, building officials say they are taking the residents' concerns about pest and living conditions seriously. They added that they conduct proactive pest inspections throughout the property. However, residents say whatever they're doing is not helping. Several Chicago and state officials are pushing back on a proposed people's gas rate hike to the tune of $144 million. Perry Williams has more.
15: State Senator Graciela Guzman says she's worried that her constituents will have to do without heat.
16: Half of consumers are already struggling. What that'll mean is that the majority of them may not be able to complete payment plans or even enter a payment plan. So I am worried.
15: The requested hike would add $7 to $8 on monthly bills. An administrative judge is expected to decide on the increase on October 5th. I'm Perry Williams.
12: Meanwhile, for Illinois residents already struggling to pay high electric and heating bills, low-income home energy assistance applications known as LIHEAP open up tomorrow. Now, the grants are based on income eligibility. Older adults age 60-plus can apply October 1st, along with folks with a disability, families with children under 5, and households that are disconnected. All other income-eligible households can start applying on November 1st. To do so, go to HelpIllinoisFamilies.com. Well, listen up to all you job seekers. The CTA is holding a career fair today. As many as 60 employers and resource agencies are on hand to help people explore careers in several industries. Now, several companies are there conducting on-site interviews, so Dress to Impress is happening right now. It started at 10 this morning, and it will be underway until 2 this afternoon at Kennedy King College. And today is another big day for postseason baseball in Chicago. Now the Sox have a chance to advance. Meanwhile, the Cubs are on the brink of elimination. They struggled last night in San Diego and ultimately lost 8-0 to the Padres. Cubs manager Craig Counsell was straight up about it, saying, "You have to score to win."
17: Nothing more than that, really. You know, obviously, there's you can think about reliever usage a little bit. We would have done something different that we just didn't get anything going offensively.
12: Now the Cubs are now on the line. They have to win tonight to keep the season alive. Meanwhile, the White Sox won 6-3 in Game 1 and are now looking to sweep the Astros tonight. Well, that's a look at our news now on 1690 WVON. Traffic and weather up next. WVON News Time 10:34.
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12: We have a lot to sort through here. Quite a few adjustments. The Ryan down to 24 minutes from 95th Street into downtown. Outbound things are just fine. Things are fine along the Bishop Ford and Tuskegee Airmen Memorial now. As you make that northbound trip along DuSable Lakeshore Drive from 67th Street to Jackson, now expect 18 minutes. Slow right around 18th to Monroe, mainly stoplight delays there. Now, Hollywood to Monroe, an 18-minute trip, slowest from North Avenue to Grand. If you're on the Stevenson, you're down to 45 minutes from I-355 to DuSable Drive. That outbound trip, much better. You're down to 40 minutes there. The Eisenhower still slightly heavy. We're looking at shy of an hour from Thorndale to the Burn Circle. That outbound trip will take you just about 50 minutes. You do want to factor in an accident. Luckily, it is off to the right shoulder there at Harlem. And along the Kennedy, we're back up to 46 minutes from O'Hare to downtown. That accident at Augusta still in play. On the outbound trip to the airport, we're looking at a 37-minute trip. Still raining across our city. The National Weather Service says we'll see several levels of rain. Maybe some misty rain, maybe light rain. Could be heavier at times as temperatures climb near 71. Tonight going down to 61. But right now on this rainy day across Chicago, we are looking at 62 degrees at Midway. It's 62 in North Lawndale and 62 degrees here at the Talk of Chicago. 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The Cougars are back live in action this Saturday when they travel to Tarlington State University for Game 6. For their full complete schedule and for ticket information, go to csu.edu. 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I'm Annette Flournoy on the Talk of Chicago, 1690 WVON.
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0: big payback. Listen, guys, it is a Fired Up Wednesday on the Cleopatra Show. The time is 10:40. And I ain't done making them seasick. Get back in the boat. Get your ass back in this boat. Mermaid is in the building with me. And I'm going to go into the chat. I see you all on the phone lines. Renee Creswell says, an alderman problem for sure. Some of our aldermen sell themselves short and sell us out. I played that just for you, Renee. Now, Mermaid, you said the things. You said we don't have a mayor problem. We have an alderman problem. And I was telling you during the break, we just had a caller that said we had both. And you were ready to challenge with the record. Let the record be set. Why do you disagree with both? You don't think we have a mayor problem, huh?
1: No, I think that arguably Brandon Johnson is one of the most progressive mayors in the country. And I think that he stands true to that. I have seen the record. I've seen the investments into black and brown communities. I've seen the investments into Chicago as a whole. Record number of youth employment is exactly what is supposed to be done. Record amounts of affordable housing secured to be built is exactly what is supposed to be done. There are certain things that you can say that we have a mayor problem, but you would have to prove it to me with facts. You would have to prove it to me with statistics. And right now, the statistics are not in your favor. When we see the progression, when we see in the last 60 years, homicides are at the lowest. Crime is at the lowest in Chicago right now, actively under this man's administration. So I don't speak off of feelings. I'm very objective about everything, and the facts of what has been accomplished in Brandon Johnson's tenure is that he's not the problem. The problem is the 50 mini mayors that get a bunch of money from whoever they get their money from and don't vote in the interests of their constituents.
0: I appreciate that. I'm going back to the phone lines. Let's talk to Anthony. Anthony, welcome to WVON.
2: Good morning, Queen Cleopatra. Can you hear me?
0: Yes, sir.
2: Good morning, Queen Mermaid.
1: Good morning.
2: And yes, I do follow this sister on TikTok and IG. I've been following her for about a month or two now. I caught wind of her just strolling. And what caught me is when she said, Chicago do not have a mayor problem, they have an alderman problem. Mm-hmm. And that caught me right there. And the sister's very articulate and she's smart. And when you think of the likes of Channel 5, the media, that was purposely done. What they didn't think was that they got the right one. They thought it was just going to be put out there and nothing was going to be done. They just thought they had a social media creator who wasn't going to pursue any legal issues or call them on their BS. But you have two aldermen that I like to speak on, if you don't mind.
0: Go ahead.
2: Your ninth ward alderman. I can't win the alderman bill. Round administration. What I know about Alderman Bill is we had two black mayors. And I remember seeing Alderman Bill always standing behind Rob, always standing behind the president of the police union.
1: Lori Lightfoot.
2: He had a problem with Lightfoot. He got a problem with Brad Johnson. It just seems like this brother, I don't understand how he keep getting voted in the ninth ward. And that's what the Pat down. She's a shaky one too, man. And she is a true politician. That's the problem with a lot of our leaders. They come in as community service, but they become politicians. Queen Cleopatra, you and that sister right there in that office can be a powerful force. WVON needs a mermaid minute. What I mean is they need a commentary where this sister can give a minute of her commentary or I don't know how that works out with the radio station, but you, yourself, and that sister, well, y'all can shake up this city. I love this sister and I love you, Queen Cleopatra, because y'all both on the same page, man, and y'all can be a powerful force. Don't that ring a bell? The Mermaid Minute on WVON?
0: Come on, Anthony. I appreciate it. And I appreciate your analysis. Listen, now he called out a few. And, you know, I could push back with Dow, but, you know, he's entitled to his perspective. But, you know, when you look at the whole, you know, would you argue that there should be term limits?
1: Yes. Mermaid? Oh, absolutely. Absolutely. I think that after a while, your time is up. Let the next generation come in and make the decisions for what they are going to actually have to deal
0: with. And what's a while?
1: I don't really like any politician being in office for an upwards of 10 plus. I think that that's where we should go ahead.
0: So a decade. So that's two terms, guys. A term limit is 4 years. So two terms, two and you through, right? Because even
1: smart.
0: In New York, I keep going back to New York because I appreciate their progressive lens on politics. I appreciate campaign finance reform. I appreciate when Blasio was up. I appreciate their term limit scenario because you understand that the clock is running.
1: Mm-hmm.
0: The clock is running, and New York will pull you out if they don't like where you're going.
1: Mm-hmm.
0: The difference in Chicago is you get to stay and play.
1: And then you become complacent.
0: Yeah. Let's take some more calls. Let's talk to Cheryl. Cheryl, talk to us. Welcome to WVON.
3: Hi, I'm enjoying the show. I wanted to talk about the first deputy and the other superintendents and commissioners who have long careers as well. So you have to have long-term aldermen to fight commissioners who are conservative that don't want to do anything for us. And they're in positions of real estate, taxes, things that we are complaining about, but we're not looking at how long these people have these tenured position, 20 plus years, 34 years, 30 years, 26 years. I'm looking at the list. So a mayor could be elected, an alderman could be elected, but when it comes behind the corporate structure, you're still not getting what you want.
1: Mm-hmm.
3: So maybe we need to look at the commissioners.
0: No, I appreciate that. Good look. Listen, Sharon Foster is asking, and this is where, you know, my brain is running. She said, how can you get term limits introduced? I know the answer. Mermaid, you?
1: You would have to, well, how does your city council work? Would you have to bring it up to city council?
0: No. So that is when you put on a ballot, you get signatures for. So you want a question that is put on a ballot. It's called a referendum.
1: Yes.
0: And then you can do a citywide effort. You can do a regional effort. And then once the momentum is there, the presiding president or to whomever would champion it in the city council, the body of elders, they would come. Somebody would sponsor and adopt it and push the agenda and so on and so forth. So, but here's the question. Will they put a reform on themselves? Because that essentially means you're voting to fire yourself in a timely limit.
1: Hmm.
0: Now, for those that are like my alder, 20 plus years in the game, cemented, vested. After 20 years, you have a vested pension. Anything beyond that is just cruel. But this is the unusual punishment found in our city council. So for those that are vested, they don't care, maybe. Those that were close will probably fight it. And then those that are walking in are kneecapping themselves and or supportive of the opportunity to go onward. I don't understand why folks take these seats and don't look beyond the heels. To your point of complacency.
1: Mm-hmm.
0: And I shared with you during the break, there are some alders that are uneducated, right? Don't have college degrees, skill sets probably wasn't vast, and or have grown in position, right? So you may not have had the education, but you garnered the experience. All right, cool. But yet and still did not have a plan beyond this. And or this is the most money you've probably ever made, mm-hmm. and or would have ever made if it not had been an opportunity like this. So you stay.
1: Mm-hmm.
0: Because on top of that, here's another layer to your cake. And this is a treat from me to you. Many of our alders are also our committeemen. So that's a whole nother cap of how you. Mm-hmm.

0: that apple so hard, because I believe it may be the chain that needs to be broken to free us.
1: Yeah.
0: What do you think?
1: I think that with term limits, it does get sticky, because I mean, even at a federal level, it's we're seeing 80, 90 year olds try to make decisions for.
0: Grassley is 94. He's the oldest Senate leader, and had the nerve to say if he die, he don't want to be replaced by a Democrat.
1: Mitch McConnell's been in office longer than I've been
0: alive. The Grim Reaper is not alive. They bought in a dead man and carried him and pushed the button. Listen, guys, I got a mermaid in the building. We gonna keep it a buck. Grim Reaper been on, and I won't say glory. He named himself the Grim Reaper, and I'm talking about Senator Mitch McConnell. They know that they put him off the ventilator, gave him that dose to wake up his eyes, literally carried him in the building because he can't vote proxy, and then carried him right back out. We'll be back after this break.
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8: 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The reality is every generation experiences a technology powerful enough to change society. Transistor radios were replaced by boom boxes. 8-track tapes were replaced by cassettes by discs. Landlines were replaced by cell phones. Television was replaced by cable, then satellite. Now everybody is streaming. However, this generation will inherit the first technology that can imitate thought itself. And all of us must decide how we will embrace artificial intelligence. AI is the first technology that will require us to set moral parameters for its usage. We must now decide what AI should be allowed and what should be prohibited. We must decide what happens to creativity, labor, truth, privacy, empathy, and democracy, and who will benefit. What will we require to remain uniquely human?
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5: traffic and weather now.

0: Well, right now, the Bishop Ford and Tuskegee Airmen Memorial, things are pretty quiet there. If you're on the Ryan, expect a 21-minute trip from 95th Street to downtown. Outbound things are moving well. Much better along DuSable Lakeshore Drive on both ends. The Stevenson right now, still down to that 35-minute trip from I-355 to DuSable Drive, but you do want to factor in a new accident. That one right now is at Central. On the outbound side, things are still moving along at 35 minutes. And the Eisenhower Inn from Thorndale to the Burns Circle, still just shy of an hour. Outbound, we are now seeing some moving road work happening until noon. They're currently at Ridgeland. Your outbound trip for now at 56 minutes. And the Kennedy 44 in from O'Hare to downtown, getting to the airport, a 35-minute trip. Taking a look at our weather, we're still seeing light rain across our area. The National Weather Service says it'll come in different droves. It'll be heavy at times, light at times. We could see some sprinkles, but overall, a rain day in Chicago. Temperatures topping out somewhere around 71. Tonight, we'll see things level off at around 60. But right now, we're at 62 at O'Hare. Is 62 in Englewood, and light rain and 62 degrees here at the Talk of Chicago. 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They're back in action live this weekend on Saturday when they travel to Tarleton State University for Game 6. For their full complete schedule and for ticket information, go to csu.edu. Well, that's a look at traffic and weather now. I'm N.F. Lernoy on the Talk of Chicago, 1690 WVON.
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0: The revolution is being televised right now, guys. It is Fired Up Wednesday on the Cleopatra Show, and Mermaid gotta go. But before I let her go, you know, we were talking about Mom Donnie and the population that cemented him to be the mayor of New York, which was millennial and Gen Z. And I made a comment to you about the rebuke of young leadership, political young leadership, not just from Chicago, but north to south, right? Mm-hmm. Mom Donnie is breaking that wheel. But yet and still, Grassley, 93, Mitch McConnell, 86, 85. Mm-hmm. I know the whip is 84, James Clyburn. You got a bunch of folks, right? I can go down the list. What is the rebuke on young people, and why won't elders considerably move onward into that mentorship role? Why won't they let go of power?
1: Because they have become complacent, because it's easy. Because when you know something and you are comfortable, you want to stay in that comfortability. But we're not in a time for that anymore. I don't need anybody, and I'm 32, mm-hmm. so I don't need anyone that's 74 making decisions for what's going to happen in 10 years. You may not be there, but I will. And I think that between the generations, there is this kind of disconnect on, should I pass down what I know to you? I think that we've lost that art and stopped having those conversations. And so that's why we are left with politicians who have been in there for 50, 60, 70, 80 years and won't leave.
0: When I say wait your turn, what do you say?
1: Get out. I want people to get out. I am at a point where I want the next leadership to be people that are around the age of me, or around the age of you, or around the age of us, because we know what we are going to need. Somebody like Glitchy Mitchy don't know what's going to happen in 20 years.
0: I just want to say they don't care.
1: No.
0: Because if you cared, I wouldn't have to come up with a strategic plan to oust you.
1: Mm-hmm.
0: If you cared, you wouldn't hold on to it with the talons at the grip. I'll never forget, you know, when I knocked an incumbent. You understand how damn hard it is to knock an incumbent off the ballot?
1: Absolutely.
0: I know I'm a bad black woman, but I'm free. And what came out his mouth was, I don't care about that position no way. And the more painful part is the people that wrote his name. So when people keep asking me, well, what you doing? I am recording history at this moment, because what more can I do with folks that didn't know they were free?
1: Yeah.
0: So I need for us to understand what Jason Irvin said. Alderman Jason Irvin, chairman of the Black Caucus, said he took the chain off the elephant. He kept walking in a circle. 20 years. There's been a way to free yourselves.
1: Mm-hmm.
0: And until we realize there's no more chains, but that chain that mentally got us gridlocked, that conditioning of the Negro is what we talk about here every day on the Cleopatra Show. Class is definitely in session. Mermaid, I want to thank you for stopping by, and I want you all to uplift her. Chicago don't have a mayor problem. We got an alderman problem, and Cleopatra approves that message. We'll be back after this break.
2: A rainy day in Chicago on this Wednesday. The 30th and final day of September 2026. I'm Annette Flournoy, and in the headlines, well, if you're struggling to pay high electric gas bills, help is on the way. Applications for low-income home energy assistance, known as LIHEAP, opens up tomorrow. Also, several Chicago and state officials are pushing back on a proposed people's gas rate hike in the tune of $144 million. National news from the Black Information Network is next on Chicago's original social media platform, 1690 AM WVON, Berwyn, Chicago. 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
4: President Trump is announcing plans for a $15 billion steel plant in Iowa.
5: The plant will produce some of the highest quality, most affordable steel anywhere in the world.
4: Speaking from the White House, Trump said the facility to be built in Mesabi Metallics will be the largest steel plant in U.S. history and is expected to create more than 1,700 jobs. Ferris State University is opening its new Jim Crow Museum in Big Rapids, Michigan. The $22 million facility houses 30,000 artifacts documenting racism, discrimination, and the resilience of those who endured it. Founder David Pilgrim says the museum helps people better understand the past and its impact on the present. And Sean Diddy Combs could be released from prison sooner than expected. Federal records show his projected release date has been moved up to January 21st, 2028. Combs is serving a 50-month sentence at FCI Fort Dixon, New Jersey, following his conviction. Get BIN News now, on demand, 24-7, on the iHeartRadio app. Back to Terry McCready.
6: President Trump hailing a White House summit this week on artificial intelligence. Trump and House Speaker Mike Johnson hosting Elon Musk and the heads of Anthropic, OpenAI, NVIDIA, and others as fears are growing over the rapid advancement of AI.
7: They love our country, they love the world, and they came together and they did something that few people really, it's almost like a constitution in a way.
6: Trump touting a document signed by the tech leaders that lays out a series of safety commitments around the advancement of AI. Johnson pledging governmental oversight without overregulation. The president pledging artificial intelligence is being renamed super intelligence. For context, AI impacts black neighborhoods significantly by placing overwhelming environmental, financial, and physical burdens of infrastructure, including data centers and power plants, directly into predominantly black and low-income communities. Defense Secretary Pete Hegseth calling for at least a 20% cut in the number of generals and admirals across the U.S. military. The secretary making an announcement today during an address to military officers at Marine Corps Base Quantico in Virginia. It's his latest action to change military structure, particularly at the top. Last year, Hegseth ordered a minimum of 10% of all flag and general officers be cut and 20% of general officers in the National Guard. He says the military must be unencumbered by unnecessary bureaucratic layers that hinder growth and effectiveness. Among high-ranking officials dismissed by the defense secretary include Joint Chiefs Chairman General C.Q. Brown Jr., the first black Air Force chief, and Navy Admiral Lisa Franchetti, the first woman to lead the Navy. Back in March, the New York Times reported that Hegseth removed two black officers from a one-star brigadier general promotion list. Former special counsel Jack Smith giving his opening statement on Capitol Hill yesterday during testimony before the Senate Judiciary Committee.
8: I believe there is no role for politics in the proper administration of justice. A prosecutor's decisions must be based on the facts and the law.
6: Republicans have long maintained Smith used possibly illegal tactics while investigating President Trump's alleged efforts to challenge the results of the 2020 election. It was humiliation for Missouri Senator Eric Schmidt, who asked Smith about his attendance at a basketball game in Atlanta to see the Hawks in 2024, suggesting the prosecutor may have colluded with others, such as black DA Fonnie Willis, to bring charges against President Trump. Well, it turns out Smith attended an Iowa Hawkeyes game in Maryland on the date in question. The Trump administration has sent at least five grand jury subpoenas to Los Angeles County elections officials. They ask for information about individual voters. It's reportedly connected with a national criminal investigation into illegal voting. Specifically, investigators are looking to identify non-citizens who have illegally cast ballots in U.S. elections. Federal authorities in L.A. recently arrested a 30-year-old Honduran national for falsely claiming U.S. citizenship and fraudulently registering to vote. I'm Terry McCready for the Black Information Network.

0: year marks the 100th birthday of a Chicago legend. Celebrate the life, legacy, and lasting impact of the late Oscar Brown Jr. He was Chicago's preeminent storyteller. 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

0: And we are back. It is a fired up Wednesday on the Cleopatra Show. And I'm pouring some pipe and hot tea. That's right, Mermaid has left the building, but I enjoyed her. As your favorite millennial, I can identify some dope millennials. Lord knows I can. And she's one of them. That sister is on to something. And I'm going to do everything I can to uplift that something. Mermaid says Chicago don't have a mayor problem. Chicago has an alderman problem. And she's right. She's right. And it doesn't mean that Mayor Johnson is perfect. We know that. But one thing about him, like I say, I'm the youngest thing next to the carpet. So is he up in city council. Don't play me and stop being fooled. There's something there. And what I need to believe is that change is going to come. It is constant and inevitable. That is what I know to be true. And it's not exclusively within the cerebral of Cleopatra. It is the universal understanding of life. It is constant and inevitable. Now, how we reform our governance here in the city of Chicago is the will of the people. And there are some key races that will be the test of people. That is true. So 773-591-1690. Are you fired up when you hear Mermaid? Like I said, she make them seasick. I got all type of bars I can drop for that girl. And I ain't talking about soap. Because I think she dope. I'm going back to the phone lines. Let's talk to Brian. Brian, talk to me. Welcome to WVON.
1: Yeah, good morning, Cleopatra. You say it's fired up Wednesday. I'm going to try to fire it up. But I'm going to be respectful. But listen to me for 30 seconds before you hang up. I listened to you and the guests about term limits, but here's my problem with the 50 and under crowd. Y'all kind of lazy. I'm sorry to say it. You want something handed to you. You know what term limits are? It's on election day when you vote, when you vote your interest. A lot of 30-year-olds don't even want to vote, but they want the position. If you look at history, you have powerful kings that fought and built empires. They 70-some years old. If they get that empire to a 30-year-old, unqualified, lazy prince, they're going to lose that empire in 2 years. And that's what's happening with our younger generation. You never had to fight, go against dogs. You talk about your education. I think the average college now are teaching kids to be anti-American and socialist. Now, it's your working class people in red states who walking around with the American flags, who getting up going to work every day. You got a lot of people. They DoorDash generation. So power is not handed to you. You got to get off your butt and go get it. That's all I wanted to say.
0: Before I let you go. Wait. I'm glad you're here. I just got a couple questions. Are you a native of Chicago?
1: I was born and raised in Chicago.
0: Oh, okay.
1: I'm 65 years old. I was born and raised in Chicago. I'm a baby boomer. Let me tell you something about this baby boomer.
0: No. You didn't tell me enough. Now I'm landing somewhere. I'm landing somewhere. Because you mentioned the dogs, and I believe you're talking about the civil rights era, correct?
1: Exactly.
0: You wasn't born.
1: I was born in 61. It was my parents who fought it.
0: Wait.
1: Go ahead.
0: You're talking to a well-read millennial, so I want to finish what I'm saying. I know so, brother.
1: Go ahead.
0: My father was older than you. I know so.
1: I'm not talking to you. But I'm going by the time you're talking,
0: like you brought up your lineage. Like I said, you wasn't born, but you could speak for your parents. So I am my father's keeper. That burns in me. So I need you to understand. You can keep coming with that shiftless talk of lazy Negro all you want. Here's the deal. You can talk that shiftless, lazy talk all you want. I'm going to warn you one more time. I'm an educated, dangerous black woman, and I'm well read. You're 65. You know not of a dog in the streets that fought for the era that you speak of. You are the beneficiary of it. My mother's the beneficiary of it. So who are you talking to? When you want to lambast a group of people as lazy, you benefited from the blood, sweat, and tears of our ancestors, which were your parents. See, my father knew about them dogs. I'm a proud descendant of great migrators that know something about her history. And not just because I read it in a book. I've been to the plantation where my people from. And I will never stand on a story that is not my story, but it is the glory of how I came to be. But we're not going to play that game. You go take them red talking points back to Fox because you on the wrong alphabet. This WVON, brother. Now, I'm going to take some more calls. Class is definitely in session. Mermaid done left the building, but I'm still your favorite millennial. And understand, I'm well-read, well-versed, well-dressed, and well-traveled. And I was there when that brother created it. And that was the president of Morehouse, because I've been sending children to Morehouse since 2011. And I liken myself to be a part of those five wells. So don't play with me. I don't have time for this. We carry the pains of that Willie Lynch letter everywhere. You gonna tramp stamp generations with it? I rebuke it. Because one thing about these Xennials and Millennials, they about that fight. They are about it. And they got fire in their belly for it. And I represent that group. Tax Doctor, welcome to WVON.
2: Oh, Lord have mercy. If we don't overhaul this damn system, shame on us. I'm listening to the mermaid. Let me give you my phone number, because you have did some stuff this morning as I sit here in my car listening. 773-988-0934. That's my number. Now, we not only need term limits, we need to run those aldermen out of Chicago who sold off the garages, the meters, and anything else, the Skyway. That was the taxpayers' cash cow that they had bringing money into the city so property taxes would not have to be raised. And when the mayor had to come up with a way to bring in new revenues, he had no other choice. But the bottom line is this. We got a con coming up in 2028. Constitutional Convention. If we want to make permanent changes to the Constitution, that's where we have to do it, Cleopatra.
0: I appreciate the message, Tax Doctor. Listen, I'm getting all kind of messages for folks to know about them dogs. I like it. You know, we got to be careful about the narrative we push. We really do. You know, I've met so many people that will tell me to my face how they helped here in Washington, how they were there. And then I meet Jackie Grimshaw. Tell her these stories. And I was so humble. She knew who I was. I was just jaw dropped by her. Everybody gonna tell me where they was and what they can remember and what they did. These latch on people that scatter like roaches in this city, they make me sick. And they cling on to these false narratives, and they perpetuate themselves to be in a moment or in a movement where they were nowhere to be found. You weren't even in a damn frame, let alone a picture. Stop it. See, this is the era that I'm in. Like, really, were you there, though? Because if you know some, did you die, though? If you know something about it, stop it. Because Jackie's still living. She bad. In fact, I get to see her in a couple of days. She bad. So I got folk to keep me grounded. Although I get to read, because I know I was churning. And then when I was born in 87, Shortly thereafter, he departed this earth. That's what I'm talking about. So I go and sit with the elders, and they keep pouring into me. And that's what makes me your favorite millennial. Like I tell my son, did you listen with your ears? I was in church Sunday. Eyes have not seen, ears have not heard. Don't play with me. And when I do want to play, I go home and play with my children. We'll be back after this break.
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0: New this traffic break, we have a report of an accident. It's happening right now on the inbound side of the Bishop Ford. It's off to the right shoulder, luckily, there at Michigan Avenue. Not causing very big delays. There's not much traffic in that area. Taking a look at our weather, we're seeing much rain, though. It's been raining all morning long. The National Weather Service says today, pretty much a rain day in Chicago. We'll see all variations of it. Light, heavy, scattered, sprinkles, but rain nonetheless. We're looking at a daytime high of around 71. Tonight, temperatures are going to level off at around 60. But right now, we're looking at cloudy 63 and rainy at Midway. It's 63 in Englewood and 63 degrees here at the Talk of Chicago. 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

0: And that's just the way it is. It is Fired Up Wednesday on the Cleopatra Show. The time is 11:25. And I think, you know, as I reflect on the conversation with Mermaid, I thank her for spending some time with us in the studio and her concept that has went viral. Chicago doesn't have a mayor problem. Chicago has an alderman problem. How do we evolve in our political arena in terms of the landscape? Is it with term limits? Is it the rebuke from the voters to just say enough is enough? When is enough enough? Every so often, we might throw out the question, what's your insult level? I mean, but when you talk to a whoop dog, what's a whooping? Going back to the phone line, 773-591-1690. Let's talk to Mike. Mike, welcome to WVON.
1: Hey, good. I'm sorry. Good morning, Ms. Cleopatra. Yeah, I just wanted to say I agree with you on one thing, but also disagree on another thing. The one thing is definitely we need to get some of those old guards out of there. Just on a sidebar, example, like Lindsey Graham, the way he died. Now, I don't wish ill on the dead, but you talking about somebody who was pushing warmongering and don't have any children or grandchildren. I agree with your guess 1,000% that we can't have old people making decisions for us. But the thing is that as somebody who's older than Brandon Johnson, who voted for Lori Lightfoot and Brandon Johnson, it defeats the purpose if you get in there and we put you in there and then you essentially follow the orders of some like a Joe Biden or the old guard and still do the same damage. And that's where I disagree and I say we have both. We have a mayoral problem and an aldermanic problem. There's a reason he's polling at 15%. And also,
0: where did you, can I ask you a question? Because I like when, I remember when he was polling at 6%, and I specifically did an analysis of who conducted the poll. Who conducted this poll?
1: You know, I don't have it on me right now. There's a number of polls that I looked at, so forgive me, I'm going off the top of my head.
0: No, and I get that, but here's the deal. Because I had a pollster in about a month ago who had him at 34%, and I did the analysis. I want to know who conducted the poll. Because a lot of the polls that are floating out that are being disseminated are those that are opposition. So I'm sure if my ops was looking me up, it wouldn't look good either if they were to project a narrative about me. So I always encourage those that are into polling, because this black girl loves data, to check out who conducted the poll. And then do an analysis of the poll. And look at their margin of error and look at how they are the questions they're asking and really gauge the concept of the poll, because it's easy to push a narrative. He's only polling at 15%. And then we never know, well, who, where the hell you get the poll from and who did they talk to? What was their sample size? And, you know, how many black people were included? You know, those are the things that never gets out besides the horrible number that perpetuates the person. And that's not right.
1: Okay, all right, understood. And, like, that's the range, because it went from, like, single digits to, like, mid-20s.
0: Mm-hmm. And I'm sure if this is the same entity, literally, then that's the opposition polling about somebody that they want to take out. I don't know if I trust that poll. I know I surely wouldn't.
1: It's a whole range of polls, and I understand the whole idea of being aware of the polls, but the reality is that his polling numbers are low regardless of where you look at it or who's polling. And if you find somebody that's got them absurdly high, then I will also look at that with a jaundiced eye, too.
0: No, I didn't say absurdly. I said 34%. That was about a month ago. That's not absurd.
1: Well, no, I thought 6% was absurdly low. So I'm just saying, just on the counter to that. So I just went somewhere in the middle because that was pretty much the range, and that was the average.
0: Okay.
1: With all the polls. But, I guess the point I'm making is that if you look throughout the country and you see these young people getting in, and I don't think as much as a generational thing as a mentality thing. Because when you see like AOC or Brandon Johnson or you know, a Jasmine Crockett getting in, and then they end up still getting usurped by the power structure. So it really, I mean, Mandomni is somebody who is different, and he rolled in the way that I would like to see the younger generation come in, but it's not a generational thing.
0: Okay.
1: If you allow yourself to be corrupted by Nancy Pelosi, you know, what's his name, former President Biden, where he was allowed to, you know, bring all those people up here and just essentially disrupt Chicago because
0: he was allowed. See, this is why I thought you was tiptoeing. Greg Abbott, Governor Greg Abbott of Texas, is who deployed all of the migrants across the country, particularly in blue states. They laid out the whole platform. So I thought that's where you were tiptoeing to. And I gotta close that door only because I'm up against a break. But I appreciate that you called. Listen, guys, we got to be very careful about misinformation. Governor Greg Abbott deployed all of these folks, and with cruelty, he humanly trafficked people. And when Mayor Johnson started day one, they were already here, literally spiraled on the floors of police districts. And he tells the story. I do too, because I'm here to narrate that moment in history. When we come back, Tommy, Renee, Janice, Cliff, I see you on the live line. I have a special guest, but I'll take your calls and more. You don't want to miss this.
2: Shaping up to be a rain day in Chicago. Temperatures are expected to climb somewhere in the low 70s. Good morning. I'm Annette Flournoy, and here's what's happening. Well, tomorrow morning, Mayor Brandon Johnson is scheduled to sit down live with WVON's Rufus Williams for an exclusive one-on-one. Now, there's lots to cover and to talk about, from how his campaigning is going since officially announcing his reelection bid 2 weeks ago, to recently getting the endorsement of the Chicago Teachers Union, his revised tenant protection ordinance, to yesterday's newly parking meter deal vote at City Hall, and of course a lot more. Be sure to catch Mayor Brandon Johnson live for an exclusive WVON interview at 8 a.m. tomorrow morning. Well, new laws are set to kick in that will change where and how you ride e-bikes in Chicago. WVON's Kayla Patton has more.
3: A 47-year-old cyclist was near the 82nd block of South Blackstone when he was struck by a gray sedan and obtained serious injuries. The driver allegedly ignored a stop sign when the collision occurred. This incident resulted in questioning the safety of cyclists all across the city. I took to the streets and spoke to this frequent biker about biking laws in Chicago.
4: We could probably re-increase and reinforce some of the biking laws just to make everybody a little bit safer. But I do believe government has the power to keep the people safe, so safety is always number one for me.
3: According to CFD, the impacted rider was immediately taken to the hospital in critical condition, and the driver reportedly was issued several citations. Kayla Patton, Our News Now, 1690 WVON.
2: Now, the Park District is giving Chicagoans an opportunity to weigh in on the issue of safety and access for e-bikers and new rules and regulations. Now, a meeting is set for 5:30 this evening at Ellis Park. Now, the state's new micro-mobility law takes effect in January. It establishes new regulations that include age requirements, speed limits, and rules on where e-bikers can operate. Well, facility and staffers at city colleges, I'm sorry, faculty, that's faculty and staffers at City Colleges of Chicago are one step away from striking. Tomorrow, union members meet to decide when they will walk off the job. Now, union members say they've been negotiating since February and that contracts for faculty and staffers expired back in July. The union is asking for higher wages, smaller classroom sizes, and better AI protections. Still no comment from City Colleges about a possible strike. Well, an investigation into a bed bug outbreak is underway at a senior housing complex in Maywood. Seniors living at Maywood Phoenix Homes says the problem is overwhelming and that their desperate calls for help have been landing on deaf ears.
5: They haven't sprayed my face one time since April. People shouldn't live like this.
2: Now, in a statement, building officials say they are taking the residents' concerns about pests and living conditions seriously. They added that they conduct proactive pest inspections throughout the property. However, residents say whatever they're doing is not working. Well, that's a look at Our News Now on 1690 WVON. Traffic and weather up next. WVON News Time, 1134.
6: is Reality Radio. The reality is every generation experiences a technology powerful enough to change society. Transistor radios were replaced by boomboxes. 8-track tapes were replaced by cassettes, cassettes by discs. Landlines were replaced by cell phones. Television was replaced by cable, then satellite. Now everybody is streaming. However, this generation will inherit the first technology that can imitate thought itself. And all of us must decide how we will embrace artificial intelligence. AI is the first technology that will require us to set moral parameters for its usage. We must now decide what AI should be allowed and what should be prohibited. We must decide what happens to creativity, labor, truth, privacy, empathy, and democracy, and who will benefit. What will we require to remain uniquely human?
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2: New this break on the outbound side of the Bishop 4. We are monitoring some heavy delays. Now, it is right there through the scheduled road work between 130th and Sibley Boulevard, but we are seeing some longer travel times there. We will continue to monitor that. But for now, we're saying that that's mainly due to that outbound road work that's happening there. Taking a look at our weather, we've seen on again, off again, steady at times, light at times, heavy at times, rain. It's just a rain day in Chicago. The National Weather Service says temperatures are expected to peak out at some point at around 71 tonight, back down to 60. But right now, it's raining and 63 at O'Hare. It's 63 in Englewood and 63 degrees here at the Talk of Chicago. 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WVON, of course, is the exclusive proud media partner to the Cougars' inaugural season. They're back in action live this weekend on Saturday when they travel to Tarlington State University for Game 6. 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That's a look at traffic and weather now. I'm Ineff Lenoy on the Talk of Chicago, 1690 WVON.
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0: fall.
1: Yes!
0: I discovered a new breed of trout. What? It's leapt into my kayak.
2: And we are back, guys, and I'm here to spill some piping hot tea. You hear that? Tony and Oliveira, award-winning Operation Mince Meat, a new musical, is going to be at the CIBC Theater now until October 11th. It takes place in 1943, and it is full of all kind of opportunity for a live interaction, because you're going to be there. And who's with us is Mariah Copeland. She is playing the character of Johnny Beavin and the other characters in the show. So she got a couple different roles. She's from the Chicagoland area, and she joins us via StreamYard. Mariah, welcome to the Cleopatra Show.
3: Hello. Thank you for having me.
2: Oh, thank you for all of this energy. This is some big energy right here. How do you show up with all of this energy for this musical? Like, when I think of the movement, the this, the that, on top of the theater, how do you prepare for this?
3: Yeah, I mean, this show is very unique in that, typically in a traditional musical, you have, a few lead characters and some supporting characters and an ensemble. And in this show, there's only five of us, and we all do five of those roles. we are each other's choruses and each other's scene partners, and each other's, best friends and antagonists, and everybody sings lead and everybody sings, background vocals. And it's really quite an athletic show too, because there's sort of, no breaks. We do all the dancing, all the singing, running around behind the stage. And so I think it's how I would normally prepare for a show, but just really at a 10 out of 10 every day.
2: I mean, it sounds like it's better than me counting my steps. I can lose all kind of baby weight on the stage with you all. I'm trying to tell you.
3: I put my watch on once when we ran the show, and it said, while we ran it, I took 11,000 steps.
2: And singing and dancing and doing the thing. So how long have you been doing this? Because I'm looking at your resume. So enlighten the listening audience. Although you are a native of the Chicagoland area, you're a New York-based actress. So talk to us about your journey.
3: Yeah. So, I mean, I've been singing and dancing and wanting to act ever since I was really young. I grew up with musicals as sort of my entryway into theater. My parents and my grandmas took me to a lot of tours that came through, and like shows that people were doing here in the city that were musicals. And my mom comes from a very musical family, and I learned a lot of that just with the people in my community when I was really young. But I went to Northwestern for musical theater and did a lot of musicals there, and a lot of like Chicago storefront work in my early career, postgraduate. Since then I've sort of taken a break from musicals. I've mostly done stage plays and TV and film work. But
2: I see the Gilded Age, but I didn't want to get too giddy. Okay.
3: Yeah.
2: What role on the Gilded Age?
3: Oh, well, I can't say yet.
2: Oh, this is coming out.
3: Yeah.
2: Really?
3: Which is going to be, really fantastic. Really love that show. Really love the folks who work on that show. I also had my television debut in Big Mistakes, which is Dan Levy's new show, earlier this year, which is really fantastic. Yeah, so I've gotten to do a lot of different kinds of things. But, bringing myself back to musicals has felt a little bit like coming home, and a little, this I think is the most challenging show I've ever learned. And so I really got myself back to like singing and dancing and 5, 6, 7, 8 vibe over the summer to prepare for it.
2: Want to bring up, of course, your journey to Yale and being with the Angela Bassett, my soror. She's phenomenal. She is the highest paid actress on television to boot, right? that is no easy feat. And her son is the successor of the program, Folks, right? So elaborate, because I read a lot. So when Sonia presented you to me, I was already interested in the phenomenal programming of Yale, because my cousin, I believe, if it wasn't Yale, it was Harvard. She got to study there too. She is one of the stars of, is it Black AF? Yeah, Black AF. So she's the narrator of that, and she's done some things. So Imani Benson is my cousin. So I know the benefit of a number of these trainings, particularly with a narrow niche that will focus on uplifting folks like yourselves. So present it to the listening audience.
3: Yeah, so, you know, the David Geffen, now Yale School of Drama, has a really fantastic legacy of Black playwrights and actors and directors. And I think it also has a really fantastic community of Black artists there, both those in the drama program and also those outside of the drama program, in other master's programs for the arts. There's a lot of fantastic stuff being done there. And Folks, which is the group that I was one of the five co-directors of, was founded by Angela Bassett when she was in the program, as a way for the Black students there to connect and sort of have community outside of the educational programming. Yale is a fantastic program. It is also extremely rigorous, so we don't have, you know, a ton of free time while we're there, because we're there, you know, building our skills and focusing on our craft. But I found working in that group and you know, planning our community events and our programming to be like one of my best memories and greatest gifts, because it's so fantastic to feel both like the past of really great legacy of also folks who were still there teaching us. My program's chair, Tamala Woodard, she was a student in the acting program and is a now really fantastic director and chair of our program. And Terrell McCraney, who wrote Moonlight, and whose plays I've also done before. I met him when I was much younger, and then also had him as my teacher again when I went to Yale. And he was also in that program, and feeling the past and the legacy of also folks who, you know, there were people who taught us who were there when August Wilson was doing Joe Turner's Come and Gone for the first time at Yale Rep, and who did, you know, work and meet with Angela Bassett and lots of other fantastic folks, to feel that and then also feel sort of all the potential that we all had for like our futures and our ambitions and the great work that we were already doing in the present, was just so fantastic and made me so grateful and so motivated for what, you know, myself and my peers could achieve. I think that program really finds artists from all different kinds of backgrounds and experiences and places, and champions the really unique things that they have to contribute. And I didn't get to meet Angela Bassett when I was there, but it's one of my hopes to meet her and let her know that I kept working on her.
2: She's listening right now, just to let you know.
3: Angela.
2: She's listening right now.
3: But it was a really fantastic
2: experience. I'm actually have to look it up and do some more deep dive, because it's talent like you that blow through and come on our show, and you're motivating someone, because what I realize about the opportunity of the arts, it is ageless, and I love it.
3: Yeah,
2: it truly is. So Operation Mincemeat, new musical, is debuting right now, guys, at CIBC Theater. Mariah Copeland is one of the five stars that are on stage doing the things, and it is hysterical. It is a true story of a covert operation that turned the tide of World War II. So anytime you can make anything funny about that, you all must be some talented folks, okay?
3: Yeah, I mean, I think the original cast of the show was actually a lot of the writers and two other cast members who've worked on the show since, I think, 2019. And they're a very talented group. They have written a lot of musicals and comedy musicals before, but they found this story, and it's a true story, but there's some really unbelievable, wacky, fun facts about it that are make it really larger than life and so unique. And I think they did, you know, such a fantastic job of the experience when somebody tells you the story. Or I read the book that the musical it uses a lot of information from, that was written by Ben McIntyre. That's just called Operation Mincemeat. And I think the experience when you hear the story is like, I cannot believe those people did that. And I think the writers did a fantastic job of transferring that experience to the stage of, you know, there's five of us playing 87 characters

0: art is that you can escape to it. And I am inviting you to Operation Mincemeat, a new musical that is running right now at CIBC Theater. And you can go check out Mariah Copeland as 5 stars take on 87 characters. That just sounds bonkers, wild, fun, hysterical. I thank you so much for stopping by the Cleopatra Show, and I will come check you out.
1: Yeah, thanks for having me, Cleopatra.
0: Absolutely. I hope you have fun. Absolutely. All right, guys, when we come back, I got another invite, and I got a couple calls we got to take before I scoot. You don't want to miss this.
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5: 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I'm Dr. LaDonna Ray. 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
8: New this break, we're now monitoring an accident on the outbound side of the Eisenhower and Mannheim Road. Right now, traffic is backed up to 9th Avenue. Apparently, that accident is blocking the left lane. As we take a look at our weather, still seeing rain today. Right now, it's on the lighter side. The National Weather Service says we'll see on-again, off-again rain across the city throughout the remainder of the day. Temperatures topping out somewhere around 71, dipping down to around 60 tonight. Right now, we're still holding steady at cloudy, rainy, and 63 at O'Hare. It's 63 in West Englewood and 63 degrees here at the Talk of Chicago. 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They're live back in action this weekend on Saturday when they travel to Tarleton State University for Game 6. 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Well, that's a look at traffic and weather now. I'm Anna Flournoy on the Talk of Chicago, 1690 WVON.
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0: And we are back. The time is 11:56. I want to thank Mariah Copeland, who's playing these amazing characters. Check it out, guys. Operation Mincemeat.

0: made a new musical at CIBC Theater, running now until October 11th. Sounds Hysterical, and the sister's in Gilded Age. I look forward to uplifting her. And I put some information in the chat. Meanwhile, Chicago, protect yourself and your family this fall. This Saturday, October 3rd, you're going to join WVON's own Maddie Matt McGill from 9 a.m. to noon at Kennedy King College, 740 West 63rd Street, for free updated COVID-19 and flu vaccines, routine pediatric visits, pediatric vaccinations, and school physicals. I got three babies, so I'm always thinking of a pediatric visit. Brought to you by the Chicago Department of Public Health. That's CDPH. This Saturday, October 3rd, 9 and noon. Don't wait. Get protected. I'm going to the phone lines real quick. I see Renee on the live line. Talk to me, Renee. Welcome to WVON.
1: Hey, thanks for taking my call. You know that Gilded Age is a great series, and I think I'll check out that play, Operation Mincemeat. Thanks for saying it again. You know, regarding Joe Biden and Mayor Johnson didn't just fall in line with Biden. He challenged Biden because Biden's administration was not giving Chicago the money they needed and the resources for all those immigrants that were sent here from Texas and Florida by what's his name and what's Abbott and the guy from Florida, Santos. So
0: Ron DeSantis.
1: Mayor Johnson also, he spoke out against the genocide, and Biden was still lying and saying babies were being beheaded and stuff. So, no, he's his own man who stands up for what he believes in. And regarding polls, they use polls as propaganda to sway people to feel the way they want them to feel. These media outlets are owned by oligarchs who want to control your vote, your mind, because they benefit when you just fall in line. They want some people to jump on the bandwagon for the ones who are polling high and to abandon those who are polling low and not to vote for them. So we just have to study for ourselves to make sure we're finding the best candidate possible. And oh, lastly, Mandani, you know, people are all on the bandwagon for him. He's doing a lot of great things. But Mayor Adams just tweeted recently, you're welcome, because one thing Mandani got credit for something Eric Adams, who also spoke out against Joe Biden, Eric Adams had already put into place before he left. So we have to also look at who the media highlights and puts up on a pedestal, while people who had the same policies before Mandani, like Mayor Johnson, doesn't get that spotlight.
0: No, you're right. Like, and I'm going to pick this back up. I appreciate every time you call. Tommy, unfortunately, I can't get to you. I promise you I'm going to take you first thing tomorrow, though. I promise you. I just want to extend an invite, guys, to play on. Come hang out with me, your favorite millennial, as I take the stage for this phenomenal opportunity of a WVON night. That's right. It's taking place tomorrow on a thoughtful Thursday. And we're going to have a ball because we're stepping into that Harlem Renaissance theme. And for those of you all that want to come dressed to impress, I'm giving out some extra credit because we're going to hear beats from Duke Ellington. And the stars are stellar. They've already been on the show. And tickets are for sale right now at ChicagoShakes.com. And they're extremely affordable. And I am encouraging us, as I said on the afternoon show yesterday, bring your children, right? I think a lot of what I've learned by having all the stars that come in for Broadway here in Chicago, they were exposed early. So expose and gift your children. If not, make it a date. But Play On is running now through October 18th, but tomorrow night is WVON night. So check it out at ChicagoShakes.com and come with your Cotton Club swinging dress and come dressed to impress and hang out with your favorite millennial. That's me, Cleopatra Draper, as I take the stage tomorrow night for Play On. Now, tomorrow is the Thoughtful Thursday, and I'm coming in with some piping hot tea. I enjoyed you all. Be sure to like and share the show, and we'll continue to raise the vibration in terms of this education we get every day, 9 and noon. I'll be here tomorrow, and if you're late, bring a tardy pass.
2: A cloudy, rainy day in Chicago on this Wednesday. The 30th and final day of September 2026. I'm Ineth Flournoy, and in the headlines tomorrow morning, Mayor Brandon Johnson is scheduled to sit down live with WVON's Rufus Williams for an exclusive one-on-one. There's lots to cover and lots to talk about. Be sure to catch Mayor Brandon Johnson live for an exclusive WVON interview 8 a.m. tomorrow. Well, it's down to the wire, but not too late to join Rufus Williams and his travel club as they set out on a historic journey to South Carolina next week. And today is another big day for postseason baseball for Chicago. Now the Sox have a chance to advance after coming off a win. Meanwhile, the Cubs are on the brink of elimination. They struggled last night in San Diego and have to win game two tonight to keep the season alive. National news from the Black Information Network is next on Chicago's original social media platform, 1690 AM WVON, Berwyn, Chicago. It's 1201.
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4: President Trump is announcing plans for a $15 billion steel plant in Iowa.
5: The plant will produce some of the highest quality, most affordable steel anywhere in the world.
4: Speaking from the White House, Trump said the facility to be built in Mesabi Metallics will be the largest steel plant in U.S. history and is expected to create more than 1,700 jobs. Ferris State University is opening its new Jim Crow Museum in Big Rapids, Michigan. The $22 million facility houses 30,000 artifacts documenting racism, discrimination, and the resilience of those who endured it. Founder David Pilgrim says the museum helps people better understand the past and its impact on the present. And Sean Diddy Combs could be released from prison sooner than expected. Federal records show his projected release date has been moved up to January 21st, 2028. Combs is serving a 50-month sentence at FCI Fort Dixon, New Jersey, following his conviction. Get BIN News Now on demand 24/7 on the iHeartRadio app. Back to Terry McCready.
6: President Trump hailing a White House summit this week on artificial intelligence. Trump and House Speaker Mike Johnson hosting Elon Musk and the heads of Anthropic, OpenAI, NVIDIA, and others as fears are growing over the rapid advancement of AI.
7: They love our country, they love the world, and they came together and they did something that few people really, it's almost like a constitution in a way.
6: Trump touting a document signed by the tech leaders that lays out a series of safety commitments around the advancement of AI. Johnson pledging governmental oversight without overregulation. The president pledging artificial intelligence is being renamed super intelligence. For context, AI impacts black neighborhoods significantly by placing overwhelming environmental, financial, and physical burdens of infrastructure, including data centers and power plants, directly into predominantly black and low-income communities. Defense Secretary Pete Hegseth calling for at least a 20% cut in the number of generals and admirals across the U.S. military. The secretary making an announcement today during an address to military officers at Marine Corps Base Quantico in Virginia. It's his latest action to change military structure, particularly at the top. Last year, Hegseth ordered a minimum of 10% of all flag and general officers be cut and 20% of general officers in the National Guard. He says the military must be unencumbered by unnecessary bureaucratic layers that hinder growth and effectiveness. Among high-ranking officials dismissed by the defense secretary include Joint Chiefs Chairman General C.Q. Brown Jr., the first black Air Force chief, and Navy Admiral Lisa Franchetti, the first woman to lead the Navy. Back in March, the New York Times reported that Hegseth removed two black officers from a one-star brigadier general promotion list. Former special counsel Jack Smith giving his opening statement on Capitol Hill yesterday during testimony before the Senate Judiciary Committee.
8: I believe there is no role for politics in the proper administration of justice. A prosecutor's decisions must be based on the facts and the law.
6: Republicans have long maintained they used possibly illegal tactics while investigating President Trump's alleged efforts to challenge the results of the 2020 election. It was humiliation for Missouri Senator Eric Schmidt, who asked Smith about his attendance at a basketball game in Atlanta to see the Hawks in 2024, suggesting the prosecutor may have colluded with others, such as black DA Fonnie Willis, to bring charges against President Trump. Well, it turns out Smith attended an Iowa Hawkeyes game in Maryland on the date in question. The Trump administration has sent at least five grand jury subpoenas to Los Angeles County elections officials. They ask for information about individual voters. It's reportedly connected with a national criminal investigation into illegal voting. Specifically, investigators are looking to identify non-citizens who have illegally cast ballots in U.S. elections. Federal authorities in L.A. recently arrested a 30-year-old Honduran national for falsely claiming U.S. citizenship and fraudulently registering to vote. I'm Terry McCready for the Black Information Network.
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11: 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I'm Dr. LaDonna Ray. 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

0: on. Playoffs underway. Cleopatra's in the chair. What's going on? We cross-talking about something.
1: I'm trying to tell you. How you doing, Matticus? Are you Matticus today or are you Matty Matt?
0: I don't know what the hell I am.
1: I see you got a haircut. There it is.
0: You know what? I cut my hair last night. It was so funny.
1: You cut your own hair.
0: I do.
1: Yeah. Really?
0: Because I get bored with going into barbershops and
1: Brandon
0: stuff.
1: Brandon won't let me anywhere near his hair.
0: I want Mia to cut my hair. Like, I need her help, like, in the back to try to line me up.
1: Yeah,
0: Mia is so disinterested in helping me out with my hair. I'm like, Mia, will you help me? I help you with everything.
1: I'm going to tell Sora to help you out. But no, I be wanting to line him. I'm like,
0: zip me up, man.
1: I'm like, he missed a part. Brandon don't trust me.
0: Right. No, I want you to help me. I want you. Wait, look, see what you see. See, I do a good job here. It's the back part, right, that I can't see. Aww. You'll see when I come in the studio. You'll see. You'll be like, all right, man, why don't I do this? I'll bring the clippers to work and you line me up.
1: I'm trying
0: back.
1: To tell you, I got skills. I really will. Okay. There it is.
0: Okay.
1: So, no, we're talking about play on, Matt. You got
0: play on.
1: That's right. You got a WVON night. Are you coming?
0: Shakespeare Theater. When is it?
1: It's tomorrow night.
0: Yeah. Of course I'm going to be there. I want to be there.
1: Navy Pier.
0: You know what? And what a cool place to go and watch a play. I mean, I'm so proud of what they've done with the city of Chicago. Whoever idea was to develop Shakespeare Theater the way they have, to put it in this destination spot that is so connected with Chicago, Navy Pier. So you got parking, you've got restaurants, you got drinks. They sell drinks there at the show. And you just have the whole Chicago experience. Then you get the experience of some of our amazing talent from the city, our playwrights, our producers, and our amazing actors, you know, and it's just a combination of all of this positive energy that is Chicago in a space that is so Chicago. I love it.
1: Especially when we add in our WVON vibe. That's why we're having this WVON night, and I am so privileged to take the stage. I've watched you do your thing a number of times, so I know what to do and how to do it, but yet and still you're on point, you know, like, and then the whole cool part is the 1920s, 1930s ambiance, Harlem Renaissance, when Black excellence was just that, and it was so normal, so cool. And that and they can sing too. Absolutely. Yeah. So I think this is going to be transformative, but more importantly, it's going to be fun. I feel like a lot of the weight of what's happening in the world is robbing us of our fun. And I'm just here to bring back that Black girl and Black boy joy. And let's have a good time tomorrow night.
0: So here's the thing. What's really worth the price of admission and taking your time out to attend? What is Cleopatra going to wear?
1: See, Matt, you know me, right? Like, folk ain't really asking the questions. I said, okay. I look forward to that. I anytime that there's a dress-up opportunity, especially themed costume, oh, man, I love it. I love how creative we are.
0: Well, you are sexy.
1: Oh, thank you.
0: Hey, and you bringing sexy back to talk radio.
1: Emma, you gonna get us in trouble. Mr. Draper probably listening. What Matt say?
0: That's my brother though. Mr. Draper is my brother, so he knows.
1: And then your better parts is my Sora. There it is.
0: Okay.
1: So what am I wearing? What are you wearing, Matt? You never know what you're doing.
0: Who knows? You know you know what's interesting.
1: Have you ever dressed up for Halloween?
0: Not in a very long time. And I've had friends of mine have Halloween parties too, right? And theme party, you know, and wear outfits. And I have not in a very long time. So
1: what stopped you?
0: I don't know, man. I'm trying to, on Halloween, I don't know. Maybe because my kids are grown, you know, but like I said, I've been invited to adult parties where, you know, it's been like, hey, wear a Halloween costume. And I just either didn't go. I don't know. Mia's got me, you know, Mia and I will hang out and do our own thing. And we're so casual and just laid back these days. I tell her, we're turning into old people.
1: Oh, is that the thing? Is morphing? You're morphing?
0: Okay.
1: Now, I don't know if you remember my costume last year. Halloween was right the day before I took maternity leave and I had the baby. What, that Monday? I was Winnie the Pooh and the children were the characters and Brandon was Piglet.
0: Oh, wow.
1: It was so cute.
0: Let me tell you. Halloween, downtown Chicago, Hubbard Street, Rush Street, that area. Halloween has turned into, for women, and this is real talk. For women, Halloween has turned into you being able to release your inner freak.
1: Oh, really?
0: And women wear the most exotic and sexual outfits. I'm talking about downtown now. I'm talking about you drive downtown on Halloween night and go around Hubbard Street, Rush Street, and these areas where the bars are, and they have these Halloween parties, and especially white women, but I see sisters out there too. They will be wearing their sexy little whatever it is. What's my girl from the movie? She was the hit years ago. All the women wanted to be Poison Ivy. And they were wearing, remember Poison Ivy outfit? That little real? Oh, man. Women get to let their inner...
1: It sounds like you pulled up on Hooker Row, but I was going to let you keep talking.
0: No, I'm talking about on Hubbard and State Street. I'm talking about right, not too far from the radio station, in fact.
1: Really? I mean, you know, for me, where I'm at with it, I'm trying to figure out who got the most candy. Tucson is recognizing costume. He woke up talking about Happy Halloween today. I said, boy, you about 30 days early, but I don't know nothing about adulting around Halloween.
0: Hey, there's a different kind of candy on the table on Halloween for adults.
1: Oh, my goodness, man. I don't even know that. So, listen, Matt will have us all off top. Listen, Play On is a good time for Matt to come dressed up. You own a pair of suspenders.
0: You know what? I don't. But I'm sure my brother does.
1: Oh.
0: I'm sure Bud does.
1: Come on, Bud. Put them on. Like, so get you some suspenders.
0: So is this a dress up like in the roaring 20s kind of gangster style?
1: Absolutely. I'm giving out some extra credit, too, for our listening audience. Listen, WVON, we can turn out a night. And it is just so much fun. This sister that is on, the star, she came on the show. Madicus, she can blow. But the cool part is, as she's infiltrating, she has to infiltrate as a man. So she's cosplaying. And it is just so funny. I look forward to the trailer is so real in terms, almost seems like a movie. You're right. The Shakespeare Theater is so stellar in terms of how they're presenting this. You can't miss this, guys. WVON night takes place tomorrow night at the Shakespeare Theater.
0: I love it.
1: And folk that are coming dressed, because somebody got some 1920s now. You can leave your pet ferret, the dead ferret at home. You know, the little thing that go around.
0: Okay.
1: Hey, don't bring that.
0: But women used to wear, like, number one, everybody had, like, the cigarettes, right?
1: Yes.
0: That holder. Yes. Women used to wear that thing around their head.
1: Yes.
0: You know, the cap. Yes. Oh, yeah.
1: I mean, Matt, see, you don't know what Cleopatra going to wear, but I want to know what you going to wear. So if you all are coming, drop it in the chat. We see you all. And then Matt going to find some suspenders in Bud's closet. Bud, come dress your brother.
0: Okay. All right. He dresses way better than I do.
1: Does he?
0: Anyway. Yeah. Oh, yeah. Yeah. Bud's a gentleman. You know, I just happen to put stuff together. I grab stuff randomly, and then I get out the house and be like, oh, damn, this matches. Check that out. I wind up accidentally matching, but I say it's because I buy the same colors and everything that I do, so it always works out well. Anyway.
1: Hey Matt, here's a piece of information. Michael Ryan says, Shakespeare Theater is Barbara Gaines' creation. A wonderful lady, always takes the time to chat with you and give you a hug. She's retired a few years ago. So Barbara Gaines, does that ring a bell for you?
0: Mm-hmm. Absolutely. I a friend of mine whose son was in a play at Shakespeare Theater, and had the opportunity to go up there and see Barbara Gaines and operation that was going on. Yeah.
1: Oh, thank you, Michael. That's a good piece. All right, I appreciate it.
0: What did you talk about on your show?
1: I had Mermaid. That's the sister that said.
0: I saw that. Who's Mermaid?
1: Mermaid.
0: Speaking. Speaking of sexualized Halloween outfits.
1: Here it is. Mermaid say, we don't have a mayor problem. We got an alderman problem. That is when viral.
0: That's oh, yeah. I've seen Sister on Facebook.
1: Yeah, that's Sister's fire. So it was a really good conversation. And then
0: Operation. But we've said that before, though.
1: I mean.
0: We said that.
1: But I'm glad somebody younger is saying it, and she's doing the thing. So she went down to city council yesterday. So I opened up with Jason Irvin about that parking meter deal. It was just a really methodical way of how she's going about doing an anatomy scan of our local government.
0: Mm-hmm. All right. Well, young people need to come out and vote. They need an anatomy scan.
1: And that's our effort, too, right? That's our effort, too. In terms of motivating folks to know why to get involved. She's 32. So hopefully she's captivating that audience. But her audience is Gen Z and millennials. So hopefully.
0: All right. Let's see her do it.
1: Well,
0: all right, Cleopatra. Tomorrow night, guys, check it out. Shakespeare Theater. How can they get tickets, though, sister?
1: They can go to ChicagoShakes.com. Guys, it's very affordable. And it's a good time at Navy Pier. Matt didn't let you know. You got the bar. You got the restaurants. You got all of the things. But the entire ambiance is going to take place in a Harlem Renaissance night. And the biggest and baddest band that is featuring Duke Ellington will transform the stage. And, of course, your favorite millennial will be on the stage to welcome you for WVON night.
0: You got the flyover, too. If you get there early, you can do the flyover and then do the play. You got time for that. The flyover doesn't last that long. And it's absolutely. Have you ever done the flyover?
1: When you all went, I was very pregnant. So, no, I need to.
0: Is that right?
1: Yeah. They wouldn't fly me over.
0: Yeah, nothing. You don't want to do the flyover pregnant.
1: No, they wouldn't fly me over. Nothing.
0: You do the flyover pregnant. Your baby comes out with vertigo.
1: No. I didn't, though. But, yeah, I have to check that out. I keep forgetting that. I do have to check it out.
0: No, you should check it out. All right, Cleopatra, the one and only, your favorite millennial. Tomorrow night, guys, Navy Pier, Shakespeare Theater. You know how we do it with WVON night. You know, we have cocktails before we go in. We enjoy the theater, the production. We socialize afterwards. Plenty of food, drink, entertainment, and a story about what it's like to be here in America. I love you, my sister.
1: All right, I appreciate it, Matt.
0: Good luck tomorrow. I will see you in studio tomorrow. I'll be in there.
1: Excellent.
0: All right. Well, there you go. 591-1690. Phone lines are open. Let's take a quick break here. We'll be back to set up today's show. I don't know what I'm doing. I am channeling Purvis Spann. I don't know what I'm doing. That's what he used to say every show that he used to do. I don't know what I'm doing. But I got some topics. And we're going to talk about them. I'm going to see what's on your mind as well at 591-1690. Matt McGill's show. Get up on it, everybody.
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0: We're back on a Wednesday. Number one, congratulations to the White Sox winning their opening game of the 2026 Major League Baseball playoffs, the wild card round, as they call it. 6-3 victory over the Houston Astros, a team that's had their number all year round. The Sox did it the way they did it. They actually started the game off with a reliever. Right, they did not have one of their starters starting the game. They had a reliever start the game. The Astros got into their bullpen early. It was an interesting game in terms of the pitching, but Sox did it with him. Not known for their defense, the Sox, I would say that, but they had good defense that helped them along the way. But they scrapped. They got runners on base, and they took advantage of it. Really, I'm going to be honest with you, the Sox stranded a lot of runners. They had the bases loaded three times. And this game could have really been a blowout. It was 6-3, wound up getting a little closer than too close for comfort. Bullpen, Taylor came in out the bullpen and shut it down for three innings, did an outstanding job. But the Sox left some ducks on the pond, so to speak. They did a good job of situational hitting, getting runners on, over, and in, but a couple of times they left the bases loaded, especially with one out, and were able to move runners along. But are you going to complain? 6-3 victory, White Sox win. Congratulations to them. Game two coming up today, 4 o'clock Chicago time. I don't know if you guys have the NBC sports channel. That's what they came on. The Cubs came on the same channel later on at 9 o'clock last night. And right out the gate, the Cubs were just outmatched. San Diego Padres, just right out the gate. Fernando Tatis, first pitch of the night, hit it, home run. Manny Machado, home run. Padres went up 2-0 and basically set the tempo for the rest of the game. Their starting pitcher, King, was on fire, hitting the corners, off-speed pitching, throwing a sweeper. He was all over the place, kept the Cubs off balance. The Cubs were never really able to get any momentum offensively. And San Diego, they were. They were able to. Boyd, starting pitcher for the Cubs, he left too many pitches over the plate. It's bottom line. He came out aggressive, but so did the Padres hitters. They came out aggressive. They were like, hey, look, you're gonna throw strikes, we're going to hit them. And that's exactly what they did. They hit three solo home runs, but they kept hitting the ball and putting runners on base and coming up with timely hitting, and the Cubs were never able to get any traction. The Cubs went down 8-0, man, really never in the game at all. They face elimination tonight, 9 o'clock, Petco Field, San Diego. We got to watch the Cubs and hope that they can extend this series. And look, the White Sox, too, don't, by any stretch of the imagination, don't think that the White Sox are on their way to the next round. Let me tell you this. The Houston Astros have had the White Sox number all year. And very easy for the Houston Astros to win two games in a row on their home field. So the Sox, they're putting a Burke out there tonight. He's been good all year, but he's had his ups and downs as well. You better believe the Astros are going to come out aggressively tonight and try to put that bat on the ball and get on the board early, because that's really what you see in these playoff games. The team that kind of gets on the board early kind of controls the game a little bit. We've seen that yesterday in two of the games. The Phillies and the Braves game was interesting. Phillies kind of got on top, and the Braves came back with a 3-run homer to seal that victory for them. I know Philly fans are hurting, but here's the reality. You got a short series. All it takes is two games. So all the teams that won yesterday, all they have to do is win again today, right? Series over, you move to the next round. For the White Sox, they go on to play the Cleveland Guardians. Used to be the Cleveland Indians back when I was growing up. The Cubs, if they win tonight, then all the pressure flips back on to the home team. And the Cubs have the offensive power to do it. Can they do it? We will see. All right, we come back. I'll run down today's show. Fill the phone lines up, because there's a lot to talk about, including the selling of the parking meter deal. I know Cleopatra talked about that. This budget fight going on between the alderman, the recalcitrant What does Mayor Johnson calls them? The corporate council, because he feels they represent the interests of corporate Chicago. What do you think about the council battles and the parking meter deal? Now, I might disagree with the mayor's team on this, because we were getting absolutely nothing out of that parking deal. Now we're getting something. So maybe they're right. This deal is better than what was on the table. So let's talk about that. 591-1690. Plus, Raven Simone is in the news. I don't know if you guys saw this. You remember her, I'm sure. I'll tell you about that and more when we return. Don't go anywhere. Kayla's got news coming up right now.
1: Shaping up to be a rain day in Chicago. Temperatures climbing into the low 70s. Good afternoon. I'm in Flournoy, and here's what's happening. Well, it's down to the wire, but not too late to join Rufus Williams and his travel club as they set out on a historic journey to South Carolina next week. WVON's Kayla Patton has more.
2: Start packing. The Rufus Williams Travel Club is headed to Charleston, South Carolina. Jovan Hartley, the curator of the trip, tells Rufus Williams that her group, Advantage International, will take care of the details while travelers take in history and fun.
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2: 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Kayla Patton, our news now, 1690 WVON.
1: Tomorrow morning, Mayor Brandon Johnson is scheduled to sit down live with WVON's Rufus Williams for an exclusive one-on-one. Now, there's lots to cover and lots to talk about, from his campaign and how it's going since officially announcing his reelection bid 2 weeks ago, to recently getting the endorsement of the Chicago Teachers Union, his revised tenant protection ordinance, to yesterday's newly parking meter deal vote at City Hall, and of course a lot more. Be sure to catch Mayor Brandon Johnson live for an exclusive WVON interview 8 a.m. tomorrow. Well, the city has a new parking meter deal, and the full city council voted yesterday to approve the resale. Perry Williams explains.
4: Top negotiator of the deal, Alderwoman Pat Dowell, says the agreement is good for the city.
5: This is a good day for the taxpayers of the city of Chicago. We've made a poor deal made in inked in 2008 a little bit better.
4: The deal was passed yesterday by a vote of 46-3. As a result, Stone Peak Partners will buy the Chicago parking meters. The agreement calls for the city to get a $75 million transfer fee at closing. I'm Perry Williams.
1: Now, for Illinois residents already struggling to pay high electric and heating bills, low-income home energy assistance applications known as LIHEAP open up tomorrow. Now, the grants are based on income eligibility. Older adults 60-plus can apply October 1st, along with folks with a disability, families with children under 5, and households that are disconnected. All other income eligible households can start applying on November 1st. To do so, go to helpillinoisfamilies.com. And today is another big day for postseason baseball for Chicago. The Sox have a chance to advance. Meanwhile, the Cubs are on the brink of elimination. They struggled last night in San Diego and ultimately lost 8-0 to the Padres. Now, Cubs manager Craig Counsell was straight up about it, saying, "You have to score to win."
6: Nothing more than that, really. Obviously, you can think about reliever usage a little bit. We would have done something different that we just didn't get anything going offensively.
1: Now, the Cubs are on the line. They have to win tonight to keep the season alive. Well, that's a look at our news now on 1690 WVON. WVON News Time, 1236.
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0: I'm going to sound like Roger Goodell. The Chicago Bears with the 25th pick in the 2026 NFL Draft. Dylan Thienemann from Oregon. Brother, Big D, you are a Chicago Bear. How does it feel, man?
12: Oh, yeah. I mean, it feels great. Amazing. Can't even describe it.
13: 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What's happening, brother? Welcome to WVON.
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0: All right, what up? What up? The next phase of the show is being activated right now. Are you on board? Woohoo! Be a part of the show today. Do you have what it takes? Are you a man or a mouse? You tell me. If you got what it takes to be a part of this conversation today, whatever the hell we're going to talk about, there are a couple of things out here that I saw in the news that caught my eye. And I'm always seeing, the Sun-Times had a story about the budget and trying to pull, what's interesting is like you'll see a story on the feed and then you want to open it up and read it. And then they'll be like, well, here are options if you want to read this article. And we already have the radio station. We already have access to the Sun-Times. But then I get all caught up in that bull crap of them trying to sell the newspaper to you. We really appreciate the Sun-Times. The Sun-Times is different than the Tribune in that the Sun-Times, because I think they're getting public money, they can't endorse. Did you guys know that? The Tribune has made endorsements, but the Sun-Times can't. I saw an article that the Sun-Times presented, and it was about the Chicago school board race and how the Tribune has endorsed Jessica Biggs, right? Which I kind of expected. You expect that, though. The Tribune. The Tribune is like, y'all do realize the Tribune's not for black people, don't you? and I'm saying that, and really not the truth, right? I don't. That's not the truth. But they just act like that because I've had Tribune reporters on my show, right? Jake Sheridan, y'all know Rick Pearson. These are good guys, man, that are like really good down to the core journalists that they want to come on WVON because they understand the value in what they do and the WVON audience, right? But the Tribune's editorial board, they understand that they're talking to Winneka, that they're not talking to South Side and West Side of Chicago, right? And so their endorsements kind of reflect that, right? The reporters are great reporters, but the Tribunes, they kind of go for the Winneka crowd. And that's just the way it is. So, the Tribune endorsed Jessica Biggs. The Sun-Times did a story about Jessica Biggs and some of her hiring and firing practices while she was with CPS, and saying that this should be raising some concerns about her candidacy. So WVON, we're going to have our own little WVON thing that we're going to do, so that you can decide who you like in terms of school board. This is a historic moment, guys. This is the first full elected school board. This is a historic moment. You asked for it, you're getting it. So the big question for me is going to be, at the end of the day, when all is said and done, was it worth all the hooting and hollering, all the protesting, all the boycott, and all the activism back in the day that a lot of black people did, and they wanted an elected school board because you didn't want the mayor to have control of it? Now I want to know if it was worth it. You got full elected a school board, and now you see all the money that's involved in a school board race. Oh, yeah, you didn't expect that? Who didn't expect that? You did not expect that. We sat up here year after year after year on WVON, and people insisted on an elected school board. And you didn't see this coming? Outside money coming in, having it some the billionaire class money coming in, right? Endorsing candidates. Oh, you did not see that coming. Come on, y'all. Come on, y'all. That'd be good. You know what? What do we, do I have to get back to my help me help you stage? Help me help you. You're smarter than me, and I gotta ask that question. That's not cool. Come on, help me help you. I mean, this is what the Supreme Court says it was going to be. That money's going to be allowed into politics. And I'm not talking about the Supreme Court said this was going to be Chicago school board races. But this is what Supreme Court said, with money's going. Guys, This is an oligarchy, right, that we're living in. Money's going to determine who your elected officials are, because they really don't think you can think past what you see on TV. And let's just inundate people with commercials, and at some point, they start liking you. This has worked in radio for years, right? You put a song into heavy rotation, and then before you know it, you're singing the song. You might not have liked the song the first time you heard the song, but after you've heard it so many times, then you start saying, blame it on the wind. Don't put the blame on you. You be singing some damn Milli Vanilli and like, damn, did I just sing that? Yeah, you did. So you see these commercials over and over again, right? And next thing you know, you are on election day, you are voting for a candidate you didn't even like or know anything about. Welcome to America, my friends. I'm drinking some coffee. I think this is some rye. This is not an official glass of whoop ass. And it's cold, too. It's not even hot. Welcome to America. Welcome to America, you suckers. That's what I'm going to start calling the show. We're going to name the show the Welcome to America, You Suckers show. Because the reality is we all have been suckers. We've all been suckered in to America. The ideology of capitalism and greed is good. Remember that, Gordon Gekko? Greed is good. And black people, this is your narrative and this is how you're going to act. You're going to be loud. You're going to protest and you're going to be loud. And the things you protest about, you're not going to follow through on. They're not going to change. But you're going to be happy because you're going to be loud. You're not even going to be noticing the fact that you're not making progress. And black politicians are going to get sold down the drain because black people don't put money into politics. And so we are going to buy off just a few black politicians that we need to get our majority vote. So we're going to have billionaires and millionaires and political action committees that are going to be started by billionaires and millionaires. They're going to put the seed money in, and then everybody else is going to kind of chime in, you know, that are just below the billionaire class. And then we're going to use that money to buy us some Negroes. Welcome to America. Hey, this sounds like slavery. Let's buy some Negroes. Let's size him up. All right, well, get that Vaseline, put it on his face. All right, look at her, put Vaseline her up. Okay, goddamn. So you got something happening there. All right, look at this one here. He's a good worker. He's a good worker. This is going to be a good one, y'all. He's going to help us pass some legislations. He's going to do some heavy lifting for Massa. Man, look at this Negro here. He's college educated, but we've got the money. We're going to sell this Negro to you at a fine, fine price. All righty. Which one of you political action committees and millionaires and billionaires have some money to buy this smart, intelligent Negro that is easily compromised by the almighty dollar? Huh. All right. I got a bid over here. I got a bid over there. Going to go to once. Got a bid over here. Going to go twice. 200,000. That's a little too high. These Negroes don't need that much money. All right. Let's go. Take it down. Let's start at 50,000. 50,000. Put it in the campaign. All right. And it's going on once. All right. We got somebody over here. What's your interest? All right. Cool. We see that. All right. Boom, boom, boom. And billionaire class. Millionaire. Pro business right here. All right. 50,000. Got to get a 55. Can I get a 60? 60,000. Da da da. And before you know it, 75,000. So. This Negro is in your pocket. I do declare that gave me a little tingle to do that. Wow. All right, next Negro up. She's a fox, if you know what I mean. Educated, too. Makes her a little more interesting. She likes politics, though, but her campaign is a little low, if you know what I mean. Which means... the next millionaire might be able to influence this little dalliance with this little wannabe state representative, a legislator. She's got aspirations, which means we can buy her a little easy. And she's easy on the eyes. Can we start the bidding off at? I'll let you know when we come back from this commercial break.
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0: We're Southside Strong and taking it on the road. Saturday, October 3rd, the Chicago State University Cougars are headed to Texas to take on the Tarleton State Texans. 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

Alrighty. How you Negroes doing and you millionaires out there? Thank you for coming to this healthy marketplace. I say, here's a healthy marketplace. We're selling Negro politicians to the highest bidder. All right, let me stop. See, if y'all get me started, man, I start, you know, it becomes more of me entertaining myself than doing what I'm supposed to be doing. And that is talking to you, the listeners, man. If y'all let me, I'll go into character for the next 3 hours. I do, sir. We're selling Negroes. Here's the auction of Negro integrity. Here is the political class. You know, back in the day, our ancestors, we sold the Negro laborers. Now we're selling the Negro political class here in the 20th century. I do tell you. And I do say, my brothers and sisters, that this is quite lucrative. It's a quite lucrative marketplace, yeah? All right, that's it. What was I doing anyway? Is that how they sounded when they were selling slaves or something? Am I imitating like some old, is that how old slave auctioneers sounded? All right, let's get everybody together now. It's time for the auction to start. Where did I get that from? Anyway, 591-1690. You get what I'm saying, though. You are a victim of propaganda. The American dream is all a joke, right? And we have been propagandized into thinking that what we believe about capitalism and democracy and all of that stuff, yeah. So it's all been a farce, but we, Sabrina Hall say Roots. Is that how they sounded at Roots? Angry Fred said, Matt, we can hear your phone call. Oh, I was just talking to Rod Sawyer. Y'all know Rod and I've known each other for 60 years, damn near.

0: I was finding out if I was coming to his house to watch the baseball playoffs, the games that come on. The Sox at 4 o'clock and the Cubs at 9 o'clock tonight, man. Late night, though, for the Cubs if you're watching Cubs. All right, 591-1690. Phone lines are open. But the Sun Times, that they cannot do an endorsement. So they were in their way, I think, being a little critical of the Tribune endorsing Jessica Biggs. Now, I don't know a lot about Jessica Biggs, but I obviously this is the time where we need to be thinking about these candidates. Victor Henderson is somebody I know. I've known him for actually a pretty long time, man. I've known Victor Henderson for, a long time. Seriously, man, over 20 years, no doubt about it. His first wife, which is actually a source of controversy in his story, but she's a very dear friend of my family, in fact. So I met him a very long time ago when he first came to Chicago was, you know, pursuing his endeavors. Obviously, he's made a name for himself as an esteemed attorney and counsel for many people here in the Chicagoland area, the Cochran, part of the Cochran brand, as you guys know. And he is going to be able to state his case to be, you know, the first elected school board president. This race is going to be interesting because we're going to follow the money. Jessica Biggs has a lot of money that's coming from a billionaire class here in the Chicagoland area. I'm not sure where Brother Henderson's money is coming from. And you got some other candidates that I'm sure that are getting money from special interests, right? What's at stake here? What's the power play of being the president of the Chicago School Board? Are you able to guide contracts? Sure, right? There's some influence there. I mean, you know, Rufus can tell you all about it because he held that position, right? And he was mentored by Michael Scott, who was actually an amazing representative in person to sit in that seat with an amazing amount of political astuteness as well as understanding of education and how education and politics blends together. All right. So your thoughts on that. And I've got a couple more stories, too, when we return. So fill up the phone lines. 1 o'clock hour's coming up. 591-1690. Drinking some coffee here. Some of y'all probably like, stop drinking it, Matt. It's time to wind down. Nah, we getting it in. 1 o'clock hour coming up next, y'all.
1: 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I'm Logan Page, and here are your news headlines. City Council approves $2.5 billion parking meter sale. WVON Travel Club heading to South Carolina. Blood pressure medication recalled, and Diddy to be released early 2028. National news from the Black Information Network is up next on Chicago's only urban talk radio station, 1690 AM WVON, Berwyn, Chicago.

0: President Trump is announcing plans for a $15 billion steel plant in Iowa.
1: The plant will produce some of the highest quality, most affordable steel anywhere in the world.
0: Speaking from the White House, Trump said the facility to be built in Mesabi Metallics will be the largest steel plant in U.S. history and is expected to create more than 1,700 jobs. Ferris State University is opening its new Jim Crow Museum in Big Rapids, Michigan. The $22 million facility houses 30,000 artifacts documenting racism, discrimination, and the resilience of those who endured it. Founder David Pilgrim says the museum helps people better understand the past and its impact on the present. And Sean Diddy Combs could be released from prison sooner than expected. Federal records show his projected release date has been moved up to January 21st, 2028. Combs is serving a 50-month sentence at FCI Fort Dix in New Jersey following his conviction. Get BIN News now on demand 24/7 on the iHeartRadio app. Back to Terry McCready.
2: President Trump hailing a White House summit this week on artificial intelligence. Trump and House Speaker Mike Johnson hosting Elon Musk and the heads of Anthropic, OpenAI, NVIDIA, and others as fears are growing over the rapid advancement of AI.
3: They love our country, they love the world, and they came together and they did something that few people really, it's almost like a constitution in a way.
2: Trump touting a document signed by the tech leaders that lays out a series of safety commitments around the advancement of AI. Johnson pledging governmental oversight without overregulation. The president pledging artificial intelligence is being renamed super intelligence. For context, AI impacts black neighborhoods significantly by placing overwhelming environmental, financial, and physical burdens of infrastructure, including data centers and power plants, directly into predominantly black and low-income communities. Defense Secretary Pete Hegseth calling for at least a 20% cut in the number of generals and admirals across the U.S. military. The secretary making an announcement today during an address to military officers at Marine Corps Base Quantico in Virginia. It's his latest action to change military structure, particularly at the top. Last year, Hegseth ordered a minimum of 10% of all flag and general officers be cut and 20% of general officers in the National Guard. He says the military must be unencumbered by unnecessary bureaucratic layers that hinder growth and effectiveness. Among high-ranking officials dismissed by the defense secretary include Joint Chiefs Chairman General C.Q. Brown Jr., the first black Air Force chief, and Navy Admiral Lisa Franchetti, the first woman to lead the Navy. Back in March, the New York Times reported that Hegseth removed two black officers from a one-star brigadier general promotion list. Former special counsel Jack Smith giving his opening statement on Capitol Hill yesterday during testimony before the Senate Judiciary Committee.
4: I believe there is no role for politics in the proper administration of justice. A prosecutor's decisions must be based on the facts and the law.
2: Republicans have long maintained Smith used possibly illegal tactics while investigating President Trump's alleged efforts to challenge the results of the 2020 election. It was humiliation for Missouri Senator Eric Schmidt, who asked Smith about his attendance at a basketball game in Atlanta to see the Hawks in 2024, suggesting the prosecutor may have colluded with others, such as black DA Fonnie Willis, to bring charges against President Trump. Well, it turns out Smith attended an Iowa Hawkeyes game in Maryland on the date in question. The Trump administration has sent at least five grand jury subpoenas to Los Angeles County elections officials. They ask for information about individual voters. It's reportedly connected with a national criminal investigation into illegal voting. Specifically, investigators are looking to identify non-citizens who have illegally cast ballots in U.S. elections. Federal authorities in L.A. recently arrested a 30-year-old Honduran national for falsely claiming U.S. citizenship and fraudulently registering to vote. I'm Terry McCready for the Black Information Network.
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7: I want you to mark your calendar because Saturday, October 10th, I'll be your host for a very special night at the Harold Washington Cultural Center. I'm Dr. LaDonna Ray. 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And listen to this cast. R&B diva Monifa from MTV's Wildin' Out, C. King. From All the Queen's Men, O'Shea Russell, a.k.a. Tommy. And Chicago's own Willie Taylor of Day 26. 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Saturday, October 10th, one night only, Harold Washington Cultural Center. 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Come meet me at Man of the House. I'll see you there.
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0: smoke. So look, we've got a couple of topics out here that I would like to jump into with you. Of course, the school board race, I talked about that. I'm going to read a little more about this Jessica Biggs story. And our brother Victor Henderson has kind of made a point about what he feels like is some questionable behavior of hers during this whole process. Also, I did mention Raven Simone to you guys. And Raven Simone is in the news about the term African-American. She doesn't want to be held to that term, African-American. All right. I'm going to read that to you guys at 1:30. And so we can have something to talk about for the balance of the 1:30 hour. It's really an interesting story. And I'm going to read something that's going to be funny to y'all because I made a comment. And then a white woman tried to check me on this Facebook thread. And of course, you know, if you get me in depending on what's on my mind at the time, if I'm angry, if I've, you know, had a glass of wine or a shot of tequila, my response might not be nice. And I made the response nice as I could, but I was just like, oh Lord have mercy. But Raven Simone, yeah, that little Raven, she made a comment about not really wanting to be held to being called African-American. So I'll explain that to you. So it should be pretty interesting anyway. You know, so much going on. Parking meters were sold. You guys heard that. I know Cleopatra talked about it. Big disagreement. I don't know if it's a big disagreement or not. But we've got factions going on in City Hall. We've got a faction that is supportive of Mayor Johnson. And then you've got a group that the mayor calls the Corporate Council of 29 aldermen that are against the mayor, and they create their own budget. Unfortunately, there's some black aldermen that are in that group, but it is what it is, man. And I do want to talk to them and let them come on so they can explain why they are in that group and why they oppose, because I like both of them, or I'm sure all of them, not just them two. There's 1, 2, 3, 4. I don't know. I have to look. There's at least 4 black aldermen that are in this opposition camp there, and I like them, so I want to give them opportunity to come on and say why they are opposed to the mayor. All right, Jay is on the line. Jay, welcome to WVON at 591-1690. What's on your mind?
1: Man, how are you today?
0: What's up, brother?
1: Man, you always Jay, talk about how representation matters, right?
0: Yes.
1: So, in Chicago, University of Chicago just did some study, says like almost 35% of Latinos in Chicago, not in the surrounding area, in Chicago, make over 100K, where the median household income for black people is 43,000. But these Latinos, they didn't have all that representation that you guys constantly brag about, how Chicago has the most black elected officials anywhere in the country. And all these elected officials in Chicago Heights who just got indicted were all black. So to me, representation doesn't matter as much as a good executive. That's what I mean.
0: So let me ask you this. You're kind of stating the obvious, though, Jay. I kind of feel like when I say representation matters, and I'm being pro-black when I say that, and then people try to come back on that by saying, like, you know, well, I just want somebody that's going to be a good steward of our democracy and represent the people. I kind of feel like that's, you know, you're stating the obvious, and I'm not saying you in particular, but when people mm-hmm. say that, they're trying to, you know, diminish my assertion that representation matters, right? And I'm like, of course, guys, we want somebody that meets this standard as a public servant and that's serving the public and the interests of the working class and da-da-da-da-da. We want this upstanding citizen that doesn't look at government as a piggy bank and has virtue and values. And of course we want that. Of course we want that, right? And just like you can point to, unfortunately, you know, the black
2: politicians that were arrested in Ford Heights or indicted or accused, whatever happened out there. I can point to a bunch of white folks as well. I can point to some Mexicans as well that have been corrupt. I mean, come on, we know that. Ain't nobody's been more corrupt in this city than white folks. I mean, so that I hear you, man. But I'm just saying, by saying that we need outstanding and upstanding citizens to represent us in government, still doesn't take away from my point that representation matters, that black matters.
1: Man, you can point to Mexicans or white people or whatever that have been corrupt, but guess what? Their household incomes are not 43,000. Their communities don't look like ours. They don't have the struggles that we have. And then you have someone who keeps blowing smoke at us, because at one minute your guy was talking about how we could do both, and 2 days later he's telling us he wants to raise our property taxes $300 million. Come on, man.
2: How the $300 million property tax proposition is how old, brother?
1: It was this term. Months ago.
2: Okay. And prior to that, he said he didn't want to raise property taxes, right?
1: Wait, Matt, let me cut you off really quick. One other thing
2: here's a point that I'm making. The mayor proposed, in my opinion, and I have not talked to the mayor's office, and I don't have any information, inside information on this. The mayor proposed a property tax increase knowing that it was going to get voted down. Knowing that it was going to get voted down. I think he wanted to have it on record that he was going to try to do because the city of Chicago, here's what's interesting. Now, I was reading about what the opposition aldermen are proposing for their budget. And they are proposing two things that stood out to me. One is no property tax increase. And two was no head tax for big business. Did you see that as well? Is that your understanding as well? Okay, right. And I'm like, that's fine. How are you going to deal with this $880 million budget deficit? And who knows what goes beyond that 800? All we know is there's a $800 million deficit. How are you going to chip away at it if you don't raise something? It's going to have to be taxes, fees, or something's got to happen in order to dig into. Now, I agree with the opposition about not counting on state money that's not already in the treasury, right? That hasn't already been appropriated or approved. Not, my brother always tells me you can't borrow your way out of debt, right? So I see what they are saying. Some of what they're presenting is good, but they are trying to protect the business class. And something's got to give. Nobody wants property taxes to go up. We agree with that. I think I would say to the mayor's office, I would be very, I would probably take that off the table. But I would try to figure out, is there a way to do a small property tax increase without it being noticeable? So if you're paying $7,000 in property taxes, right, a year, would you notice really if your bill went up another $250? See, I would try to explain it. Hey, look, guys, we've got a problem. That's the result of the can being kicked down the road by previous administrations, and we're going nowhere fast with this. So there's a way to explain a property tax increase. The problem isn't the city of Chicago. The problem is all the other people that have a hand in property tax increase, right? You got Chicago Public Schools. They get a levy. I think, I don't know if CTA or Chicago Park District, but you got a lot of levies, people that can levy a tax increase that when you add it all up together, then you're talking about a substantial increase, brother. But go ahead. You got anything else for me?
1: I got one other thing, man. Another one of your guys, Alderman Hall, whenever he comes on this station, he talks about how Chicago is not broke. Chicago is not broke. Chicago is not broke. I mean, screams it to the top of his lungs. But he voted for that property tax increase. Man, you know, you can't make this stuff up. This is just some.
2: Well, I think, I can't speak for Alderman Hall, but I think he might be saying that Chicago's not broke, so that's why we should be able to tax homeowners and big business, because there's money out there. Now, I mean, I would be very careful. I think any politician, here's the problem, Brother Jay. Previous mayors did not want to raise property taxes for obvious reasons, man. It's almost political suicide, right? So if you go all of this time without raising property, I don't think Mayor Daley raised property taxes not once in his 20-something years as mayor. If you do that, then you're kicking the can down the road, right? You're doing it so that you can get reelected, and it sounds good. And as Wayne Fields, the late, great Wayne Fields of WVON used to say, it feels good, right? Hey, we're not going to raise property taxes. That feels good. But the reality is, Mayor Daley kicked the can down the road for 20-something years, didn't want to raise property taxes so he could get reelected. Rahm, I think, had a proposal. I'll look this up. I think he had a proposal for raising property taxes. I don't know if he did it or not, but I think he at least put it on there because he understood something's got to give. But see, we were very forgiven of that, and I'm not sure what Mayor Lightfoot did. I would recommend, just because of this Trump economy is not good for Chicagoans or Americans, that you want to be careful about raising a property tax. But see, the opposition aldermen, their plan isn't foolproof either. And they've got some holes in that proposal that they're putting together. But see, if I was the mayor, I would let the opposition handle the budget. You guys do the budget then. You guys do the budget. So when it's not successful, you'd be able to point to them and say, see there, they don't know what they're doing. They don't know what they're doing. 591-1690, you're listening to The Matt McGill Show.
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0: All right, we're back. 591-1690, number to call. I'm going to read this Raven Simone story for you guys at 135 and get into this conversation about, again, about being called African-Americans. But she'll explain, or at least I'll explain what she's trying to explain at 135 and get your thoughts on that. Talking about everything else is in the news yesterday, of course, the city council sold the parking meter deal went through. Also, this budget fight between the mayor and the opposition members of the city council, his opposition of the city council, their proposal that's up there. There's a lot in their proposal that makes sense. And I think anybody would absolutely agree with, even the mayor's people, if they really thought about it deep down inside. But also, I saw some problems in there as well. I don't know that their proposal adequately comes up with enough revenue to put a dent in this budget, right? And so the opposition has already tried to come up with ideas to raise revenue in the city that haven't worked, and the mayor's pointed that out. I don't know that the mayor's plan is the best way to go, all right? I would always advise against raising property taxes, but you have to do it in a very intelligent way. If everybody who has a hand in raising property taxes raises property taxes, then property taxes go up substantially. So CPS is already, I think, if I'm not mistaken, I remember CPS has already asked for a property tax increase, right? And I think you have other entities that have the ability to. So if the city does it and everybody else does it, then of course property taxes go up and the increase is going to be noticeable. All right. Also, I did find out from one of my versions of AI, one of my friends, one of my lifelong friends, said Rahm raised property tax once, and Lori Lightfoot had a reasonable plan for provisional increases, but it was shot down. So just like the mayor's was shot down, Lori tried to do probably what I was talking about, some kind of increase that provides for less pain, so to speak. But it was shot down by the city council. Now, interesting, though, right? My AI friend, who I've known all my life, you know, Rahm raised property taxes. It didn't get shot down. Lori's got shot down. Mayor Johnson's got shot down. All right. So I hear you, my brother. Nobody wants to, but as you know, when you look at Rahm Emanuel as a mayor, there's one thing you can't debate. You can disagree with him. And Rahm was a stubborn little guy. And I shouldn't say little, but he was a stubborn son of a gun. We see some of that coming out as he's running for president. Rahm is being attacked by from all sides on whatever he's doing in terms of trying to run for president. I just read an article where a guy said Rahm Emanuel is the worst thing. He's the problem with Democratic politics. Okay. And I think I saved that article. So I'll read that to you guys in a little bit if I have time. But one thing you won't debate, Rahm Emanuel's a smart guy. So obviously he understood that a property tax increase was necessary. When you look at the tab that Mayor Daley left on the desk for him, he realized, guess what? We need a property tax increase. And guess what? The city council then went along with it, it seems like. Okay? So that part may be necessary. All right, Cliff, welcome to WVON. Cliff, what's on your mind?
1: Listen, just a dumbass. Hey, Matt, thanks for taking my call. Listen, just a dumbass question. Those people, man, that came from Abbott, right, from down in Texas and Florida, right? You want to call them what? Immigrants? Illegal? What's the title? Immigrants?
0: Call them whatever you want to. I'll tell you what they are. Okay, we'll go
1: with that. Now listen, do they vote?
0: No.
1: They don't vote. So let me ask you this. Do you think they should vote or have the right to vote?
0: No, I mean, they'll go through the process of whatever's required for them. Okay, well,
1: so let me get this straight then. So Democrats brought a bunch of people over to Democratic cities, and this whole country allowed this administration, but then they can't vote. So what the hell good are they? What are they used for? at least let them vote so they can vote Democrat. So if Mayor Brandon's going to run for mayor, at least get the votes from these people. That makes sense to me.
0: Yeah, but then you opening up a whole nother
1: But what the hell can you use them? If they can't vote, Matt, if they can't vote, then give them some vouchers to Taco Bell and send their asses back. What good are they if they can't vote?
0: All right, that's what Mayor Cliff would do. All right, that's not what Mayor Johnson decided to do, brother. I hear you.
1: Then let them vote. So they can say, hey, listen, Mayor Brandon let me in. The Democrats let me in. I'm going to vote Democrat. Mm-hmm. That's a reasonable thing to do.
0: Hey, Cliff, let me ask you a question. Do you think the mayor of the city of Chicago has the ability to authorize them voting, to snap his finger and say, hey, look, these people can vote? That's not... Well,
1: whoever does the council, the board of aldermen, man, make a resolution and let them have the right to vote. They're here. What else they going to do? And what they should do is vote Democrat, because the Democrats let them here.
0: I hear you. Well, I think it's a political.
1: I could be nuts.
0: All right, good call, Cliff. There's a political play here. They can't vote, but there are citizens of the United States that support sanctuary cities that will vote, right? And so the political play is that you are attracting new voters to the Democratic Party. That would, if you would ask me what is the political play behind Democrats wanting to have these immigration policies that welcome in, you know, immigrants and people that are asylum seekers? Well, there's a political play there, right? They see a big group of voters out there and people who are going to turn 18 that are Hispanic and come from South America, Central America, and Mexico. And the feeling is that they will support the party that supports their relatives who are trying to come up here. So there's a political play. It's not that they can actually vote. It's not that these people crossing the border can vote, or at least they can't vote today anyway. But it's that their family members and the people that they're coming up here who are citizens, some of them were born and raised here. Some of them are citizens by virtue of going through the process, that those people will be sympathetic to the Democratic Party and join the Democratic Party. And so the play is there. All right. When we return, I'm going to read this Raven Simone story. Also, I'll go through some of your interesting Facebook Live comments. Don't go anywhere. Logan has WVON News coming up right now.
2: Thank you, Matt. Here's what's happening in your local and national news. The Chicago City Council has signed off on a multi-billion-dollar parking meter sale. The deal was passed yesterday by a vote of 46-3. As a result, Stone Peak Partners will buy the Chicago parking meters. The agreement calls for the city to get a $75 million transfer fee at closing. In other news, it's not too late to join WVON's Rufus Williams and his travel club as they go on an exciting journey to South Carolina next week. WVON's intern, Caleb Patton, has more.
3: Start packing. The Rufus Williams Travel Club is headed to Charleston, South Carolina. Jovan Hartley, the curator of the trip, tells Rufus Williams that her group Advantage International will take care of the details while travelers take in history and fun.
4: Staying in a wonderful four-star hotel, visiting the oldest tea farm, experiencing the Gullah Geechee culture, the descendants of enslaved Africans in the Low Country, experiencing the cuisine of Charleston, and visiting the International African American Museum, and then of course all of the bells and whistles that we put together in the package for you.
3: 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You don't want to miss this. Kayla Patton, our news now, 1690 WVON.
2: In other news, more than 25,000 bottles of 25-milligram chlorothalidone blood pressure tablets have been recalled because they may not dissolve properly. The FDA says Inventia Healthcare Limited issued two recalls involving more than 11,000 bottles in June and another 13,500 in September. The FDA classified both recalls as Class 2, meaning the medication could cause temporary or medically reversible health problems. Patients taking the recall medication should contact their doctor or pharmacists before making any changes. And Sean Diddy Combs could be released from prison earlier than expected, with his latest release date set for January 21st, 2028. Prison records show the date has changed several times since Combs was sentenced to 50 months. He is serving his sentence at FC1 Fort Dix in New Jersey after being convicted on 2 counts of transportation to engage in prostitution. The reason for the latest change has not been made public. I'm Logan Page, and that's what's happening in your news now on WVON 1690.
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0: right, we are back. And as Ken Duncan would say, we are black. All right, everybody on Facebook Live right now, do me a favor and share the show because we need to get these shares up and going. Facebook kind of judges us and our ability to share the show and get views out here, guys, so that we can keep the radio station producing for you in the way that you are used to the station producing for you. We need to continue that to happen. So everybody, Jamari Jefferson, let's see, Hattrix, Michael Ryan, everybody that's on right now, Marshall, please just do a simple share. It only takes a second. Share the show to your group and your people so that everybody else can tune in to the show right now. And I'll love you for it. Good afternoon to everybody. Hattrick says, Matt, look like you took a plug out of the left. Nah, ain't no plug. I use a guide when I'm cutting my hair to make sure I'm not taking any plugs out. Michael Ryan, we read his comment about Barbara Gaines at the Shakespeare Theater tomorrow. We want you guys to come out and join Cleopatra at the Shakespeare Theater. Brian House, share the show. Thank you. Mike Burries, share the show. And thank you as well. Let's see. Alma McIntosh, my sister, I know you share always. I appreciate that. And thank you for the compliment on the haircut. Hattrick says, what's the latest on Alderman Derek Curtis and the $200 million Ford City project over in 18th Ward? I don't know. Brother Wall says he likes the haircut. Don't ride the red line. Sabrina Hall Blandine, how you doing? Share the show, Matt. How about some hair dye? That's Brother Wall. Get rid of that gray. I'm not opposed to getting rid of the gray, man. I mean, but every time I say I'm going to get rid of the gray, people are like, no, don't get rid of the gray. The gray looks good. You know, so I'm kind of confused. Get rid of the gray or not? You guys tell me. Angry Fred says everybody and their mama was parenting. We need a school board. We're going to have an elected school board, guys. And so we'll see. Harold Spriddle, what's happening? He enjoyed my black political slave auctioneering. Marsha Bernard said, Matt is delusional. We do not put money in their pocket with our vote. I don't know what that means. Maurice Bevel, Matt, you got some Crown Royal in that coffee. Love from Fergus Falls, Minnesota. Wow. Fergus Falls, Minnesota. That sounds like a beautiful place, brother. Reese and Keisha from the Valley. Rest in peace. Angela Taylor, my cuz. Shabbat, and I think he's talking about the valley on the low end where we grew up, over by the valley, of course. Let's see, Harold Spriddle explaining to Marshall Bernard what I was talking about. The midterm is in 34 days. We are doomed, said Pearson. Are we doomed? I mean, what are we going to do with the midterm election? I mean, black Chicago, black Illinois, our election has already been decided, right? Is there anything hanging in the balance on November 3rd for Chicagoland area? Our election was the primary, March 17th, right? So there's nothing hanging in the balance. There's no suspense about November 3rd. Now, in states like Minnesota, in states like Texas, in other states around the country, yes, in Colorado, and in these swing states, yes, there's some big races out there that are going to determine whether or not the Democrats are going to win the House, which most people expect, and or possibly win the Senate. And if they win the House, then it seems like Hakeem Jeffries is going to be your speaker. And I'm trying to be excited about that, but I just can't be excited about a black man who's going to be Speaker of the House of Representatives and make history, and he's getting over $1 million from AIPAC to protect the interests of Israel. I can't. I just can't. I'm sorry, guys. I can't. And I am the most black power person that I've ever been in my life. Okay? But I can't. Hakeem Jeffries has taken over $1 million and Meeks and a lot of the New York Democrats. I get it. They live in a big Jewish area. But your responsibility as a black man has to be to the working class people, black people, your district, and not to Israel. And Hakeem Jeffries has just shown that Israel is part of his thought process. And we just can't have that In fact, I think every member of the Democratic Party needs to reject AIPAC or any pro-Israel money or any pro-foreign country money. And in particular, every member of the Congressional Black Caucus. So putting that in your pipe and frickin' smoke it. Trisha Brown says, black artist Kanade Chapman got paid by Dump U.S. Postal Service to change the Pan-African colors like he didn't understand the importance of red, black, and green they stand for. I have no idea about that story, Trisha, but thank you. Please, if you can send me that story, please do. Send a link or something so I can read it. Red, green, and black, as always, when I was a kid growing up, red, black, and green was, we had the wristbands, red, black, and green wristbands. We were like, you know, black was for the color of the skin, green was for the nation, and red was for our blood. All right. Angry Fred says, we want drunk, Matt. Check with me about 7 o'clock tonight, even though I said I'm not going to drink today. Mike Burry said, we are not African Americans. Well, all right, let's talk about that. Saleem Muwakil says, public enemy. Can hip hop ever rekindle the righteous heat once radiated by Chuck D and them? You know what? I don't. That is a great question, because hip hop was so important in the late 80s and early 90s, because Black America was dealing with crack cocaine in the 80s, right? And Black America was kind of going through, I think, a second, like, civil rights moment, where we needed Black identity, Black culture. You know, the Cosby Show, and people can say whatever they want to say about Bill Cosby, but the Cosby Show, what I did, it ignited a flame under Black America about Black culture, HBCUs. We had Freaknik going on down in Atlanta. And Black consumerism was becoming obvious to Black people that we have some power with our culture. The record industry kind of recognized it to a large degree. I think they exploited hip hop. But you got to realize, we were coming out of crack cocaine. We were coming out of 8 years of Ronald Reagan, and then 4 years of H.W. Bush, and Black people felt some kind of way. We knew that Ronald Reagan was full of crap, and that deep down inside, Ronald Reagan held racist views. All of that came out. And we saw that with crack cocaine. That was under a president of the United States, guys. That crack cocaine got thrown into our community to raise money. Okay? Are you kidding me? This all was a part of why hip hop and rap music and PE and Chuck and Flav spoke to the hearts of young Black Americans, who understood that, hey man, the 80s was some BS for Black people. Look what it did to us. In the 90s, we came out Black culture strong. And then what happened, man? 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

0: year marks the 100th birthday of a Chicago legend. 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

All right, we're back. Chair of the show, everybody. That was a great question by Salim about what's going on with hip-hop and the emergence of hip-hop. Yep. Mike Burry says that's a true representation of

people that make these statements that are like a slash, you know, insult. You don't know what you're talking about. You don't know. You know, the minute, I always say this, the minute you say, you call the show and you say, Matt, you, now you're not talking about the topic, you're talking about me. And if you want to talk about me, then talk about me offline. Just, hey, I'll give you a phone call, phone number, you can call me on. And you can talk about me all you want to. We ain't got to do that on the show. So here's the Raven Simone. Well, hold on, I got one more. Dr. CC says, the current caller likes to suggest, generalize, and I guess think that when we are under non-black leadership, we are better off, as if the second Daley's 20-year term, our neighborhoods weren't deplorable. How many contracts did we have at that time? How many black schools were closed? How many mental health facilities that black people use were closed? How many black men and women were killed by the police under white leadership for whatever reason? Collectively, some of us is, for some of us, black stinks. And his point was just not making sense to me. And I know that I wasn't the only one that found some problems with what he was trying to say. Vernita Jones says, gray shows wisdom. Okay, well, I tell you, all this gray I got. Zaviola Coleman, share the show. How you doing? Bro, well, all right, we got some more comments. I'll get to that a little later, but I do want to start things off on this conversation, if I can, with, and let's see what time is it, because maybe I should save this. Raven Simone, back in 2014, she did an interview with Oprah, where Oprah was asking her about labels, including her sexuality. As you guys know, Raven Simone and her sexuality has been a good conversation piece. I guess she's gay, and who cares about her sexuality? But also, she said, I'm an American, not an African American. I'm an American. She also says she preferred to be viewed as a human who loves humans. Of course, that generated some backlash because a lot of black people, of course, viewed that as her rejecting her black identity. When you look at Raven Simone, you see a black woman. You don't see anything else, right? I don't care if you use African-American or not. You see a black woman. So in 2024, she revisited this conversation on a podcast that she was on. Her explanation was basically that she distinguishes between being black and the specific label African-American. She says she was born in the United States, as were her parents and ancestors, and that African-American didn't feel like the label that best described her. Then this year, and that's why this story kind of came up again, because this year and recently, back in April, an episode of a podcast that she was on with comedian Kaylin Allen about her character, Raven, and that's so Raven. And Kaylin Allen said that she was so black. And Raven responded, was she black? Why does she feel black to you? She then asked him to imagine taking away the character's skin color and said, make them green. And hear the words, what color are they? They sparked a new debate because that's so Raven was widely viewed as an important example of black family representation. Notice how I'm saying representation, guys. And she said she was receiving death threats, man, over the show. Interestingly, Raven also said during the longer conversation, I love my blackness, right? But she, you know, made this comment that is kind of resurfaced about not wanting to be viewed as African-American, but as American. She's kind of rejecting the African part of her identity, right? And this is not a new conversation. This is actually an old piece of the conversation, right? And so I posted, you know, she says she's against traditional labels and questions how Americans define themselves. She says that white people don't call themselves European Americans, even though some of them will call themselves Irish American. I know that. Or they may call themselves Scottish Americans, or they may call themselves, I don't know, Italian Americans, right? We know that. But she challenges that. I simply say, you're black.

0: bottom line, you don't have to be African American. You are black. You're black. Bottom line. She can call herself, I said she can call herself whatever she wants to, but you black. She's black. And so a lot of people are responding to her saying that. And I'm curious about what WVON listeners think about that. Do you say I'm black or do you say I'm African American? And we've had this conversation before. Is African American not adequately describing who you are because you and your parents and your grandparents were all born here in America? So are you just black? White people call themselves white. Should black people just call themselves black and we go back to calling each other colors again? Yesterday I had on some of our Nigerian brothers and sisters and talked about our connectivity to the continent of Africa. Is that not important anymore? Does it matter? Should we be thinking more in terms of just being black and being Americans instead of African Americans? So I said on this Facebook thread, she can call herself whatever she wants to, but she's black. So a white woman said, Matt McGill, so are indigenous Australians, people from Papua New Guinea, Western Samoa, New Zealand, Marios, most countries between the Tropic of Cancer and the Tropic of Capricorn, most of them straddle the equator. Dark skin is just your body's defense against harsh sun exposure. It certainly does not mean that they are from Africa. Wait a minute, this is where white woman, y'all, she tells me, buy yourself a globe of the world and locate the tropics. They are all black or dark brown. All right, so I say to her, we are in America. She's black. She's black. The question is, what are you? And I'm talking about this white woman with your fake ass profile. You got to look at her profile so you can see why. I said, if you are a white girl, you don't need to be telling me nothing about being black. That was my statement. Even though I didn't use the word nothing, I think y'all probably know the word I used. I was like, girl, I was basically telling her to sit her ass down. 591-1690. 2 o'clock hour, foundational black Americans. As we know, our brother Tariq Nasheed has been promoting that, foundational black Americans, for a while. That's when I first heard the term coming from him. And a lot of people are on that FBA, foundational black Americans. What do you think? 591-1690, 2 o'clock hour coming up next.
1: Good afternoon, Chicago. I'm Logan Page, and here's happening here. News headlines. CPS cancels football games after referees strike over non-payment. Sendil Revoluri drops out of Chicago school board president race. Trump announces $500 ACA refunds. Report says Combs allegedly has special prison privileges. National news from the Black Information Network is up next on Chicago's only urban talk radio station, 1690 AM, WVON, Berwyn, Chicago.

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1: President Trump is announcing plans for a $15 billion steel plant in Iowa.
2: The plant will produce some of the highest quality, most affordable steel anywhere in the world.
1: Speaking from the White House, Trump said the facility to be built in Mesabi Metallics will be the largest steel plant in U.S. history and is expected to create more than 1,700 jobs. Ferris State University is opening its new Jim Crow Museum in Big Rapids, Michigan. The $22 million facility houses 30,000 artifacts documenting racism, discrimination, and the resilience of those who endured it. Founder David Pilgrim says the museum helps people better understand the past and its impact on the present. And Sean Diddy Combs could be released from prison sooner than expected. Federal records show his projected release date has been moved up to January 21st, 2028. Combs is serving a 50-month sentence at FCI Fort Dixon, New Jersey, following his conviction. Get BIN News Now on demand 24/7 on the iHeartRadio app. Back to Terry McCready.
0: President Trump hailing a White House summit this week on artificial intelligence. Trump and House Speaker Mike Johnson hosting Elon Musk and the heads of Anthropic, OpenAI, NVIDIA, and others as fears are growing over the rapid advancement of AI.
3: They love our country, they love the world, and they came together and they did something that few people really, it's almost like a constitution in a way.
0: Trump touting a document signed by the tech leaders that lays out a series of safety commitments around the advancement of AI. Johnson pledging governmental oversight without overregulation. The president pledging artificial intelligence is being renamed super intelligence. For context, AI impacts black neighborhoods significantly by placing overwhelming environmental, financial, and physical burdens of infrastructure, including data centers and power plants, directly into predominantly black and low-income communities. Defense Secretary Pete Hegseth calling for at least a 20% cut in the number of generals and admirals across the U.S. military. The secretary making an announcement today during an address to military officers at Marine Corps Base Quantico in Virginia. It's his latest action to change military structure, particularly at the top. Last year, Hegseth ordered a minimum of 10% of all flag and general officers be cut and 20% of general officers in the National Guard. He says the military must be unencumbered by unnecessary bureaucratic layers that hinder growth and effectiveness. Among high-ranking officials dismissed by the defense secretary include Joint Chiefs Chairman General C.Q. Brown Jr., the first black Air Force chief, and Navy Admiral Lisa Franchetti, the first woman to lead the Navy. Back in March, the New York Times reported that Hegseth removed two black officers from a one-star brigadier general promotion list. Former special counsel Jack Smith giving his opening statement on Capitol Hill yesterday during testimony before the Senate Judiciary Committee.
4: I believe there is no role for politics in the proper administration of justice. A prosecutor's decisions must be based on the facts and the law.
0: Republicans have long maintained Smith used possibly illegal tactics while investigating President Trump's alleged efforts to challenge the results of the 2020 election. It was humiliation for Missouri Senator Eric Schmidt, who asked Smith about his attendance at a basketball game in Atlanta to see the Hawks in 2024, suggesting the prosecutor may have colluded with others, such as black DA Fonnie Willis, to bring charges against President Trump. Well, it turns out Smith attended an Iowa Hawkeyes game in Maryland on the date in question. The Trump administration has sent at least five grand jury subpoenas to Los Angeles County elections officials. They ask for information about individual voters. It's reportedly connected with a national criminal investigation into illegal voting. Specifically, investigators are looking to identify non-citizens who have illegally cast ballots in U.S. elections. Federal authorities in L.A. recently arrested a 30-year-old Honduran national for falsely claiming U.S. citizenship and fraudulently registering to vote. I'm Terry McCready for the Black Information Network.
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7: I want you to mark your calendar because Saturday, October 10th, I'll be your host for a very special night at the Harold Washington Cultural Center. I'm Dr. LaDonna Ray. 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R&B diva Monifa from MTV's Wildin' Out, C. King. From All the Queen's Men, O'Shea Russell, a.k.a. 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I'll see you there.
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0: Alright, we're back. 208 on this Wednesday. Coming up 4 o'clock. White Sox. Game 2 in Houston. Cubs tonight, 9:30. 9 o'clock. Game 2 in San Diego. Two Chicago baseball teams in the playoffs. Enjoy it, guys. Alright, let's go to phone lines. I got Bill. Bill, welcome to WVON. What's on your mind? And I'm doing great.
1: All right. Well, I'm glad to hear that. It was a rainy, dreary-looking day. I don't know how it is on Wall Street, but out here it's nasty. So, anyway, you're calling it. Calling was blaming the mayor of Chicago because I'm from the Harvey area, and Chicago, the mayor is getting blamed for things that Donald Trump did to the city and the whole nation. And to blame him for the immigration debacle, that had to do with the fact that Donald Trump refused to pass an immigration bill up to date. And when the last president was in, if you notice, he held back and told them not to pass the bill. Then he built these cages, and then he started arresting people. They started killing people. Well, I can tell you something, what I can see. I can see them shipping people to other places. The mayors have nothing to do with it. I applaud the mayors. I applaud the mayor of Chicago and people like him who help people who were being treated really badly and give them some kind of cover. And I say this, that what happened here is right now is cages are being built. And at the same time, people are being shipped to countries they don't belong to. You know what? I believe he's got those cages for another reason. He has those cages for another reason. We, as black people, better watch out, because when this election comes up, you have no idea what they try to pull, and that's what I believe.
0: Well, if you're talking about the presidential election, yeah, we have no idea what's up their sleeve for that. That's for sure. This midterm election is really just going to be a test of what they feel like they're going to be able to get away with during the next presidential election. Yeah. So Republicans don't want to lose this. They don't want to lose the House. They don't want to lose the Senate. They don't want to lose anything. So we're going to see exactly how they're going to be able to hold back votes, prevent people from voting. They're already going to challenge names, something that happens every election cycle. Where they strike names, they're going to challenge mail-in ballots. You're going to see all the tricks of the trade are going to come out this November. And it's really going to be a test for what they feel like they're going to be able to do in 2028 when a presidential election happens, right?
1: Right.
0: And so we'll see.
1: People to check your registration, and make sure every 2 weeks you make sure you check your name and make sure that you haven't been kicked off the rolls. That's a thing I believe that the federal government is trying to pull into it.
0: Well, you know, look, people used to criticize me, and I'm going back 15 years ago on the air when I used to say Democratic Party needs to put together a voter ID drive, right? Instead of us trying to pretend like, hey, you know, this is racist and it's a penalty against poor and marginalized people. It's hard to make an argument about voter integrity and if you are not checking people's IDs, right? So I think Republicans were actually winning the argument and Democrats were trying to defend something that was, to me, not really defensible. So now I'm talking about 15, 20 years ago, right on this radio station, I'm telling people, suggesting that the Democratic Party needs to engineer a voter ID drive, because that is what Republicans are using against you. They're saying these elections lack integrity because we're not checking IDs. People don't have to show their ID when they go and vote. So why don't we, instead of saying that poor black people don't have the money to get an ID, why don't we make sure that they do?
1: That's a great idea.
0: Why don't we make sure? Hey, you need an ID to do everything.
1: And the Democratic Party is putting all the money that they're putting in, should put that money toward that. If they're going to run an election, that's exactly right. You give them, you put the money where your power is going to be, because your power is going to be in the number of votes. The votes have to overwhelm any kind of debauchery that they try to pull. And if you add those votes,
0: I always say, a good call, brother. I always say, take your enemy's ammunition away from you. And their ammunition was, Democrats are going to try to defend not having voter identification. And I was like, stop it. Let's stop it. Let's go for it. Let's put together. Now, that was 20 years ago. So if we, right now, if we were in our 20th year of making sure that people have voter IDs, we would be, that ammunition would be off the table. Republicans would not be able to use that against Democrats, and voter integrity would be, have moved along well beyond whatever Republicans are trying to say. Susan, welcome to WVON. What's on your mind? Hey, Susan.
2: Hey, Matt.
0: Yeah, there you go.
2: You know, I work the election, so there are IDs that are used, and there's alternative IDs. There's alternative IDs to even picture IDs. So there are quite a few IDs, but there are some people who just don't have what they're supposed to have. I mean, library card, credit card, debit card, you know, those are also backup IDs. I mean, it's just a number of things. So at least here in Chicagoland, you have way more options. So if you do get kicked off, which will happen sometimes if mail gets returned for an address that you legitimately live at, then, you know, they'll assume that you've moved and kick you off. You normally have either in your wallet or in your cell phone the information needed to re-register and get back on. From time to time, people have an issue because they may live one place and vote another place. Yeah, people do that. They move from Chicago and they still want to vote in Chicago, but they live in Frankfurt. You know, crap like that. So, yeah, at least here, it's not going to be a big whoop if for some reason you're off the roll, so people don't have to get paranoid and freaked out. But the reason that I called was you had somebody, I guess they were on Facebook Live, saying that you act like you're smarter than everybody else. Is that what they said?
0: No. I was making a comment about them making comments where they try to portray themselves as being smarter than everybody else.
2: Oh, they? Because I was going to say, if you're not smarter than us, why are we listening to you?
0: Now, yeah, but I'm not. Here's the thing.
2: Because the thing is that you have to be able to correct callers when they call in with wrong information. You're not going to know everything in the world, because then sometimes we call in and correct people. We correct each other. I'll put it like that. But I expect you to have at least a slightly higher understanding of this, since this is something that you're doing for a living every single day. So I would expect you to be smarter than us, or at least on par. You know what I'm saying? Because it's the blind leading the blind otherwise.
0: But see, here's the issue, right? And I tell people this all the time, right? Style always matters, right? You can disagree with people. It's how you disagree with people, right? It's how you make your point, right?
2: Not what it's how you say it.
0: It's how you say, you can be the smartest person in the room, but nobody will listen to you if you are rude, abusive, yep, and arrogant, right? No, people don't have time for that, right? And all talk radio is, guys, is this is a forum, right? This is an opportunity for people to talk about issues that, here are the topics in the news. What's your thoughts? What are your opinions? Here's mine. What's yours?
2: Right.
0: All right.
2: Right.
0: And then we have healthy and robust conversations about what's going on in the world. Like I always like to say, being black and living in America, you know, and that's it.
2: Right. Yeah. Exactly. But like I said, I want you to be smarter than us, because I want you to be able to redirect. You know what I'm saying? When we're going off the beaten path, or if we're about to fall off a cliff. And then, of course, all the rest of us will do the same as well. But that's just, you know, that's just how I feel, because I'm on here to learn and give my big mouth opinion, you know, when I'm ready to do that. So it's both.
0: Yeah, you know, I could be like Rush Limbaugh, right? Rush used to always say, I'm the smartest person, my intelligence is, my IQ is so, you know. And it was part of his shtick, right, which made him entertaining. But good call, Susan. I appreciate it.
2: All right.
0: Look, when we return, guys, we're going to talk about a new facility that's opening up. The Safer Foundation Community Closet will provide household essentials to residents. This is happening on the west side of Chicago. So a new chapter is beginning for 23 Chicago residents with the opening of a newly renovated affordable housing in the city, South Austin area. A couple of guests are coming on with us and going to tell us all about it when we return on the Matt McGill Show.
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0: We are back on WVON. A new chapter is beginning for 23 Chicago residents with the opening of newly renovated affordable housing in the city's South Austin neighborhood. Meridian Health Plan of Illinois and the Safer Foundation partnered on the project, which provides new homes and support for people transitioning back into the community. A ribbon-cutting ceremony was held yesterday. Also, they opened the Safer Foundation Community Closet, which will provide household essentials to residents. Incoming residents will receive kitchen and bathroom starter kits during this event. So we are happy about that. And welcome on the live line with us, Stacy True with Meridian. Hey, Stacy. How you doing? And also, Deja.
1: Hey, how are you doing? I'm doing good.
0: What's happening? How you doing? Tell me about Meridian and the work that you guys do.
1: Of course. Thanks for having me on the show. My name is Stacy again. I'm one of the community relations coordinators, and we're a managed care plan. You might hear it referred to as an MCO. We provide health insurance to those who qualify for Medicaid.
0: That's great. And so tell me about this ribbon cutting that happened yesterday.
1: Yeah, so Meridian and Centene Foundation collaborated with Safer Foundation and provided Safer Foundation with about $2 million in order to provide renovation to a 23-unit building at 146 North Central. So yesterday was the official ribbon cutting of the beautiful apartments that are between, I believe, one and two bedrooms. And in addition to that, we also have a partnership with Safer Foundation to sponsor a community closet.
0: So, you know, this is important because we talk about all the time, at least on this show, on this radio station, we talk about affordable housing, how important it is. You know, for years we've been talking about whether or not Black people are going to get priced out of the city of Chicago and live out, be forced to live out in the suburbs. So developing affordable housing is very, very important. And it sounds like 23 Chicago residents are going to be the beneficiaries of the work that you guys are doing at Meridian and with the Safer Foundation. And this is something that we should be celebrating.
1: Oh, absolutely. And I'm not sure how familiar you are with Safer Foundation. They work with people who have been recently incarcerated and recently released. Sure. So not only are we providing housing for those who are unhoused, but housing for those who have difficulty finding housing too. And you know, those with backgrounds, I would say about 35% of those who are experiencing homelessness have some sort of background.
0: Well, you know, look, where would we be without Safer Foundation and Meridian, of course, and all of these organizations that focus on our community? You know, Safer Foundation, we've had them on the show before, and the work that they do is applaudable, admirable, and absolutely necessary, right? Because one of the things that Black people, and Black men in particular, have been racially profiled, targeted, and forced into unfairly and unjustly many times the criminal justice system. And then when they try to come out and assimilate and reassimilate and get back into the community, they are often met with roadblocks that prevent them from being able to do some of the basic things like take care of themselves, families, get a job, find housing, all of these things that we're talking about. So
1: that's so true. And, you know, yesterday when Mark Yates, the CEO, had some remarks during the opening ceremony, one of the things that stuck with me is that in order for you to do all of the things that you mentioned, you need an anchor. If you don't have housing, how can you get to a point of going to work? How can you get to the point of finishing your education? Or, you know, get into a point of financial stability and sustainability if you don't have anywhere to go at night and it's not reliable, you know. So Safer Foundation, they have been around for a long time. They, and our partnership, we are able to provide that anchor.
0: Well, you guys are doing a good job. Let me say.
1: Well, thank you. Thank you. I love this work. I love to be on this side where I can work for a corporation that understands the needs of the community. And, you know, so that's honestly why I love working here.
0: Well, tell me some more about Meridian, though. Some of the other projects that you guys might be working on, some things that our listeners might be familiar with, or ways that we can support you.
1: Honestly, anytime you see me, you see I got this bright orange on. If you see us at events in the community, come stop by, say hello. I feel like one of the ways that you can support Meridian is by supporting the partners that we work with. We work with Safer Foundation. Find out what volunteer opportunities they have, what their needs are, especially with the community closet. We have a commitment to stock it quarterly, but if there is a need beyond that or before that, by all means, reach out to the staff at Safer Foundation to be able to help. These are the organizations that we work with on a consistent basis. Organizations that work with those who are disenfranchised, work with those who need the assistance. One of the things that I love about Meridian is we have community resource coordinators that function as community health workers, and they connect our members to organizations like Safer.
0: So one of my Facebook listeners and watchers is asking me to ask you if you guys work with veterans at all.
1: So, no, we don't directly work with veterans. If there's a veteran who applies for Medicaid, they can then choose the medical home. But I know that veterans always have the opportunity to go to the VA. I'm not saying that that is where they always want to go. But if they apply for Medicaid and they qualify for Medicaid and then they're approved, they can always select the proper managed care organization to work with.
0: All right. Sounds good. My sister, tell our listeners how they can be a part of the program or maybe some future programs. I'm sure there are people listening and saying, hey, look, I wish I was one of the 23 people that were blessed. Right.
1: Yeah. So that process is honestly ongoing. I feel like the best opportunity is to reach out to Safer Foundation. They had a table out yesterday giving resources to people in the Austin community who stopped by, because what I loved about our event, it was a ribbon cutting, but it wasn't like a private ribbon cutting where only dignitaries.
0: Profile targeted. What is that?
1: My end. My apologies.
0: You're a popular but I was woman. Saying, You're a popular person.
1: Maybe. But my point was that I love that we invited the community out. It wasn't just about dignitaries and electeds at the ribbon cutting. We had Safer Foundation participants there. We had residents of Austin who walked by inquiring about what was going on. We invited them to come and eat, come and watch the ribbon cutting. So with that being said, Safer Foundation was outside yesterday with a table taking information and engaging with the residents. So please, by all means, stop by. They have a location at 808 South Kedzie where you could inquire about engaging.
0: All right, Stacey True with Meridian. Love you, my sister, and I appreciate the work that you are doing.
1: Absolutely. Thank you for having me.
0: Thank you for being a guest, and look forward to having you on again.
1: Thank you.
0: All right. Let's take a break here. It's 2:30 WVON News coming up in our weekly segment with Fideli and Associates next.
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3: Good afternoon, Chicago. I'm Logan Page, and here's what's happening in your local and national news. Chicago Public Schools are canceling several sports games due to a referee strike. The events include boys football, girls flag football games, and volleyball matches. More than 250 high school referees who normally work CPS games walked out after not getting paid for several weeks. In other news, a candidate for Chicago board president is out of the race. Sindel Revoluri announced today that he is suspending his campaign. He mentioned he's ending his pursuit of being the first elected school board chief because he's not able to compete financially. Three candidates remain, but Revoluri's name will remain on the ballot. Others in the running are attorney Victor Henderson, current board member Jessica Biggs, and ex-Chicago Teachers Union deputy political director Ilario Dominguez. In other news, President Trump says some Affordable Care Act or Obamacare enrollees will receive $500 refunds starting today. Nearly 1 million people in 30 states that use the federal exchange are eligible. The refunds come after insurance premiums increased following the expiration of federal subsidies at the end of 2025. Most recipients are expected to be middle-income households that do not currently receive federal help with their premiums. And a new NBC News report says Sean Diddy Combs has access to special privileges while serving time at the federal prison in Fort Dix, New Jersey. The report says men can clean for Combs, make his bed, and give him massages. It also alleges he has an illegal cell phone, access to sexually explicit images, alcohol and recreational antidepressants, allegedly smuggled in by guards. Spokesman for Combs says The media is portraying ordinary prison life as news. I'm Logan Page, and that's what's happening in your news now on WVON 1690.
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0: 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Mike Fedeli is the top accountant in the Chicagoland area, so says me. So that makes it true. It's a fact. If I say it, it's a fact. You better believe that. But you may be thinking about starting a business. I know this is kind of like the off season in terms of taxes, but you still need to be thinking about your taxes and what your tax situation looks like while you are living through the moment of earning your income. Is there anything you can be doing differently these days right now to reduce your tax bill? Maybe, maybe not. That's why this segment is here for you. Or if you're a business owner, you're thinking about starting your business and how you want to start your business, Mike Fedeli is here to answer questions like that as well. All of that is why we do this segment for you every Wednesday, to help answer some of those questions and to cultivate a relationship with an accountant that can help you sleep better at night. With that, let me introduce our brother, the one and only Mike Fedeli. What's up, Michael? Happy Wednesday
1: What's
0: to
1: up,
0: you, brother.
1: Matt? How you doing, buddy?
0: Hey, man. How's it going? I expect you to be in a swim pool somewhere, man, and floating around on one of those little floating things.
1: And I wish I didn't. I have one of my houses in the historic district of Chicago, and I wish I had not replaced the pool today with a deck. I put a really big deck in, and I had when I bought this house, there was a in-ground pool, but I wish I, not in-ground, it was above ground, excuse me. But today, I wish I had that.
0: Man, I've seen some houses in Chicago, mainly over in the Beverly area, and what's that area just west of Beverly where all the cops live, Mount Greenwood or something like that? Man, I've seen some houses over there, brother, where you go into their backyard and you think it's an in-ground pool. It's not, but you would be like, damn, how did they do that? You know, they built a little deck and built the pool in there and everything. Yeah. Just absolutely amazing, man, and a lot of fun. But for this time of year, this is when you need it, brother. You sit out there, get in that pool, let that sun hit you and give you some sunshine, some vitamin D. But at the same time, man, you need to get that cold water to cool you down. Hot Chicago summers. Something, you know, we all grew up with. This is part of summertime, man. Being out there, look, I'm going to go out in my backyard with the water sprinkler here in a second, man, and just spray some water on me. Sit out there and cool down, brother.
1: 1,000,000%. Yeah. So, about, you know, it's interesting when you say, you know, it's kind of the lull right now for taxpayers, but really if you're a business, I mean, to be honest with you, there's never really, it's a lull, but there's never really a lull, especially if you're a business, you have payroll, you have bookkeeping, you have to be running your business from a, not just an operational standpoint, but from a documentation standpoint. And that's one of the reasons why people are in the mess they are at times, because they haven't hired somebody like our firm, or they're not doing it themselves to make sure the documentation is right and to keep up with the books and records and have a current balance sheet and a current income statement to really know what's going on with your figures. So I really highly advise people, even a small business, at least get quarterly financials done so that we're not sitting at the end of the year, number one, knowing how you're doing. A lot of people don't even know how they're doing. They don't even know if they're, they'll say, like, I think I'm making money. Well, let's not think about it. Let's know whether or not you're making money and where you're losing money, where you're spending money where you shouldn't be. So that your books are not just a record for preparing taxes or a tax strategy, but they're also a record as to how to help you to run your business. And so I highly advise that.
0: Yeah, you know, bookkeeping obviously is key, right? And what we talk about a lot of times is that, you know, businesses don't necessarily have all of these departments, right? Small businesses, man, you usually have like an owner who's trying to do everything, right? He's the accountant, he's the inventory manager, he's making the schedule, he's doing everything. And that's why, you know, it's important for business people to try to you know, allocate some of these resources and needs out to professionals who know what they're doing, man. And, you know, of course you can't have a full-time accounting staff, you know, if you got a small business. So that's why you outsource that and get that work done so that you make sure that you're getting all the tax benefits, benefits of operating a business. You're getting all those benefits coming to you, man. Look, it's 2026. Here's one thing we know. Donald Trump's president, and he is a pro-business president, right? So you would assume the tax code and everything else under these next couple of years are going to favor business people, right? And entrepreneurship and investment. And this is a great opportunity for people to learn about that, take advantage of it, and hopefully make some money, you know, and save some money at the end of the day, you know. But bookkeeping is a big part.
1: No, go ahead.
0: No, I was just saying bookkeeping is a big part of that.
1: 1,000,000% it is. It has to be. Another thing that people should look at is so many people are owing money, and I highly recommend you looking and see if you qualify for an offer in compromise. At my firm, we are experts in this. I know there's a lot of firms that claim to be offering compromise experts, but, you know, they just can't get the job done. Sometimes it's very complex to try to qualify for an offer in compromise. You have to add your assets together with your income. There's certain expenses that you're allowed to have, certain expenses you're not allowed to have. And if you don't qualify, we know how to get you set up to qualify. So I highly recommend coming into our office, setting up a consultation to see anything over, let's say, $20,000 in debt, especially for older stuff, to see if we could do a potential offering compromise for you. I highly recommend
0: it.
1: What we do is, we add the reasonable collection potential, which means your assets and liabilities together, and we try to show where you have expenses that will not allow you to pay the IRS. And you know, if you qualify, and I won't do it. I won't bill you. I don't want your money if you can't qualify. But we try to get you to qualify if you don't qualify. So I highly recommend looking at that. And other options, of course, a payment plan. We can do, if you have penalties, we can do a potentially file a FTA, a first time abatement on that. But if you have more than one penalty, that's only for one penalty. If you have more than one penalty, we could write a letter to abate statutory civil penalties. We were very successful this last year in writing those letters. One client in particular got him out of about $120,000 because he got a bank levy, and you only have 21 days when you get a bank levy to fix it, which we did. And we did that by writing a letter to abate statutory civil penalties with an appeals agent. So there's a lot of things that can be done, but what you shouldn't do is sit on a letter. Don't just sit on an IRS letter, because it is going to get worse. It's like, you know, the calm before the storm, they say. And you feel the, you know, in a hurricane, it's like you're on the beach and that hurricane is, I don't know, 100 miles away. But you feel the wind coming, you know? You have the wind. Mm-hmm. But the hurricane is, and the wind should inform you, and it should notify you, hey, we got a hurricane coming here. We better take cover. We better do something, because at some point it's going to be so bad that it will be difficult even for Fidelity and Associates to get us out of this.
0: So, what, you know, what's the difference between the way the IRS approaches an individual who may be delinquent on their taxes as opposed to a business? Or is there any difference? At the end of the day, are they just coming at you for the same thing? You owe some taxes.
1: Yeah. I would say, yeah, it's pretty much similar. Very. The IRS, so if it's a business, first of all, business, an S-Corp and a single member LLC and a partnership doesn't owe taxes. It's a pass-through entity, just so we're clear. An 1120, which is a C-Corp, does owe taxes. So the IRS will expect you to file all your returns. If you're trying to do either a C-Corp or an individual, you'll have to have all the returns filed. We know how to get you out of a levy, at least temporarily, if we get you on what's called an informal payment plan with a local agent, okay? But there's really no difference. You just got to file all your returns. A C-Corp is the only business entity. Well, there's trusts also. Trusts will also pay taxes. A lot of people don't have them. But if you do have a trust and it has more than $600, you are required to file an income tax return, $600 of income. If it doesn't have any income, under statute, you're not required to file a tax return. Although if you have losses, we do recommend you filing. And by the way, that's another good point. Even if you're not required to file, as an individual, you have losses, or as a business, you have losses, we recommend you filing because you can carry forward those losses into future years and offset income. Can't carry back anymore. You used to be able to do that under the old tax laws, but you can't do that anymore. But you can carry forward indefinitely at least 80% of it. So we highly recommend you getting your returns filed, and then we can negotiate with the IRS either in a payment plan or with an offer and compromise.
0: Mm-hmm. There you have it. All right, 591-1690. It's the number to call. You're listening to our weekly segment with Mike Fedeli. Fedeli & Associates is his company. You can give them a call at 708-991-2440 for all of your accounting needs. If you have a quick question you want to ask Mike right now, you can do that at 591-1690. Just kind of covering some of the basics. Those of you out there that are business people that need some advice, you may just need a little consultation. That's fine. Make the call, set up an appointment, and just see the benefits of having an experienced accounting firm part of your team. This is an opportunity where businesses have to take advantage of the tax code and make money. One of the ways that a lot of businesses lose money and ultimately wind up going out of business is because they don't have the capacity to keep up with their bookkeeping, right? Some they get behind, they get in arrears, they owe taxes, or they're not paying this, not paying that. And next thing you know, you never catch up. Don't get caught in that situation. You know, prevent it from happening by just spending a little money on the front end. You're going to make it all back on the back end, and you're better off. This is an investment. Your business is an investment, right? You got to spend the money to make some money, invest in your business to make sure that it's airtight and protect your assets and protect your all of your resources, including your employees that are dependent on you and dependent on your business and for an income. You can be smart and survive, or be a little careless and fail. And we prefer that you choose to be smart. It's the reason why we do these segments, because what we want to do is expose the business community and the average person out there to all the resources that are available and all the resources that other communities are taking advantage of. Mike, you were about to say?
1: Yeah, no. One of the things people can really do as business owners right now is under the new Tax Reform Act, under the big, beautiful bill, you can buy equipment now. Let's say you're a truck driver. We have a lot of truck drivers, but it can be equipment in any business, where you can get a 100% write-off right now, okay? 100% write-off up to a couple of million dollars. So buy a truck. You could do it on, you buy the truck, you have a loan on it, right? So you're not buying it outright, but you get the deduction outright. So let's say you're buying a new truck for $150,000, a new tractor trailer, new tractor rather. You can write it off for $150,000 this year. $150,000 write-off against your income, but you bought it on a loan. Let's say you put, I don't know, $10,000 down. So you had to only dole out $10,000 in cash, but you got $150,000 deduction against your income. And if you do that every year, you'll be and you know you build a let's say a fleet. We have clients that have two, three, four, five tractors. You'll just be beating Uncle Sam at their own game because you'll be getting the deduction the year that you buy it, but you won't have to pay for the whole thing until, you know, X number of years down the road, anywhere from a 3 to a 5 to a 7 year payment plan. So I highly recommend that. And also, you know, if it's a capital lease, you could do the same thing. Capital lease is where you have a bargain purchase option at the end of it, and you take or the lease has a ownership provision in there, and we can take a lease, even treat it as though you bought it and have the same deduction. So I highly recommend business owners taking advantage of that tax law. You don't have to come up with the 150. You just have to come up with the 10 and, you know, have decent credit.
0: Yes, you know, that again, you know, that's why we do this segment, man, to make sure that people are taking advantage of the tax law, guys. I mean, you know, I don't want to beat you over the head about this, but being smart is key when you are running a business, guys. Mike Fedeli is one of the top accountants in the Chicagoland area. His experience over the years in doing this and working with companies that have received letters from the IRS, working with individuals who have received letters from the IRS. He's built a reputation with local IRS agents who know when he has a client that he's going to dot the I's, cross the T's, and close that folder for them, work that they want off of their desk, right? And close.

0: number to call if you have a question for our brother and for you, personal income tax. Mike, for people out there that are not business owners, but that are just everyday working people that need to take advantage of this tax code, what should they be thinking about these days?
1: Think about turning a hobby into some small losses, like a flower garden or a train collecting or art collecting. All kinds of hobbies can be turned into a business, and you will get, you know, some form of deduction on your tax return. And we advise people to think about, like, what you do as a hobby that you could, you know, create some very small amount of money you could put into, create like a TikTok account or an IG account and offer your services, and you'd be able to take deductions. You're treating it as a business. So these really, these are not hard things to do, but you could save anywhere from, who knows, you know, anywhere from $1,000 to like $5,000 a year, depending on your situation, depending on how many losses and what kind of hobby you're turning into a business. But that is something that people can do. I've said that many times. We have a client that does traveling, and she travels around, and she goes to restaurants, and she has a website, and she has a IG and a TikTok, and she gives advice about restaurants, and she charges a fee. Like, I think it's $9.99 a month. And she turned a hobby into a business. And at first she was reporting losses. Now she's making money. And so, you know, these are creative ways where you could either turn a hobbies into a loss or eventually turn it into income. And now she's, you know, she's doing quite well, having just turned that into a and it doesn't take long. After she's at a restaurant, she posts on her Instagram, she posts on her TikTok for the people that are subscribed to her account, and her Facebook and her website. Everybody's subscribed to there. It's not expensive, especially, what, $9.99? That's 10 times 12. It's $120 a year. I mean, you could, shoot, you could make your money's worth on that in, like, one night in Chicago taking good advice as to where to go for steak, for example. You know?
0: Okay.
1: So, you know what I mean? So, yeah, I just recommend.
0: But it is work, though, because one thing I will say this, right? It is work. I don't want people to think that you, when you see, because there are a lot of people that are doing it, right? I mean, on my social media feed, man, I'm getting people that are out and about in Chicago covering restaurants, man, left and right. So there are a lot of people doing it. And it is work, man. You got to shoot video. You got to put the time in. You got to edit the video. You know, it's a real business. It's not just like, hey, I'm gonna go out to eat and just take my iPhone with me and shoot some video. That's part of it. But you got to upload content. In order to make money, you've got to upload a lot of content, and you've got to, and you're spending your money on the front end. There's no question about it. It's not like you on these restaurants and they're giving you free food. No, you're paying for the food. And hopefully you get compensated, you know, through whatever you're charging for this. But it, you know, like I tell my kids, nothing is easy. Hey, you got to do. You got to do the work.
1: Let me throw this in. Right. Let me throw this in. So now I've got 58,000 followers on my IG, and I had zero almost a year ago. I now have people sending me products, just ask free. I had a guy, you know, the golf outing we went to. Somebody saw me on that. I posted the videos. I posted on my IG. I had a company send me free golf clubs. Not that I need free golf clubs, but now they want me to do advertising for like 500 to 1,000. I have my social media guy setting this stuff up. This has just recently happened. So it all depends. I'm not really
0: Was that the young guy that I met?
1: What?
0: Was that the young guy that I met?
1: Yeah, that young guy. So he's setting it all up, and now I have an opportunity. It's not taking me much time. I go to one of my houses here or in my office, and they literally just want me to say, hey, man, just give me a 30-second video set. I'm Mike Fedeli. I just want to know a client sent me this product. You check it out. This is his DM. This is his IG your handle, and that's all they want me to do. And now they're willing to pay me like anywhere from $250 to $1,000. It's crazy. So it is work. It's work on the front end, like you say. But I'm now experiencing a little bit of gravy, as I would call it, just a little bit of gravy. And it depends on how far I want to go. And then also I can make now money on IG, you know, just with the followers and with the, you know, what amount of content I'm doing. But you are right, Matt. Depending on what you're going to do, there is a fair amount of work up front. But I would say this, in general, to business owners, you should get on social media. I know people might are my generation. I'm over 60.

0: 50. I'm a baby boomer. If you're going to grow your business, I highly recommend getting on social media and getting some kind of social media, even part-time social media manager like I got, and somebody that's competent, and they will really get you out there and get you advertised.
1: Yeah. No, I agree with that, man. I think, you know, you're right. This generational gap when it comes to social media is interesting. I was talking to a guy earlier this week, and he was saying how, man, he was trying to make some reservations to go travel, right? And I was like, hey, man, all you got to do is go on their website and da-da-da-da-da. You can make a reservation on the website. I was talking about a hotel chain, right? I was like, go on their website. Just put in where you're going, put in the dates that you're going to be there, and they're going to show all of the hotels that they manage in the area, right? And you can pick the one you want to pick, which one is the, you know, fits into your budget. And yep. And it was like I was talking to an alien, man. It was like, oh, man, yeah. I don't do all that.
0: I understand.
1: He was like, but, you know what he was like?
0: Yeah, but it's
1: he was asking me to help him. He was like, Matt, just get me a phone number I can call, man. I'm old school, man. I'm not going online. And I was like, it's real easy. This is all you got to do. And he was like, man, just give me a phone number, right? So I went on to the website, you know, for the hotel, and I found an 800 number, and I sent it to him. And he was thanks. This is perfect.
0: Bro, it's not that hard. When I first started it, it was a little daunting to me because, you know, I'm like from that generation, and I'm not used to it either. But now it's easy breezy. I got my tripod. I got like five tripods everywhere I go. I got in my house, in my office. It's not, and boom, post in 30 seconds. Don't make it long. 20, 30 seconds, that's it. Make it short and sweet. And I'm telling you, it is so important to grow. I don't care what business you're in. I highly recommend it.
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0: You too, my brother. Take care.
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2: Good afternoon, Chicago. I'm Logan Page, and here are your news headlines. Officials oppose people's gas rate hike proposal. Residents report bed bug outbreak at Maywood Housing Complex. Expert reminds folks mosquitoes still represent and present despite fall temperature drop. And study shows lower cognitive test scores linked to increased stroke risk. National news from the Black Information Network is up next on Chicago's only urban talk radio station, 1690 AM WVON, Berwyn, Chicago.

0: now. President Trump is announcing plans for a $15 billion steel plant in Iowa.
1: The plant will produce some of the highest quality, most affordable steel anywhere in the world.
0: Speaking from the White House, Trump said the facility to be built in Mesabi Metallics will be the largest steel plant in U.S. history and is expected to create more than 1,700 jobs. Ferris State University is opening its new Jim Crow Museum in Big Rapids, Michigan. The $22 million facility houses 30,000 artifacts documenting racism, discrimination, and the resilience of those who endured it. Founder David Pilgrim says the museum helps people better understand the past and its impact on the present. And Sean Diddy Combs could be released from prison sooner than expected. Federal records show his projected release date has been moved up to January 21st, 2028. Combs is serving a 50-month sentence at FCI Fort Dix in New Jersey following his conviction. Get BIN News now on demand 24/7 on the iHeartRadio app. Back to Terry McCready.
2: President Trump hailing a White House summit this week on artificial intelligence. Trump and House Speaker Mike Johnson hosting Elon Musk and the heads of Anthropic, OpenAI, NVIDIA, and others as fears are growing over the rapid advancement of AI.
3: They love our country, they love the world, and they came together and they did something that few people really, it's almost like a constitution in a way.
2: Trump touting a document signed by the tech leaders that lays out a series of safety commitments around the advancement of AI. Johnson pledging governmental oversight without overregulation. The president pledging artificial intelligence is being renamed super intelligence. For context, AI impacts black neighborhoods significantly by placing overwhelming environmental, financial, and physical burdens of infrastructure, including data centers and power plants, directly into predominantly black and low-income communities. Defense Secretary Pete Hegseth calling for at least a 20% cut in the number of generals and admirals across the U.S. military. The secretary making an announcement today during an address to military officers at Marine Corps Base Quantico in Virginia. It's his latest action to change military structure, particularly at the top. Last year, Hegseth ordered a minimum of 10% of all flag and general officers be cut and 20% of general officers in the National Guard. He says the military must be unencumbered by unnecessary bureaucratic layers that hinder growth and effectiveness. Among high-ranking officials dismissed by the defense secretary include Joint Chiefs Chairman General C.Q. Brown Jr., the first black Air Force chief, and Navy Admiral Lisa Bronchetti, the first woman to lead the Navy. Back in March, the New York Times reported that Hegseth removed two black officers from a one-star brigadier general promotion list. Former special counsel Jack Smith giving his opening statement on Capitol Hill yesterday during testimony before the Senate Judiciary Committee.
4: I believe there is no role for politics in the proper administration of justice. A prosecutor's decisions must be based on the facts and the law.
2: Republicans have long maintained Smith used possibly illegal tactics while investigating President Trump's alleged efforts to challenge the results of the 2020 election. It was humiliation for Missouri Senator Eric Schmidt, who asked Smith about his attendance at a basketball game in Atlanta to see the Hawks in 2024, suggesting the prosecutor may have colluded with others such as black DA Fonnie Willis to bring charges against President Trump. Well, it turns out Smith attended an Iowa Hawkeyes game in Maryland on the date in question. The Trump administration has sent at least five grand jury subpoenas to Los Angeles County elections officials. They ask for information about individual voters. It's reportedly connected with a national criminal investigation into illegal voting. Specifically, investigators are looking to identify non-citizens who have illegally cast ballots in U.S. elections. Federal authorities in L.A. recently arrested a 30-year-old Honduran national for falsely claiming U.S. citizenship and fraudulently registering to vote. I'm Terry McCready for the Black Information Network.
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7: 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I'm Dr. LaDonna Ray. 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I'll see you there.
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11: Good afternoon, Chicago. I'm Logan Page, and here is your traffic update. Dan Ryan, downtown on 95th. Stop-and-go traffic, 35 minutes, I-57, Ryan's I-80. 3-minute delay due to slow-moving traffic, 18 minutes. Bishop Ford, Ryan's I-80, 94. Stop-and-go traffic, 19 minutes. Stevenson, DuSable Lakeshore Drive. To the dry state, stop-and-go traffic, 51 minutes. Eisenhower, Wolf to Post Office, stop-and-go traffic, 45 minutes. Kennedy, downtown to O'Hare, bumper-to-bumper traffic, 52 minutes. And Eden's, Manchose Cook, smooth sailing, 15 minutes. 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Go Cougars! 2-day showers, high of 68 and a low of 64. Tomorrow, rainy, high of 71 and a low of 58. It's currently 63 degrees and cloudy. That's your traffic and weather update now. 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

0: is the afternoon show. I'm laughing because I told Matt, I was like, why are we playing this slow music? And he's trying to hype me up. Right? And I'm like, I'm not hyped. I'm ready to just put up my, you know how you light your lighters. I don't have a lighter, but you turn your phone light on and you just sway back and forth like you're at the concert. But anyway, you are listening to the afternoon show. I'm Dr. LaDonna Ray, and Ken Duncan will be in just a moment. But those of you, I want to thank you all for the comments, the open mic messages that you're leaving for Atiba on the WVON app. If you're watching us on Facebook Live, make sure you share the show. But back to the app. When you download it, there's an option for open mic, and you can actually leave a message for Atiba welcoming him back, because Atiba Buchanan will be back on Monday. So those of you that didn't hear us celebrate that on, well, he's coming up this coming Monday, I should say. But he'll be back October 5th. We're going to plead the 5th. That's going to be his day to come back to WVON. So he's been gone 90 days tomorrow. He is doing well. He's been getting out. He's got clearance from his doctor. And I'll let him tell it. You know why? Because we're going to talk to him in just a few minutes. He's coming on at 3:30. However, I did have a conversation with Logan Page. I came in. I know she's looking like, wait, what? No, not that conversation, Logan. Don't worry. I won't tell him that one. But I asked her, I was like, what's going on in the news? Because I've been up since 2 a.m. binge watching A Different World. My goodness, it is such a great production. The new one, the reboot, is good, and then it made me go back to the old one, so I'm on episode 9 of the old one, the original one. But she told me, she said, okay, there's a CPS story that is solid, and it's got to do with, let's see, CPS already has canceled some freshman JV football games, girls flag football and volleyball. And why is this? Because, well, people aren't getting paid. So that's according to the Chicago Sun-Times. That's going on. And I think about the walkout that they just did on A Different World, the reboot. They talk about some real issues, guys. They talk about the funds being unavailable for HBCUs. And now with their staff walking out and the students staging a walkout there, this looks like this is happening in real time. CPS games are on strike, saying they haven't been paid for several weeks. That's a lot to deal with. I've been furloughed before just in having my own business. I had to pay my employees and not get paid. That was tough. Something else she mentioned, and by she, I mean Logan Page. That's right, Logan. I'm blowing you up right now, for real. Thank you. You were talking about, she was talking to me about Diddy. Diddy's in a country club jail setting. NBC News reported, based on 4 people who spent time in his unit, plus photos, video, and it's reviewed, it showed that Sean Combs allegedly has had access to contraband, cell phones, tablets, and alcohol, and has paid other inmates for cooking, cleaning, laundry, and massages. I wonder, he's getting those massages from other inmates. I'm sure he's enjoying that. His representative disputes the characterization and says he is following prison rules. Yeah, he's got his own prison rules. Those are his prison rules. Okay, Diddy, only you can do this, man. Just break me off with some cheese. Now, I'm speculating. I don't know this for sure, but it can definitely happen. Something else Logan told me. She said, Mayor Brandon Johnson, she was talking about we didn't finish that conversation. My phone rang. They got her attention. So I don't remember what that was about, but maybe she'll talk about it on news, traffic, and weather. But hey, hit me up, 773-591-1690. I would love to have some calls banked, ready to talk to Atiba. He's coming on at 3:30. Okay, so just after our 3:30 break, he's going to be on the live line with us to give us an update on what is he doing over there, and what do we have to look forward to in the week to come when he returns on Monday. I can't wait to hear that from his mouth to your ears and mine. I'm excited to have my co-host, my original co-host back. Ken has been doing phenomenal. He has not, I'm telling you, he came in and brought it. He's still bringing it, because we're also going to talk to an alderman Pat Dowell, about this parking meter situation. So he's still bringing it. I mean, that's because the Ken is like, he doesn't gatekeep. He's like, look, we're going to do a show. We're going to do it, and we're going to do it right. So I appreciate that from Ken for all of these 90 days, for real. So we're going to go to traffic and weather right now. And when we come back, we're going to get ready to get those phone lines ready for Atiba. 773-591-1690. Can't wait to hear from you. I'm Dr. LaDonna Ray. We'll be right back.
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0: This year marks the 100th birthday of a Chicago legend. 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
7: Good afternoon, Chicago. I'm Logan Page, and here is your traffic update. Dan Ryan, downtown on 95th, stop and go. Traffic 36 minutes. I-57, Ryan Tyetti, 4-minute delay, 18 minutes. Bishop Ford, Ryan Tyetti, 94. Stop and go. Traffic 23 minutes. Stevenson, DuSable, Lakeshore Drive. To the tri-state, there is an accident causing two right lanes to be blocked. Stevenson at California Avenue, 55 minutes. Eisner, Wolfto Post Office, 38-minute delay, 53 minutes. Kennedy downtown to O'Hare, stop-and-go traffic, 55 minutes. And Eden's, Mancho Slay Cook, smooth sailing, 15 minutes. Your weather for today, Chicago showers, high of 68 and a low of 64. Tomorrow, rainy, high of 71 and a low of 58. It's currently 63 degrees and cloudy. I'm Logan Page, and that's your traffic and weather update on WVON 1690.
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0: That's it right there. Although I think I heard it on Matt's show, but I love this song and I never know what they're really saying. So I'm going to have to look it up and try to pronounce it one more again. You're listening to The Afternoon Show. I'm Dr. LaDonna Ray. You can hit those phone lines, 773. Don't be scared, okay? 773-591-1690. I know you're on your way home. I know on my way here. Expressway was already flooding. My whatever that message is that comes up in my panel dash, it said my brakes or something, they were too wet. So I had to move to the middle lane. However, I want to share something with you guys. So forget the weather. Get ready because we're going into the last quarter of the year. This is the time when you get ready for your taxes and you think about all the money that you've spent. And you can actually build your future budget next year based on what you spent this year. And I'm talking about household budgets. So what I'm sharing with you is that I sat down with my kids. I sat down with them and I talked about how much money we've spent because I cash app them quite often. Okay. And part of that is transportation. That's why I'm telling you, I'm riding through the water. Nope. Let me get in the middle lane. Let me save gas. Let me be safe. But I'm sending money to them for Ubers and Uber Eats and food. And, you know, they want to spend time with their friends. And you think it's just $20 here and there. I did a total. I've sent my children or my son just in the past year over $5,000. I didn't realize that. I thought it was just, you know, peanuts. But my son has gotten over $5,000 in Cash App from me. And he's 17 now. He was 16, 15 and 16 when this all started. So I'm looking at.
1: How much?
0: Over $5,000 that I've sent to one son. Now, the other son, over $3,000 in the past year. Because Cash App will show you that, Ken.
1: And the cat. And then what? In 1 year?
0: In 1 year.
1: The hell you don't cook?
0: Yeah, I well.
1: Where the hell is that $5,000?
0: No, I really I don't cook a lot. Logan, I didn't want to put him out there. You made me put him.
1: That's when I used to argue with about the football team.
0: No, that's Liam.
1: Liam, yeah.
0: Yeah.
1: Both of them are pretty cool. You know, I got to say that they're cool, smart, smart, handsome guys.
0: They are.
1: But you tell the youngest one, Mr. Young Liam.
0: Tell him what.
1: Caleb Williams, I love him. What he did was a fluke. Those are like lucky throws in the end. Now, I'm a Bear fan, but he thinks that's talent. It's not talent. It was L-U-C-K.
0: Well, you were there to watch it. You Monday. Actually, you right. You were at the game. So
1: and Caleb was not there.
0: Okay. You got a point there.
1: Man, they showed out. They showed out against Jalen Hurt and the running back, Berkeley. They clown. Anyway, go ahead.
0: How much money have you sent your kids in Cash App and Cash
1: App? Oh, kids, plural? You know, I don't send. It's my youngest.
0: That gets you. Yeah.
1: That's why I say, look.
0: And they sound so sincere.
1: Yeah. They're running game. Or are we just slow?
0: It could be a combination of both. I mean, because I don't want my kid to be the broke kid in the group. No, listen, he's a boy. Like, he has a girlfriend, so I'm...
1: And that's why he should be working.
0: He was cutting grass, you know what I'm saying? But here's the thing. Like, I was the broke kid in the group. Like, I was with... My friends had money. Okay, I went to Thornwood. My friends had money. Y'all know who you are. They had cars, cell phones, and then there was me. Okay?
1: I was the rich kid.
0: No,
1: I... Because I had a paper route in Cabrini Green.
0: Ah.
1: I kept money.
0: You kept money. What'd you do with your money, though? Where is that money now?
1: I just tricked it off on pizza, chicks, dance music.
0: When you say chicks.
1: Hot girl, fast
0: girls. I know,
1: girls.
0: But what do you mean? What?
1: I had a girlfriend.
0: Okay.
1: Or two. And I had a girlfriend in high school my last several years. But we used to go to the grocery stores. We would get groceries, and we'd go picnic and trip out. You know, all of us would put on, get some Boone's Farm.
0: You tell your age, Yiddy, Boone's Farm.
1: some Richards and malt liquor.
0: Yeah.
1: You know, it wasn't no splurges. I shopped at the thrift stores, as I still do today.
0: Coats. We went
1: jackets.
0: To the thrift store. I was embarrassed as a kid, but now.
1: My goodness.
0: That's my spot.
1: I trended it. As far as I'm concerned, I was one of the Chicago trenders. See, Logan Page couldn't shop. She would never hang out with me because she would have been like, man, he's so fly.
0: Right. Yeah, I was the best dresser now. Duncan? Yeah.
1: Please.
0: Anyway, let's pick up Mark. Hey, Mark, you're live. How much money did you give your kids in a year?
2: More than you. And this is what I want to say. You don't only just look at your cash, yet. You know, when you go on and you buying this and you buying that and you buying you're using your card. I use cash. I keep cash. I use cash for everything.
0: Do you?
2: When you swiping that card? You know that percentage? Look, I went to down there on Kinsley, the steakhouse. What is it? The service was garbage.
0: Mm.
2: The food was garbage. Man, the waiter paid no attention. And the bill was $253.65.
0: You know it took a penny.
2: Gratuity was at the bottom. I pulled out and put $264 cash in that little booklet thing and gave it to him. And he said, have a nice day. I said, yeah. I know he looked at that little 35 cent and was like, what's up? You know...
0: Well, that, you know, you got a point there, but now you know you pay more now when you use cash. You know, they're doing away with the pennies. They're doing away with the pennies in the state of Illinois. There's a lot of different places that won't take them. So you pay, they round it up.
2: When you swipe that card every day, all day, at the end of the week, look how much you pay in percentage. How much money did you dole out by using just your card?
0: No. What do you mean percentages? I'm not paying the percentages. The retail store is paying the percentages, unless they pass it off to you. And that's I don't shop at those places.
2: What do you mean those places?
0: So for instance, I've been to a restaurant where it said you go on a tablet and it says, okay, to use your credit card, it costs this much, because they've put that 2.99%. on the credit card use versus the cash.
2: Right.
0: But that's not automatic when you go shopping, when you go to a retail store. You know what I'm saying? They absorb that cost. I know it.
2: Your kids, they all got cards and using their phones.
0: Oh, I see your point. Okay, when you transfer the money. Okay, I see. Yeah.
1: Why is he transferring compared to just sending it via those vehicles?
0: I send it on Cash App.
1: There's no charge with that.
0: There is a charge. There's no charge on Zelle.
2: There's no charge on Zelle. It's a charge on Cash App. So you send me $50 to Cash App, I gotta pay a fee because I want to cash out right then and there.
0: Yep, that's right. Well, you got your window down. Is it raining out there? Because it sounds like it.
2: Actually, I'm driving this big old mail truck.
0: Oh, okay. All right. Well, thank you so much for your service and dropping
2: thank
0: off the mail.
2: All. Thank you all.
0: Appreciate your call. Thank you, Mark. All right, we're going to go to news, traffic, and weather. When we come back, Atiba Buchanan will be on the line.
1: The Atiba Buchanan. Man, to hear his voice again.
0: Yeah, get on them phone lines. I want him to hear from you.
1: 773-591-1690.
0: We'll be right back.
3: Good afternoon, Chicago. I'm Logan Page, and here's happening in your local and national news. Several Chicago and state elected officials are giving pushback to a proposed People's Gas $144 million rate hike. State Senator Graciela Guzman says she's worried that her constituents will have to do without heat. The requested hike would add $7 to $8 to monthly bills. An administrative judge is expected to decide the increase on October 5th. In other news, some residents in West Suburban Maywood are complaining about a bed bug outbreak at a senior housing complex. Alleged infestation is at the Maywood Phoenix Homes. One person living in the complex says her apartment hasn't been sprayed by exterminators since April. Meanwhile, Phoenix Homes officials released a statement that said they take all concerns regarding pests and living conditions seriously. They added that they conduct proactive pest inspections throughout the property promptly when concerns are reported. In other news, mosquitoes continue to thrive despite the dip in temperatures with fall now here. That's the message from experts who urge Americans not to let their guard down when trying to protect from mosquito-transmitted diseases. Auburn University professor John Beckman says people should still try to get rid of any standing water on properties because that can become a breeding ground for mosquitoes. He also recommends avoiding outdoor activities at dawn and dusk and wearing long-sleeve shirts. And new research is showing lower cognitive test scores could mean an increased risk of stroke for older adults. The study published in the Journal of the American Heart Association shows lower overall thinking ability tied to an 86% higher chance of a stroke. Lower memory scores were linked to a 68% higher risk of stroke. The study looked at the risk of first-time stroke in thousands of people ages 60 and older and compared cognitive test scores with later stroke incidents. I'm Logan Page, and that's what's happening in your news now on WVON 1690.
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3: Good afternoon, Chicago. I'm Logan Page, and here is your traffic update. Dan Ryan, downtown on 95th. Stop and go traffic, 36 minutes. I-57, Ryan Tyetti, slow go, 18 minutes. Bishop Ford, Ryan Tyetti, 94, 11-minute delay, 23 minutes. Stevenson, DuSable Lakeshore Drive, to the dry state, bumper-to-bumper traffic due to an accident causing two right lanes to be blocked, Stevenson at California Avenue. An hour and 7 minutes. Eisenhower, Wolf Depot stop is stop and go traffic. An hour and 1 minute. Kennedy downtown to O'Hare is at a snail speed. An hour and 4 minutes. And Eden's Montrose Lake Cook smooth sailing 15 minutes. 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Go Cougars! Today, showers, high of 68 and a low of 64. Tomorrow, rainy, high of 71 and a low of 58. It's currently 63 degrees, rainy and cloudy. I'm Logan Page, and that's your traffic and weather update on WVON 1690.
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0: And we're back.
1: We are black.
0: Uh-huh.
1: We are black in, and we ain't gonna tackle less.
0: I know.
1: We
0: get that. Right. I know.
1: Hey,
0: that's
1: you know
0: right.
1: At 5 o'clock today.
0: What?
1: We are interviewing Alderman Pat Dowd. I'm glad you pointed that out. At 5 o'clock, our Alderman Pat Dowd is coming through. She's gonna tell us. She just negotiated a big deal for the city in terms of like $75 million in meter parking savings. So I want to get down to it because I have questions.
0: Oh, we're gonna get to Atiba.
1: Okay. Oh, is Atiba back?
0: Yeah.
1: Hercules.
0: All right, guys, we got Atiba Buchanan.
1: Atiba.
0: Hey, Atiba.
1: Atiba.
2: What's up, guys? How y'all doing?
1: Man, what's good?
0: That's what I'm talking about. And the crowd goes wild.
1: Atiba.
0: What's going on?
2: Donna and KD.
1: Man.
0: Yes. Oh, my.
1: Man,
0: yes.
1: We still got your picture on the wall. Come through.
0: Yeah, somebody put it back up on Monday.
2: Yeah, I thought y'all was going to put my picture on a milk box, carton.
1: Well, it should have been last 90 days.
0: No, we knew where you were. You know, it's so good to hear your voice and to let Chicago and the rest of the world hear you. Tell us, you know, what can we expect coming back? What, you coming back Monday or you plead the fifth? I don't know. What's going on?
1: Okay, she's coming back on the first. The first is tomorrow. No, come on, man. Where you at?
2: I tried, bro, but Miss Melody said come back the 5th, and I was like, cool, works for me.
1: I know, that's right.
2: So, yeah, I'll be back Monday the 5th, and let me just say I'm looking so forward to it because listening to you guys for the past 90 days, I realize I got to up my game.
1: Donna
2: and KD been holding it down.
1: Man, listen, it's been a joyful experience working with this young lady.
2: And I've learned so much from you guys, truthfully. I mean, just having an opportunity to sit back, no pressure, just to listen with a fresh ear and a fresh mind. I've learned so much from you guys. So I've really appreciated both of you for holding it down. Ken, you've done a great job. And you guys have done a great job collectively.
0: I love that.
1: Yes.
0: Thank you so much. I think if we were doing terrible, you would have hurried back. You would have said, I got to hurry up and get back.
1: Amen. I think he was ready to come back. He cheated us out of 30 days. That's all that is.
0: Had a little bit of break.
1: Probably been kicking it.
0: So what does this mean for you now that you are coming back to WVON? What does that mean for you?
2: It means that I am healed. Oh, I'm still in the process of healing. That's still a long way to go.
0: Mm-hmm.
2: But it means that I am definitely headed in the right direction.
1: Yes.
2: The new kidney is kicking butt. I have not been to dialysis since July 1st.
1: What?
0: Praise God.
2: I got the kidney on July 2nd and have not had to look back. As a matter of fact, they warned me because I got a cadaver kidney, right? And they said sometimes it takes longer for a cadaver kidney to kick in. So you might have to do dialysis for another month afterwards.
0: Mm-hmm.
2: That never came up. Not a month, not a week, not a day.
1: That's God.
2: I have not.
0: That is.
2: Right? So no more waking up at 3 a.m. heading to be a dialysis at 3:45 to start.
0: Now, what does that mean? Because we normally meet, you and I, we're on the phone at 5 in the morning. So what does that mean for us?
2: I'm still very much an early riser.
0: Yeah.
2: But now early rising does mean 5:30 instead of 3:30.
0: Yeah, that's good.
2: And so, yeah, it's been nice. I've taken the past 90 days to really reflect and to get my routine down because I'm on anti-rejection medication that I'll be on for the rest of my life.
0: Mm-hmm.
2: And it is really important for a transplant recipient to have that medication routine down. You cannot afford to, you cannot skip doses. And you know how our life is with Donald. We get off work and be like, man, you want to go to this fundraiser? Oh, absolutely.
0: Mm-hmm.
2: And then I look up, it'd be 10:30 and I forgot to take my medicine. Nope. We're gonna come back. It's just going to be work for a minute. And I'm just going to come to work and go home until I feel good enough in my routine to start adding some social stuff.
0: You know, you really did a lot to prepare for this. I remember when you got on the donors list, but mentally, you had to prepare for this. What was that journey like?
2: Well, I had 17 years to do it, right? Because if you remember, this is my second transplant. First transplant in 2003 was from a cousin of mine, first cousin. But we were able to secure that transplant before I ever had to go on dialysis. So this one hits different after 17 years and 3 days a week and 4 hours a session. Mentally, I was just really humbled by it. And the preparation just looked like it was a testament of faith, believing in God that it's going to come at the right time, right? Because here's the thing about the story with the kidney. They called, I went and got denied at Loyola when I was trying to get, when I first tried to get the kidney, Loyola denied me. And they never told me why. And I was dejected, I was disheartened, but not so much so that I wasn't going to try again. So I went to the University of Chicago, and it takes a solid 6 to 9 months to go through all the things. And so we went through that, met the surgeon. She was the first person I met. Dr. Swa was a black woman.
0: She's black, yes.
2: Young black woman in her 40s.
3: Come on.
2: Yeah, she's fine, too. But
0: that helps.
2: And you were... And you were like,
1: oh, well, hey.
2: She looked. She took one look at me and she said, I don't know why they didn't give you a kidney. I don't know why they refused you, but we're going to take care of you.
1: Wow.
2: That's the first message I got from a black woman surgeon. One of two in the state, by the way.
1: What?
2: And she's one of two in the state.
1: That's nuts.
2: I think the other lady, I think, is out of Northwestern, if I'm not mistaken. And so that was the energy that I got from the first appointment I had with them. So we went through all the things. 2 weeks before the transplant, I get a phone. I mean, Loyola calls, not Loyola, God, no. University of Chicago calls me and they say, hey, we've accepted your case. We're going to put you on the list. Because all that time, I wasn't on the list. And
0: that was in December, right? That was December of last year?
2: No, this was all right before the surgery.
0: Okay. I thought there was something that was going on in December.
2: Oh, it's always something.
0: Okay, go ahead.
2: So anyway, they tell me, hey, we're going to put you on the list, and because you've been on dialysis for 17 years, you're going to shoot to the top of the list.
1: Come on. Wow.
2: Because that's how they determine your placement is how long you've been on dialysis, at least in Illinois. 2 weeks to the day that they put me on the list, I get a phone call while I'm at dialysis, at 4 in the morning. I'm like, who is calling me at 4 a.m.? I knew it wasn't a bill collector, thank God, so I answered it.
1: Right.
2: And it was, the gift of hope. It was actually from the University of Chicago. And they were like, listen, we think we have a kidney for you. And, you know, they gave me the parameters. So they got to kind of tell you who it's from, let you know if there's any other risk involved. Because they'll call you and be like, hey, this person had hepatitis B, do you still want it? They have to tell you that. Or if the person was an intravenous drug user, they have to tell you that so that you can make a decision. Because sometimes people say, no, I don't want that one. And so there was nothing in the history that was an issue.
0: Wow.
2: Unfortunately, the individual was brain dead, and the family was just trying to wrap their minds around, you know, they just need a little more time to wrap their minds around it. So she said, we're going to do some testing. We're going to call you as soon as the testing is done. And they called me the next day at 4 a.m. again, and they said, come get this kidney. I went to my dad's house, who drove me to the hospital. We got to the hospital by 9. I was on the table by 11.
0: Yeah, because I remember we had dinner the night, because we knew that your bags were packed. And that's when we went to have barbecue. I was like, all right, we're going to have some barbecue. Yeah, we went and had...
3: Trying to kill him?
0: Well, it wasn't a lot, but it was just...
2: At the now-closed Wilma's.
0: Right, the now-closed Wilma's, for sure. And we just really, you know, it was really preparation. You seem so relieved, yet, you know, concerned. I could see it in your face. But seeing you go, you went from the pit to the table. That was quick.
2: And you just reminded me, that was another thing that I left out. Because when they called me to tell me that I was approved and they would put me back on the list, the two words that the lady spoke to me was,
0: be ready.
2: Literally, get ready. Right. She said, because we're going to call. Get ready. And I could tell that she meant that.
1: This is Dr. Sway.
2: No, this is, you know, my transplant coordinator.
0: Coordinator. Yeah.
2: Dr. Swa was the actual surgeon.
0: Absolutely.
1: Ain't nothing like a black woman on her stuff.
0: Yeah. I love
2: it. Man, listen, she has spoken life into me.
1: Whoa.
2: And maybe she did it because I'm black. Maybe she just like that. I don't know. But I certainly felt I felt covered from the first time I met her.
1: Ooh.
2: Literally.
1: In the bosom.
0: Now, you weren't staring into her eyes.
1: Abraham's daughter.
0: You weren't staring into her eyes.
2: I kind of was.
0: Okay.
1: So look here. Hey, look.
2: I mean, I'd be staring in her eyes if I just bumped her in the street, let alone the fact that she saved my life.
1: Yes. Yes.
2: I was kind of predisposed.
1: Okay.
0: Now, was the donor, do you know if they were African American or not?
2: I don't know, but based on everything they said around it, I wouldn't think so.
0: Okay, because I was going to say, do you crave Grape Pop or Flamin' Hots?
1: Ooh, or anything?
0: Or malt liquor?
1: Or a Miller Lite.
0: Right.
1: Or maybe a, what do you call it? A screwdriver.
0: Oh.
1: Some scotch.
0: Right, scotch. Or,
2: and listen, and if I did, I'd be fine with it.
0: I know that's right.
1: Oh, my goodness.
0: Well, we're going to take a real quick news and traffic break. When we come back, we want to hear what's in store. What can we expect from you, Atiba, on Monday? You know, what is it?
2: You got it.
0: All right. Yeah. All right, guys, we'll be right back.
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19: Good afternoon, Chicago. I'm Logan Page, and here is your traffic update. Dan Ryan, downtown on 95th. 25 minutes, 38 minutes. I-57, Ryan's I-80, slow go. 17 minutes with a 3-minute delay. Bishop Ford, Ryan's I-80, 94. Stopping, go traffic, 25 minutes. Stevenson, Dude, Sabo, Lakeshore Drive to the Tri-State. Please be cautious. There is bumper-to-bumper traffic due to an earlier crash at California, but it has cleared. Stevenson, between State Street and Central Avenue, there's also another accident on the left shoulder causing issues. Stevenson at Cicero Avenue, 54 minutes. Eisner, Wolfdale Post Office, stop and go traffic, 56 minutes. Kennedy, downtown to O'Hare, bumper to bumper traffic, 1 hour and 8 minutes. In Edens, Montrose Cook, smooth sailing, 15 minutes. Your weather for 2 days, Chicago, showers, high of 68 and a low of 64. Tomorrow, rainy, high of 71 and a low of 58. It's currently 63 degrees, rainy and cloudy. I'm Logan Page, and that's your traffic and weather update on WVON 1690.
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0: In Chicago, we are black here on the Talk of Chicago, 1690. And that's a jam, by the way. Atiba, we are looking for ya.
1: Haven't you heard?
0: He's coming back. Oh, come on, Cor.
2: You better use that falsetto.
1: Haven't you heard?

0: have a better quality of life. But what can we expect Monday after you got all that rest, had your feet up, wasn't doing nothing the whole 90 days? You know, every time I call you, you sound super relaxed, you know. So,
1: right. Well, no programming.
0: Right.
2: Well, let me just say real quick, because I'm glad you brought that up. My dad was my caretaker. He and my mom have been divorced for a few years, but ironically, they live about 5 minutes from each other. Mm. And so to shout out to both of them, when I tell you I had a village, even my ex-wife stepped up in ways that she didn't act like that when we were married.
1: Oh!
2: Like, who is this?
0: Your right? daughter, too.
2: Yes, yes. My entire village. Everybody stepped up big time to get me to this point. So shout out to them. Now, to answer your question, here's one of the things that I kind of got a chance to appreciate, and this is how it impacts, you know, my return and what you and I do, LaDonna. Listening to WVON, and I listen to all the shows, and I enjoy all the shows, as a matter of fact, and having a chance to actually compare and juxtapose what WVON does to the rest of the world, a really mainstream media. You know, oftentimes we have these very impactful, powerful conversations that the mainstream media just, you know, touches on in a very topical way. There is no extended conversation. There's no deep analysis. And there's no attempt at even problem solving. And so when I hear the talent, including you guys, on WVON tackle some of these big, heavy issues that really impact our community, it helps me appreciate how important what we do is to the community. Mm-hmm. So I approach this with a great deal more reverence and respect for what VON means to not just Chicago, but literally to the world, especially the black community and the white community, because they learn from us.
1: Yeah, they need
2: and
1: to hear from us.
2: And we lead the way in so many ways. And so I'm looking forward to continuing that tradition, but also bringing a new level of energy, insight, and cooperation to it. So I'm just very humbled by what VON does and how unique the space is that we feel, and it helps me understand how much more necessary it is.
0: I love that.
1: Yeah, I love hearing that.
0: And what do you want to say to the callers? Like our
1: your Facebook our Live fans.
0: Yeah.
1: Who, you know, everybody. Brother Walls, who've been trying to get rid of me for the longest. Preston Shanks. They want me gone. Sean Jackson, Chrissy Trotter, Morris Jones. They want me gone.
0: What do you say to them?
2: I have a lot of those individuals have reached out to me, or at least sent me a message or something, and I appreciate every word of encouragement. They've let me know that I've been missed, and I greatly appreciate that. And even the ones that didn't means a lot to me. I've been holding my breath looking for a message from Pianchi, but I never got it.
1: I think LaDonna ran Pianchi out and off, man.
0: No, he still calls in. He still has his perspective, you know.
1: Yeah,
2: Pianchi. I'm completely teasing, and I miss Pianchi, too.
1: I know, right?
2: I do.
1: He's our Jim, our Angel, and Karen all in one, right?
2: Right?
1: All we can do is love on him.
2: That's it. So, I forgot where I was going with that.
1: I know, right, exactly. Hey, you're about to lose some fans.
2: As far as the listeners and the callers, I appreciate you all's continued support of not just the afternoon show, but of the station in general. LaDonna, I know you got a big event coming up, and I know VON is going to show up and show out. I know they're going to be showing up for Cleopatra, right, when she hosts her events. And those things mean the world to us when you guys support our sponsors.
1: Yes.
2: Right? Those things mean the world to us. So I just really, from the bottom of my heart, thank you that I have a job to come back to. There are a lot of platforms bigger than us that couldn't make it.
1: Right.
2: And we're still here.
0: I love that. See? 63 years and counting. We always say that. And we got 63 plus more to go, and to keep it locked in with, you know, with the black community, with our community, and whatever we define as a community, because that's the part there.
1: You know what? WVON is a community.
0: It is.
1: And a family.
0: It's part of it.
1: So it's literally a community. And, you know, the beauty of our community and our family here at WVON is we don't all have to agree with everything we say.
2: Yeah. Amen.
0: No, because we won't.
1: It ain't. Right. Just like a family.
0: It ain't happening. Yeah. Well, Atiba, I want to thank you so much for taking time out of your non-busy day and coming on and giving us an update.
1: Right. Flipping through them channels.
2: You ain't lying. You are not lying.
1: You know, listen to us as a sport, man, an adjective, an adverb.
0: But, you know, I'm glad that you were able to unplug and plug in when you felt like it. You know what I'm saying? Because this

0: this will it will consume you. You know, when we have to, but in order to heal, your body has to see positivity. You have to think it, know it, and live it.
1: Yes.
0: And I'm so proud of you, your new kidney, the family that donated it, your family for stepping in, your friends that I know of that came by.
1: Hey, look, Donna, and no more dialysis.
0: And no more dialysis.
2: No more dialysis.
0: I cry when I say that.
1: Man, that's G-O-D 1,000%.
2: Yeah, G-O-D. Yes, period.
0: It is.
2: Period. Jeez.
0: And it ain't. We ain't never going back to dialysis.
1: Come on.
2: Come on.
0: All right, Atiba. We will see you on Monday. What time are you going to be here, though?
2: My goal is to be there by 2.
0: Oh, okay.
2: Before the show.
1: Do I need to come and break you in or get you settled? Talk to me. I'm here to support.
0: You can do a handoff.
1: That's all. Like, right? Properly.
0: Crosstalk.
2: You have to be like, I'm on a bike for the first time, bro.
1: Man, you are too good at this, my brother.
0: Yeah, he trained me. Absolutely, right. He did.
1: He selected you.
0: He did.
1: See?
2: Yeah.
0: You selected me, Atiba.
2: It's the best pick I ever made.
1: Man, look here. So I get to strangle you when you get back, huh?
0: Oh, no strangling.
1: Hey, look, when I see you, don't need a new neck.
0: No.
1: Jeez. No, I'm going to make sure you're healthy. Don't get in no accidents. Don't drive. I do all your delivery service from now until then so you can come back, my brother.
0: Are you bringing lunch? Are we back
1: to
0: that? Are we? Because you know, I ain't ate since you've been gone.
2: Food is around the corner.
0: Okay.
2: You know, if I'm coming, food is around the corner.
0: I know.
1: My goodness.
0: I've been starving. Period. Ken is not Atiba. It's totally
1: that part.
0: Different. Yeah.
1: He's much better.
2: I miss feeding Terry Bishop.
0: Yeah.
1: Oh,
2: right?
1: Yeah.
2: I know he's listening.
1: always.
2: So yeah, I miss bringing food to work and all that. So yeah, all that's coming back.
0: No, you don't bring a thing. Great. We got you covered Monday. We'll see you Monday, Atiba.
2: You got it.
1: All right.
0: All right, guys.
2: All right, guys.
1: That's
2: love
1: great.
2: Y'all.
1: Love you right back, man. Wow, that's great news.
0: It is great news.
1: No, in all sincerity, I'm just happy that he's healthy.
0: Absolutely. Well, we're going to go to news, traffic, and weather. We're going to come back with our very special guest, Dr. Mila Marshall. She's got some updates quite a few topics. So I'm so happy to talk to her. And you, Ken.
1: You know I like me some Mila Marshall.
0: I know you love
1: her. You got some dynamite guests, you and Atiba.
0: Yeah. Absolutely.
1: I'm a preacher.
0: But you've added to it.
1: Yeah, so listen, y'all got the baddest sisters on radio.
0: Hey, Dr. Mila is my friend.
1: Yeah, did.
0: Okay. All right, guys, we'll be right back. Get those phone lines lit. What are y'all scared? 773-591-1690. It's okay. Call in. It's Win It Wednesday. Positivity only. We'll be back.
3: 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I'm Logan Page, and here are your news and lights. 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
4: Now. President Trump is announcing plans for a $15 billion steel plant in Iowa.
5: The plant will produce some of the highest quality, most affordable steel anywhere in the world.
4: Speaking from the White House, Trump said the facility to be built in Mesabi Metallics will be the largest steel plant in U.S. history and is expected to create more than 1,700 jobs. Ferris State University is opening its new Jim Crow Museum in Big Rapids, Michigan. The $22 million facility houses 30,000 artifacts documenting racism, discrimination, and the resilience of those who endured it. Founder David Pilgrim says the museum helps people better understand the past and its impact on the present. And Sean Diddy Combs could be released from prison sooner than expected. Federal records show his projected release date has been moved up to January 21st, 2028. Combs is serving a 50-month sentence at FCI Fort Dix in New Jersey following his conviction. Get BIN News now on demand 24/7 on the iHeartRadio app. Back to Terry McCready.
6: President Trump hailing a White House summit this week on artificial intelligence. Trump had House Speaker Mike Johnson hosting Elon Musk and the heads of Anthropic, OpenAI, NVIDIA, and others as fears are growing over the rapid advancement of AI.
7: They love our country, they love the world, and they came together and they did something
5: that few people really, it's almost like a constitution in a way.
6: Trump touting a document signed by the tech leaders that lays out a series of safety commitments around the advancement of AI. Johnson pledging governmental oversight without overregulation. The president pledging artificial intelligence is being renamed super intelligence. For context, AI impacts black neighborhoods significantly by placing overwhelming environmental, financial, and physical burdens of infrastructure, including data centers and power plants, directly into predominantly black and low-income communities. Defense Secretary Pete Hegseth calling for at least a 20% cut in the number of generals and admirals across the U.S. military. The secretary making an announcement today during an address to military officers at Marine Corps Base Quantico in Virginia. It's his latest action to change military structure, particularly at the top. Last year, Hegseth ordered a minimum of 10% of all flag and general officers be cut and 20% of general officers in the National Guard. He says the military must be unencumbered by unnecessary bureaucratic layers that hinder growth and effectiveness. Among high-ranking officials dismissed by the defense secretary include Joint Chiefs Chairman General C.Q. Brown Jr., the first black Air Force chief, and Navy Admiral Lisa Franchetti, the first woman to lead the Navy. Back in March, the New York Times reported that Hegseth removed two black officers from a one-star brigadier general promotion list. Former special counsel Jack Smith giving his opening statement on Capitol Hill yesterday during testimony before the Senate Judiciary Committee.
7: I believe there is no role for politics in the proper administration of justice. A prosecutor's decisions must be based on the facts and the law.
6: Republicans have long maintained Smith used possibly illegal tactics while investigating President Trump's alleged efforts to challenge the results of the 2020 election. It was humiliation for Missouri Senator Eric Schmidt, who asked Smith about his attendance at a basketball game in Atlanta to see the Hawks in 2024, suggesting the prosecutor may have colluded with others, such as black DA Fonnie Willis, to bring charges against President Trump. Well, it turns out Smith attended an Iowa Hawkeyes game in Maryland on the date in question. The Trump administration has sent at least five grand jury subpoenas to Los Angeles County elections officials. They ask for information about individual voters. It's reportedly connected with a national criminal investigation into illegal voting. Specifically, investigators are looking to identify non-citizens who have illegally cast ballots in U.S. elections. Federal authorities in L.A. recently arrested a 30-year-old Honduran national for falsely claiming U.S. citizenship and fraudulently registering to vote. I'm Terry McCready for the Black Information Network.
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20: Good afternoon, Chicago. I'm Logan Page, and here is your traffic update. Dan Ryan, downtown on 95th. 26-minute delay, 40 minutes, I-57, Ryan-Tayeti. Slow go, 17 minutes. Bishop Ford, Ryan-Tayeti, 94. Stop and go traffic, 27 minutes. Stevenson, DuSable, Lakeshore Drive to the Tri-State. Please be cautious. There is an accident on the left shoulder. Stevenson at Cicero Avenue, 45 minutes. Eisenhower, Wolfto Post Office. An hour of stop and go traffic. Kennedy downtown to O'Hare. Stop and go traffic, an hour and 7 minutes. And Eden's, Mancho Sleek Cook, smooth ceiling, 15 minutes. 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Today, showers, high of 68 and a low of 64. Tomorrow, rainy, high of 71 and a low of 58. It's currently 64 degrees, rainy and cloudy. I'm Logan Page, and that's your traffic and weather update on WVON 1690.
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0: start to suffer.
1: All right, all right. It is the afternoon show. You're listening to Dr. LaDonna Ray and former state rep Ken Duncan.
2: That reminds me when I was in college.
1: The song?
2: When I was at Morehouse. Woo, we used to bang that song.
1: Yeah. Well, I tell you what, it is that 4 o'clock hour. It is about time that we talk about some things. should be telling you all about tomorrow. Let me make sure I get it in.
2: Yeah, read that promo.
1: Oh, thank you. Thank you for letting everyone know that.
2: Who's this young lady you have on? Ladies and gentlemen, you need to go to Facebook Live and see Dr. Mila Marshall.
1: Mm-hmm. Well, I want to tell you guys this because it's urgent. It's tomorrow, this Thursday. I think today's Wednesday. Yes. 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Now, she did mention we had her on the show yesterday.
2: We did.
1: And she said, bring your family.
2: Bring your children.
1: I want to make sure you guys know you can bring your people.
2: Yes, yes. I'll be there. Yeah. I will be there. You know what? Listen, anytime you get to go to, and you know this, the Shakespeare Theater at Navy Pier, go, because that's not a bad seat in the
1: house.
2: It is first class. You just feel like you're part of the production.
1: Yeah, I think so. I think that's a good way of putting it. I do enjoy going to that particular theater.
2: Yes.
1: Well, you know, on our as Ken said, if you're on Facebook, you can see this beautiful woman, even in a baseball cap.
2: Okay.
1: It doesn't matter. She cannot hide her beauty.
2: She's beautiful. But you have to go to Facebook if you want to see her.
1: That's true. That's true.
2: Can't see her through the radio. Facebook Live.
1: Well, I think if
3: y'all trying to give me a day for Sweetest Day, huh?
1: I know that's right. On the 15th. Is
2: you
1: it still
2: too.
1: On
2: I'm looking for one too.
1: Okay, I'm gonna step in between that. Here we go.
2: What you doing tomorrow at 7 o'clock? Because we're at the Shakespeare Theater. Mm. You want to come through?
3: I would love to come through, Ken.
2: Are you sure?
1: Yeah. Are you sure?
2: Because we're gonna have a great time. If you don't want to have a great time, don't come.
3: I wish I could. I'll be traveling to Cleveland.
2: No.
1: Praise God. All right. We've got a lot to unpack with my next guest.
2: Remind me to strangle you later.
1: You cannot strangle me. I got a whole village, including Mila. Okay.
2: She's going to jump through the Facebook
1: I'm sorry, Dr. Marshall. Listen, let's get to the... Mila K. Marshall is an environmental professional journalist, educator, and clean water advocate whose work sits at the intersection of environmental justice, public health, infrastructure, policy, and community accountability. She serves as a clean water advocate with the Sierra Club, Illinois chapter. Is a CEO of the Chicago Area Waterways Heritage Committee. And also, first of all, Miss Lady, I want to congratulate you. She's a cover girl. Dr. Marshall is featured.
2: Where?
1: In Chicago News Weekly's cover story, Vibes, on their own frequency alongside a group of Chicago creatives working
2: mouth.
1: Across art, music, design, production,
2: face.
1: And environmental advocacy. So congratulations, Dr. Marshall.
2: Right.
3: Thank you.
2: Hey, nice.
3: Thank you.
1: What does it mean for an environmental advocate to be recognized as part of Chicago's creative culture?
2: On the cover.
3: A part of me feels, it's a bit surreal to be featured with creatives, right? Because who would have thought that science or scientists could be even seen as a creative? I appreciate being alongside those amazing people. Check out my story on page 15.
1: Sure is.
3: And I'm just through the moon. One, to show like what science can look like, especially from Chicago. We're fly. And the many different ways that people can learn about the environment. It isn't just lecture. It isn't just, from this very academic and scholastic perspective. but it's through media, it's through art, it's through music, it's through entertainment and events. And so just again, thank you for allowing me to be here and to share and helping me learn how to be a better communicator of this very important information. Not only, you know, of the things I'm proud of, you all were the first to give me an opportunity to be consistent with my voice and not just my words. And so while it's the first cover, it's not the first time that I've been given an opportunity to speak and be featured and celebrated and lifted up by my people. So shout out to WBO for being the first on the scene to give me access to do that. Thank you.
1: And more to come. Wow. I've already dropped it in your inbox, girl.
2: That is, so you and Atiba did that?
1: Yeah, we brought her on.
2: I see.
1: But shoot, she's a first. She's got some firsts for me too, and we'll talk about it when we come back.
2: But she ain't nowhere near average. I told you every time. What do I say every time she's on?
1: She's fine.
2: I say that off camera.
3: He says that.
1: Yeah, he does.
2: Why you tell her that?
1: Well, you asked me. What do I say?
2: I want you to say
1: every time.
2: Oh my goodness! But don't tell her in front of the whole world.
1: Okay, I reverse it.
2: I also say, LaDonna, since you snitching on me, you putting out my player card. She's brilliant. She's bright. She's clear. She's effervescent. She's informative.
1: And she's punctual. So we're going to go to traffic and weather. And when we come back, we're going to talk more with Dr. Mila K. Marshall.
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10: Good afternoon, Chicago. I'm Logan Page, and here is your traffic update. Dan Ryan, downtown on 95th. Stop and go traffic 40 minutes, I-57 Rhines, I-80, 6-minute delay, 21 minutes of slow moving traffic, Bishop Ford Rhines, I-80, 94. Stop and go traffic 29 minutes, Stevenson to Sabo Lakeshore Drive. To the Tri-State, the accident has cleared Stevenson at Cicero Avenue, 51 minutes. Eisenhower, Wolf Depot Office, bumper to bumper traffic, 1 hour and 3 minutes. Kennedy Downtown to O'Hare, 46-minute delay, 1 hour and 10 minutes. And Eden's Montrose Lake Cook, smooth sailing, 15 minutes. 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Today, showers, high of 68 and low of 64. Tomorrow, rainy, high of 71 and a low of 58. In our city, it's currently 64 degrees. Rainy and cloudy. I'm Logan Page, and that's your traffic and weather update on WVON 1690.
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0: That's right. This is that song to make you want to start a revolution. You're listening to The Afternoon Show. Yes, you are. Y'all heard it first right here on Monday. And today you heard his voice. Atiba Buchanan will be back on Monday. I want you guys to get your dial fingers ready. So
1: I can get my life back.
0: I know. I'm going to miss you, though. I almost feel like you should stay. Yes, I will.
1: Throw me on the bus in front of Mila.
0: Mila loves it.
2: Hopefully it was an electric bus.
0: But you know what? Speaking of that, Dr. Marshall, you told me that everything is environmental. So the fact that you're on the cover with creatives, it just makes sense based on what you said. It's consistent with what you said. You know, just knowing that everything that is environmental is everything, it falls under the same umbrella. You were one of the first people who put this Gary power crisis on my radar. I remember when you called me and you said, did you see? I've repeated this over and over again. And during that time, went online, nothing was published yet.
3: Nothing.
0: But now, 7 weeks later, we finally have NIPSCO sitting before Indiana lawmakers, answering questions and apologizing. Tell us, what is...
1: Hold on, before she tell us, Dr. Mila, you had her in a state of conniption about Gary.
2: Oh, she was... I'm like, she was furious. Oh, yeah. Furious and curious.
1: She just kept going at it. I'm like... It's coming up, LaDonna. She was on it. She was definitely at WVON's beachhead on that issue.
0: Yeah, I'm very upset. Ken and I got into it literally between
1: about
0: the breaks.
1: Gary. Like, damn,
0: don't
1: girl.
0: Say some Gary. It's just
2: there's so many other communities like Gary.
1: Yeah.
2: You know, I don't want to, you know, I don't want to be a contrarian, and I don't want to depress the conversation and the celebration for this one show. But the fact that Black media across America, right, there's a dearth of conversations, and it is my hopes that this will not be like a situational kind of like response, but that we start to take seriously environmental journalism and what that means for our community, whether it's during election season, if that is for, you know, tourism, or if it's for public health. This is not an April Earth Month conversation. This is daily news that everybody needs to be aware of. And so I'm just so grateful to have a place to jump it off, because we're doing something that is historical with the kind of erasure of Black media, holding fast and holding the line for this area of content. We are really, really doing something needed and necessary for the region. So seeing what happened, you know, people were waiting 3 weeks for energy, and finally NIPSCO has been, you know, brought to the forefront to discuss what happened, and also how they are learning from this and what will be happening in the future. The mayor of Gary says it's about $8 million in damage. I think my biggest concern is winter time is coming, and there are more storms looming. And so what happens to communities when they are in the beginning stages of recovery while also preparing for additional threats because the winter time is coming? Like, that's heavy on my mind. The NIPSCO leadership, you know, talked a little bit about what happened, and they actually apologized that there was a community that was left out of communication. And it had me thinking, like, what happens when there's no power and your communication relies on social media? Are we prepared for what happens with word of mouth, or what is the ground game? And I keep coming back to, while we are talking about like Chicago being climate resilient and celebrating our wins, there are some moments where, are we prepared for when we do not have the comforts of electricity and the quickness of social media, what then do we do?
0: You think we're setting ourselves up to fail because of all of this instant gratification of getting information right at the drop of a dime? And then when it all goes away, we wouldn't know what to do?
2: I don't know if we wouldn't know what to do, but I think we could be better prepared for what we have to do. Right. Like, so this is where, like, what does it look like to have a block club? Right. Like, what does it look like to have the organization within the community, like the church, for I do honestly think that we need to be running disaster preparedness drills and plans.
1: Yes.
2: Right. Like, when there are organizations that are charged with bringing the community together after a crisis, now we have the opportunity to look and see what didn't we take the time to prepare for after the 1995 heat wave. What could we as the Black community have prepared? How is it after the power outages and the floods? What have we learned? Who is responsible? Because we cannot rely on our first responders. They could be pulled in different directions. So imagine if there's multiple crises going on at the same time. The Northeast Indiana and then Cook County also, we were lucky that there weren't any broader geographical issues. But in the event that there is massive impact, we only have so many ambulances, so many firefighters, so many police officers, so many vehicles, so much fuel, right? Like, so we got the cars, but if the cars don't have the gas because the pumps are inoperable, and if we have an entire electrified fleet and the power goes out.
0: Yeah, we saw that.
2: What are we doing?
0: We saw that. I remember they were lined up in just out in the south suburbs, and I didn't know what are all these cars?
1: Probably disproportionately a lot.
0: Lined up in the gas stations because their gas stations, their pumps were off.
1: Crazy. Mm-hmm. You know, Dr. Mila Marshall, you, outside of yourself, my oldest child has been having this conversation with us for over a year now about a disaster, some devastating disaster coming about, and with water, from cans of sardines, first aid kit, et cetera. She said, it's very, very serious. And I thought it was some maybe spiritual journey she was on. She's like, Dad, this is a high potential.
0: Yeah. Yeah. It's not a win.
2: It is a win. And in some way, I mean, it could be like somebody blew a fuse while you weren't home and you come back and your refrigerator is warm, right? It doesn't necessarily have to be like a big issue, but we know that things break, things fail, things, you know, go to the left, water gets shut off, pipes burst, trees fall. Yes. We know that. I don't think that we are prepared for the entire block or five wards or the entire county. So you all are old enough to remember the Northeast blackout of 2003, 50 million people in New York City the middle of summer.
1: Yes.
2: You remember that?
1: Yes.
2: So this pales in comparison to New York City having no power. You're talking about people stuck in high rises on elevators, people stuck in the train station, have hours to get out, folks not being able to commute, literally no lights, no power in New York.
1: You know what? When we come back, Dr. Mila Marshall.
0: Mila Marshall.
1: We're going to play the Tramp song. Where were you when the lights went out in New York City?
2: That's a real song?
0: Right. I'm sitting here like, what?
1: Listen, we're live with Dr. Mila Marshall. The environmental.
0: You about to AI that?
1: I'm telling you.
0: That's a song.
1: We'll play when we come back. Watch, when we come back here on the Talk of Chicago, 1690 WVON.
3: Good afternoon, Chicago. I'm Logan Page, and here's happening in your local and national news. A 78-year-old Marion, Illinois woman was duped out of more than $318,000 in gold bars in an elaborate months-long scam. Scammers posing as Microsoft and financial fraud prevention workers convinced her to move nearly $1.8 million from her investment accounts and buy gold. She handed over the gold in a Marion Walmart parking lot to a man she believed was a federal agent. The woman later contacted police, leading to a sting operation and the arrest of a 30-year-old man who was pleaded and has pleaded guilty to wire fraud and conspiracy. In other news, it's not too late to join WVON's Rufus Williams and his travel club as they go on an exciting journey to South Carolina next week. WVON's intern, Caleb Patton, has more.
4: Start packing. The Rufus Williams Travel Club is headed to Charleston, South Carolina. Jovan Hartley, the curator of the trip, tells Rufus Williams that her group, Advantage International, will take care of the details while travelers take in history and fun.
5: Staying in a wonderful four-star hotel, visiting the oldest tea farm, experiencing the Gullah Geechee culture, the descendants of enslaved Africans in the Lowcountry, experiencing the cuisine of Charleston, and visiting the International African American Museum, and then of course all of the bells and whistles that we put together in the package for you.
4: Charleston is unique because it's deeply rooted in American culture and history. To join the trip of a lifetime, head to WVON.com and click on the travel banner. You don't want to miss this. Kayla Patton, our news now.
3: In other news, if you are looking to pre-order Apple's first foldable iPhone, beware of scams. Malwarebytes reports that a fake pre-order page for the iPhone Duo was discovered. The site resembles an Apple page and shows off a tab that offers a $500 voucher. However, the deceptive page reportedly uses a tool that can break into vulnerable iPhones, which could then steal sensitive data. Pre-orders for the iPhone Duo model don't start until October 16th, and it is set to drop a week later. And John Legend is helping 50 college students with off-campus housing costs through a new rent assistance program. The program will provide one-time need-based awards of $850 to eligible students at Morehouse College, Central State University, Wilbur Force University, and the University of Pennsylvania. Students must receive need-based aid and be experiencing housing insecurity that could affect their enrollment. Applications open through October 8th at 4 p.m. Eastern or until all awards are distributed. I'm Logan Page, and that's what's happening in your news now on WVON 1690.
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38: Hey, Daddy, what that there? 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
39: This year marks the 100th birthday of a Chicago legend. 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
3: Good afternoon, Chicago. I'm Logan Page, and here is your traffic update. Dan Ryan, downtown on 95th, stop-and-go traffic, 40 minutes, I-57, Ryan Tietti, slow-moving traffic, 20 minutes, Bishop Ward, Ryan Tietti, 94, stop-and-go traffic, 32 minutes, Stevenson, DuSable, Lakeshore Drive, to the dry state, bumper-to-bumper traffic, an hour and 3 minutes, Eisenhower, Wolfto Post Office, there is an accident reported, Eisenhower at 9th Avenue, an hour hour and 8 minutes. Kennedy downtown to O'Hare. Bumper to bumper traffic an hour and 11 minutes. In Edens, Montrose Lake Cooks, smooth sailing 16 minutes. Your weather for today, Chicago. Showers, high of 68 and low of 64. Tomorrow, rainy, high of 71 and a low of 58. It's currently 64 degrees, rainy and cloudy. I'm Logan Page, and that's your traffic and weather update on WVON 1690.
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0: That's a real song, huh?
1: Come on, let's get ready for the Loveland, the chorus. Loveland.
2: DJ Climate Change, Ken.
0: Right.
1: In New York City. Facebook Live callers, they know about this song.
0: We're not gonna be live for long if you let it go.
1: Hey, all right, we are black, y'all. We are black. Chicago. She was making love. That's a J and the Tramps. Anyway, Chicago, protect yourself.
0: What you call me? Okay, just read.
1: I'll be right black at you. That's the name of the group, the Tramps.
0: Oh, okay.
1: See, if you feel like a
0: I don't know what one feels like.
1: Well, if you feel like it,
0: I don't know what that feels
1: like. Are you internalizing?
0: I don't know.
1: Chicago, protect yourself and your family this fall. This Saturday, October 3rd, join WVON's Matt McGill live from 9 till noon. That's 9 a.m. to noon at Kennedy King College, 740 West 63rd Street, for a free updated COVID and flu vaccine, routine pediatric vaccines, and school physicals. 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Get protected.
0: All right. You're listening to The Afternoon Show on WVON 1690, 63 years and counting. I'm Dr. LaDonna Ray with former state rep Ken Duncan. We have very esteemed guest who comes on and frequents this show because she brings the noise, the business, the information from the perspective of everything is environmental. I love that. You can hit us up at 773-591-1690. And Dr. Marshall, I wanted to, can we roll into the sweet 16 of things?
2: Ooh, yes. Okay. I've been waiting for this.
0: Yeah. I know you and I had talked about this, and it's like, okay, now when you come in with a sweet 16, except this one has nothing to do with basketball or turning 16, has everything to do with positioning themselves, 16 people positioning themselves for mayor.
2: Absolutely. And you will see the tie-in because, yes, all things are environmental. I do want to let people know, call in. The number is at the bottom of the screen, right? And I want to know if the next mayor came to your block tomorrow and said, I got money to fix one thing that benefits the environment, what are you telling them to fix, right? And don't call me talking about downtown. I don't want to hear about downtown. I want to hear about your community.
1: That's right.
2: All right? So, in honor of, there are 16 people vying for mayor, which is wild to me. But I figured, riffing off of that, 16 things that I believe the next mayor is going to have to handle.
0: Okay.
2: If you are listening and you are on the campaign for one of these 16 people, I'm going to expect for people's platforms to address one or more of these issues. What Gary taught us is that mundane, low quality, low energy leadership is not going to protect our community.
1: Come on.
2: So shout out to the mayor of Gary, Indiana, for being at the forefront, speaking to the community on behalf of the community, keeping people outside of Gary informed. We need that energy in every single segregated city, county, and state in America.
0: Yes.
2: So number 16. Accountability. What environmental promises will the next mayor make that Chicagoans can actually measure for the next 4 years? We are done with the ambiguity. We are done with the maybes and the possiblys.
1: Teach.
2: So we need people to 10 toes down, be fully accountable, and actually follow through. Measure what it is that you are saying you're giving to us. Give us updates and make it happen. The next thing is environmental access and equitable access. What we saw with the Obama Foundation and the Obama Center was people not being on the same page with what happens to our public properties and public lands. That wasn't the only entity that got smoked, because the Chicago Park District had also brokered a deal with the Army Corps of Engineers to use public property for their dredged material. That was supposed to be a park on the southeast side of Chicago. Thankfully, their permit was not extended provided. There will be a park coming to that area. So who gets safe access and equitable access to our rivers, parks, trails, and nature, and who still does not? Right. The next thing is number 14, waste and plastics. We're going to need some leadership that identifies Chicago's actual strategy for reducing waste rather than simply managing more of it. All right. What we saw with cannabis is more packaging waste that also was not compostable or recyclable because once it is contaminated with THC, it literally just has to go into the garbage. Yes. So we've done all this good work on the Blue Bin program, and we still kind of lead the nation on being some of the being the city that has the lowest recycling rate. Number 13, and jump in anytime, friends, environmental emergency preparedness. Who gets checked on first when power, water, transportation, or cooling fails?
1: Come on.
2: I think what we saw with the model of increasing mental health professionals as first responders, we may very well have to think creatively about what does this mean on our waterways, like having these paraprofessionals that are specifically deployed during emergency events. We may need to think about that, because what happens when we have an extra 7 million people in the city because there's a crisis happening during one of our most beloved seasons, which is summertime shot.
1: Right.
2: Number 12, energy reliability. What has Gary taught Chicago about preparing utilities and critical infrastructure for extreme weather? Winter time is coming. I got my layers ready. I feel like we look good in the winter time. So I got my fur all ready.
1: And
2: my
1: now? Right? That's a good excuse to get a fur. Okay.
2: I got it ready.
1: Is it a quarter, three-quarter length?
2: It's an ankle length. It's a
1: okay.
0: I don't think that's what she meant by jump in. How long is the fur? Really?
1: It could have been one of them, you know, one of them rabbit furs.
0: A stove.
1: You know what I'm saying? Them rabbit girls walking down. Yeah.
0: Right. Those won't keep you very warm.
1: I know who wears them, too.
2: That's fair, but we do need a mayor that understands emergency preparedness, helps create resources for recovery as well as preparedness, no matter what the inclement weather is. Number 12, energy. We did energy reliability. Cumulative impacts. We are still seeing the slow acceptance of the Hazel Johnson impact ordinance. What is going on? The fact that we have alders that are not 10 toes down for this important cumulative impact ordinance, and we are not talking about it. We need a mayor. Well, we have a mayor right now that is really supportive of it, but the next one also has to be just as supportive of the total pollution burden when deciding whether another industrial development is going to be located in our city, specifically on the southeast side of Chicago and in environmental justice areas. So that's 16 through 11. And I got 10 more. Well, I got, how many? That's six. I got some more.
1: You want to get the other ones on the other side?
2: Yeah, let's do it on the other side.
1: On the other side, because that's real stuff. Now, you say mayor. You're speaking of the city of Chicago, correct?
2: I am.
1: Yes, yeah. Okay, good deal. I just want to make sure. And because I have a comment on that as well. If you want you know what? I'll give it to you on the other side of the board.
0: I appreciate it.
1: How about that?
0: Wow, we're on time right here the afternoon show.
1: We're always on time.
0: Okay. Uh-huh. Well, define on time.
1: Where were you when the lights went out in New York City?
0: Donald, Karen, we see you holding, and we thank you so much for your patience. We'll get you on the other side right here on the afternoon show. We'll be right back.
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4: Chicago, who answers when our neighborhoods demand safety, our schools demand improved results, and our citizens demand accountability? 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
6: Transistor radios were replaced by boomboxes. 8-track tapes were replaced by cassettes, cassettes by discs. Landlines were replaced by cell phones. Television was replaced by cable, then satellite. Now everybody is streaming. However, this generation will inherit the first technology that can imitate thought itself. And all of us must decide how we will embrace artificial intelligence. AI is the first technology that will require us to set moral parameters for its usage. We must now decide what AI should be allowed and what should be prohibited. We must decide what happens to creativity, labor, truth, privacy, empathy, and democracy, and who will benefit. What will we require to remain uniquely human?
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0: Hey, Chicago, I want you to mark your calendar because Saturday, October 10th, I'll be your host for a very special night at the Harold Washington Cultural Center. I'm Dr. LaDonna Ray. As an ambassador for Man of the House, I'm inviting you to experience a stage play that tackles a side of domestic abuse we don't talk about nearly enough. 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And listen to this cast. 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
11: Good afternoon, Chicago. I'm Logan Page, and here is your traffic update. Dan Ryan, downtown on 95th. Stop and go. Traffic 39 minutes. I-57, Ryan's I-80. 5-minute delay, 20 minutes. Bishop Ford, Ryan's I-80, 94. Stop and go. Traffic 29 minutes. Stevenson, DuSable Lakeshore Drive to the Tri-State. Slow go, 57 minutes. Eisenhower, Walter Post Office. Please be cautious. There is an accident. On the right shoulder, Eisenhower before Ashland Avenue. And please be cautious. There is another accident reported. Eisenhower at 9th Avenue, 58 minutes. Kennedy downtown to O'Hare, bumper to bumper traffic, 59 minutes. And Aiden's Montrose Lake Good Smooth Sailing, 15 minutes. 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The Cougars are making history in their inaugural NCAA Division I football season and hit the road this Saturday to take on Tarleton State University in Stephenville, Texas. 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Go Cougars! Today, showers, high of 68 and a low of 64. Tomorrow, rainy, high of 71 and a low of 58. In our city, it's currently 64 degrees, rainy and cloudy. I'm Logan Page, and that's your traffic and weather update on WVON 1690.
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0: on tomorrow.
1: Hey.
2: Okay. Well, I tell you what, let's go ahead and grab some phone calls real quick because we're running. I know you got like five more to go,
1: yeah,
2: right?
1: Six
2: more to
1: go. Let's not run them off real quick.
3: I'd rather hear the people.
2: Okay. All right. Well, I like your list, though. You're going to have to send it to me.
3: Okay.
2: All right. Donald, you're live on WVON 1690. Thank you so much for waiting.
4: What's going on, Ken and LaDonna? And hey,
1: what's going on,
2: what's
1: brother
2: going
1: Don?
2: On, Snoop Don?
1: Don has a suave voice on.
2: That's Snoop Don.
4: Well,
2: right
4: there. I had no choice but to wait, but thanks for taking my call. So, Miss Mila Marshall, what's your profession?
3: I am an urban ecologist. I'm a scientist.
4: A scientist. Okay. So what prompted me to call was you all talking about the situation out in Gary regarding the electricity and whatnot. And although it may seem like a bad thing, you know, from the outside looking in, I'm looking at the opportunity that presents itself with us being able to, you know, leave our dependence on these electric companies and learning how to produce our own electricity, you know, from your various natural sources like solar, hydro, and even wind turbine. You know, there's a lot of options available, but what is required is an education, a re-education in learning, you know, electricity power, you know, consumption, how much power stuff needs to work and operate. So I'm wondering, you know, in any of the rooms that, you know, you encompass, is there any progressive minds that speak about not only, you know, pushing natural resources or natural, you know, things like electricity, and also, damn, I just lost my train of thought, but and also a re-education to the population, because right now we're dependent and, you know, mm-hmm.
2: Okay.
4: It's a lot that we don't know.
2: We'll let her answer. Thank you, Snoop Don.
3: So thank you for that question. And yes, there is a push for renewable energy. There's a program called Solar for All. Would love to introduce some of my people that work on renewables to come in and talk about that program for low-income homes as well as community solar. I think where the tension lies, that's a little further down the line, is if the programs are for the property owner and the homeowners, communities that are renter dense do not have the opportunity to capitalize unless those owners and those the property owners are engaged. Mm-hmm. I think when it comes to Black communities, especially in communities that have high rentership, we are not the decision makers, even though we're the ones paying the bills. Mm-hmm. And then the next thing, is your infrastructure sufficient for the type of solar or energy intervention? If your roof is not load-bearing, and you also can't get a line of credit to fix your roof for solar, then you have a property that cannot take advantage of solar in that way. So we have some intersectional issues that are part of the conversation. It isn't just the energy piece, but where does the energy go? Is it in competition with land? And so if you've ever seen a solar farm, if you have one parcel, let's say you have 3.5 acres, a block long parcel, property, do you put all solar panels on it to generate electricity? Do you put low-income, mixed-income housing on that property? Do you use that property to create an urban garden to grow food, right? And so even if we have the space, we have competing priorities, and we're not all on the same page for planning our communities to be energy independent, for our properties to be fully efficient, and also for the lifestyles that we live to be energy conservative. Wow. I hope that answered your question.
2: I hope so, too.
1: I think so.
2: It made a lot of sense. I mean, it's alternative energy.
1: That is highly needed. Absolutely. Can we get at least 2 to 3 more of the 6 from you, Dr. Marshall?
0: in less than a minute.
3: Do we have

0: In less than a minute. Oh, Lord. Okay. Number 10, air pollution. What happens in communities already carrying multiple pollution burdens? So we do need a mayor that understands the public health consequences to segregation, especially when you have concentrated industry, and supporting the growing Department of Environment to hold polluters accountable for poisoning our air and poisoning our people. We need a mayor that is a tree canopy advocate. We aren't just merely planting trees for aesthetic reasons, or maintaining mature trees, but we need to do it in a way that strategically is placed for communities with greatest heat exposure. We do know that our trees are a part of our identity, but they also can help lower energy bills and protect communities from overheating. The programs now, the way that trees are planted and how it's rolled out, sometimes is only on certain parcels and parkways, and there should be some novel subsidies or investments to allow homeowners to receive some benefits for greening the city while protecting their community.
1: Got it. All right.
0: Lakefront resilience. So we do need to address our shoreline erosion. For South Shore is underwater every single year. We have to figure out how to invest in our lakefront while also protecting the history of it, like Promontory Point and Pebble Beach, as well as community in South Shore.
2: Thank you
1: Excellent.
2: so much for at least trying to finish that list. But you know, you're always welcome to come back. We got
1: Absolutely.
2: So many environmental conversations to talk about. It doesn't end here, as you well know. And guys, don't forget, check out Chicago News Weekly's cover story, because Dr. Mila Marshall is on the
1: The cover.
2: cover. That's right.
0: Thanks,
2: Congratulations
0: family.
2: to
1: Love
2: you.
1: it, love it.
0: I appreciate it.
2: Of
0: Bye, y'all.
2: course. Bye-bye for
1: All right,
2: now.
1: and from the break, thank you so much, Dr. Mila. Up next is our very own third ward alderwoman,
2: yeah.
1: Pat Dow. All right, we'll be black here on the Talk of Chicago, 1690
2: WVON.
3: Good afternoon, Chicago. I'm Logan Page, and here are your news headlines. Mayor Johnson speaks at City Club. WVON Night at Play On is this Thursday. Ford Heights officials plead not guilty. And Cornell's sexual assault case under investigation. National news from the Black Information Network is up next on Chicago's only urban talk radio station, 1690 AM WVON, Berwyn, Chicago.

0: President Trump is announcing plans for a $15 billion steel plant in Iowa.
1: The plant will produce some of the highest quality, most affordable steel anywhere in the world.
0: Speaking from the White House, Trump said the facility to be built in Mesabi Metallics will be the largest steel plant in U.S. history and is expected to create more than 1,700 jobs. Ferris State University is opening its new Jim Crow Museum in Big Rapids, Michigan. The $22 million facility houses 30,000 artifacts documenting racism, discrimination, and the resilience of those who endured it. Founder David Pilgrim says the museum helps people better understand the past and its impact on the present. And Sean Diddy Combs could be released from prison sooner than expected. Federal records show his projected release date has been moved up to January 21st, 2028. Combs is serving a 50-month sentence at FCI Fort Dix in New Jersey following his conviction. Get BIN News now on demand 24/7 on the iHeartRadio app. Back to Terry McCready.
2: President Trump hailing a White House summit this week on artificial intelligence. Trump and House Speaker Mike Johnson hosting Elon Musk and the heads of Anthropic, OpenAI, NVIDIA, and others as fears are growing over the rapid advancement of AI.
3: They love our country, they love the world, and they came together and they did something that few people really, it's almost like a constitution in a way.
2: Trump touting a document signed by the tech leaders that lays out a series of safety commitments around the advancement of AI. Johnson pledging governmental oversight without overregulation. The president pledging artificial intelligence is being renamed super intelligence. For context, AI impacts black neighborhoods significantly by placing overwhelming environmental, financial, and physical burdens of infrastructure, including data centers and power plants, directly into predominantly black and low-income communities. Defense Secretary Pete Hegseth calling for at least a 20% cut in the number of generals and admirals across the U.S. military. The secretary making an announcement today during an address to military officers at Marine Corps Base Quantico in Virginia. It's his latest action to change military structure, particularly at the top. Last year, Hegseth ordered a minimum of 10% of all flag and general officers be cut and 20% of general officers in the National Guard. He says the military must be unencumbered by unnecessary bureaucratic layers that hinder growth and effectiveness. Among high-ranking officials dismissed by the defense secretary include Joint Chiefs Chairman General C.Q. Brown Jr., the first black Air Force chief, and Navy Admiral Lisa Bronchetti, the first woman to lead the Navy. Back in March, the New York Times reported that Hegseth removed two black officers from a one-star brigadier general promotion list. Former special counsel Jack Smith giving his opening statement on Capitol Hill yesterday during testimony before the Senate Judiciary Committee.
4: I believe there is no role for politics in the proper administration of justice. A prosecutor's decisions must be based on the facts and the law.
2: Republicans have long maintained Smith used possibly illegal tactics while investigating President Trump's alleged efforts to challenge the results of the 2020 election. It was humiliation for Missouri Senator Eric Schmidt, who asked Smith about his attendance at a basketball game in Atlanta to see the Hawks in 2024, suggesting the prosecutor may have colluded with others such as black DA Fonnie Willis to bring charges against President Trump. Well, it turns out Smith attended an Iowa Hawkeyes game in Maryland on the date in question. The Trump administration has sent at least five grand jury subpoenas to Los Angeles County elections officials. They ask for information about individual voters. It's reportedly connected with a national criminal investigation into illegal voting. Specifically, investigators are looking to identify non-citizens who have illegally cast ballots in U.S. elections. Federal authorities in L.A. recently arrested a 30-year-old Honduran national for falsely claiming U.S. citizenship and fraudulently registering to vote. I'm Terry McCready for the Black Information Network.
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0: and go traffic. 37 minutes. I-57, right I-80. 4 minute delay of slow moving traffic. 19 minutes. Bishop Ford, right I-80 94. 14 minute delay. 26 minutes. Stevenson to Sabo Lakeshore Drive. To the dry state stop and go traffic. 55 minutes. Eisenhower Wolfto Post Office. Good news. The accident has cleared Eisenhower before Ashton Avenue. But please be careful, there is an accident on the right shoulder, Eisenhower and 9th Avenue, 51 minutes. Kennedy downtown to O'Hare, 34 minutes of delay, 57 minutes. And Eden's Montrose Lake Cook, smooth sailing, 15 minutes. 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The Cougars are making history in their inaugural NCAA Division I football season and hit the road this Saturday to take on Tarleton State University in Stephenville, Texas. 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Go Cougars! Today, showers, high of 68 and a low of 64. Tomorrow, rainy, high of 71 and a low of 58. It's currently 64 degrees, rainy and cloudy. I'm Logan Page, and that's your traffic and weather update on WVON 1690.
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0: are black. Hey, it is Hump Day Wednesday here on the Talk of Chicago 1690. I'm in studio with Dr. LaDonna Ray and myself. And on our live line, ladies and gentlemen, is the older woman who, check this out. This is big news for a lot of reasons. You remember that parking deal back in 2008 that Mayor Daley sold off to private investors, mm-hmm. and they've made hand over fist since. They paid off the $1 billion, I believe. Shit, maybe like 5 years ago. At least. The older woman would tell
1: We're
0: me.
1: We all said the I'm same sorry. Thing, like, be honest with you.
0: I'm so sorry about
1: it's
0: that.
1: It's all good.
0: And so this alderman, the third ward alderman, Alderman Pat Dow, led the negotiations for the taxpayers to receive or to get back $75 million upfront payment.
1: Now, how much did they pay back in 2008? About $1.1 billion?
0: I think they paid their best. I'll ask her that. Yeah. She should have all that information.
1: Yeah.
0: And we're going to be a part of the annual profit sharing tolling. Check this out. $376.2 million. That is a major accomplishment by any standard. Ladies and gentlemen, boys and girls, welcome Third Ward Alderman Pat Dow.
1: Welcome.
0: Congratulations. And a politician's hitting a home run. Wow.
2: Thank you, Ken. Thank you, Donna. Nice to meet you for the first time, I think. I'm pleased that we were able to deliver something much better than we delivered in 2008 to the taxpayers of Chicago. In 2008, when we sold the parking meters, we made no money off of it, and we have received no money off of it because the current owners wanted to sell the parking meters to another entity. That was a combination of Morgan Stanley and CPM, Chicago Parking Meters. They wanted to sell it to Stone Peak. That required city council approval for that sale to happen. And that transfer agreement came before us, and we had an opportunity to open the contract back up, open the agreement back up, and make some demands that would benefit the city in the long run over the life of the contract.
0: And what happened? Why didn't we?
2: Well, back in 2008, I don't know. I'm sad to say I was one of the people that voted in favor of that 2008 agreement.
0: Oh, no!
2: Yeah, I did. I'll admit it. I feel like I've made amends now, you know, to come back and try to fix, what was probably the worst municipal finance deal in the city's history. And working with my colleagues and the Corporation Counsel, Mary Richardson Lowry,
0: yes.
2: and our special counsel, Mike Rotari, along with Alderman Burnett, Lee, Wagasback, Viegas, we were able to put something on the table that I think will, be a good thing for the city. It's not, as someone in the council said yesterday, the deal of the century, that it is not. But it's certainly not the bitter pill it was in 2008.
0: Sure.
1: I tell you what, and just in looking at the $75 million that is being paid for the possession of those parking meters, where does that money go?
2: We earmarked all of the money that would come from this, not just the transfer fee, but also the money we would get from 5% of the income annually.
1: But that's net expected. Income. Why not the gross?
2: Oh,
0: okay.
2: Gross is, it would be nice, but when you're in negotiations, you have to take into account things like depreciation. We cap the management fees. I mean, there's things that you have to take into consideration that are their expenses, right?
1: Well, not really, because in my opinion, as a voter, I'm not a politician. I'm thinking in terms of, okay, they're obviously making money hand over fist. They are projected to make $376 million in revenue by the time this 57 years is over in 2083. Not to mention, the maintenance is very low. We're looking at something that is not even a physical product that we're putting money into. This is a based on an app, electronic fees, things of those that nature, but that's still tax dollar money that's going into a meter just to park on our city, and the money's not coming back to the city as it should. I got expenses.
0: John, it's actually in the billions. It's in the billions.
2: Actually, the $376 million is what is getting paid to the city over the course of the remainder of the agreement, in addition to the $75 million. That's where that number comes from.
0: Yes. Yeah. So that means they paid this off. They gave us a billion. Well, we sold it for $1 billion. Right. They made that billion back, what, about 5-6 years ago?
2: I don't remember exactly when they made it back, but they have made it back and then some.
0: Yeah, so they get down. So what was it what was your special sauce that you put into this negotiation? And by the way, congratulations. This is something I'm proud of you for accomplishing or taking the lead with. I give you credit when it's due, and you deserve a lot of credit for this right here. And I'm like, wow, go ahead, Alderman Dow.
2: Well, you know, when Stone Peak came before the city council, they actually mentioned members of the city council, especially the Latino caucus, wanted them to sell Omni International, which was a company that does deportation flights for the Department of Homeland Security. When the owner mentioned in the meeting that that was something they were looking at, that gave us an opportunity to really open up the negotiations around other things in the contract. So we took that opportunity to begin to not only talk about Omni, but to talk about the transfer fee, profit sharing, getting something in our coffers if another transfer actually happened, trying to make some additional money off of, you know, technology changes, sure, electric vehicles, and making them do some positive things with their staff, making sure that 50% of all the employees that either are hired by CPM or LAZ, which is the people on the street that actually maintain the meters, that 50% of the people they hire have to come from the city of Chicago. And I want to give a shout out to Alderman Jeanette Taylor, who raised some important issues related to how they treat their employees, that we will be able to negotiate around some of those things as well.
1: Love it. Can I just slide in real quick? We're going to take a real quick break. And can you hang on for us just on the other side of this break? We'll have a couple of the phone lines are open. I just want people to be able to call in 773-591-1690. And I got a couple of questions, too, because as it stands with AI and how technology evolves until 2083, things are going to change. So I just have a question about that.
0: We're live with Alderman, Third Ward Alderman.
1: That's right.
0: Pat Dow.
1: We'll be right back.
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14: Good afternoon, Chicago. I'm Logan Page, and here is your traffic update. Dan Ryan, downtown on 95th, stop and go traffic, 39 minutes. I-57, Ryan's I-80, 5-minute delay, 20 minutes. Bishop Ford, Ryan's I-80, 94, stop and go traffic, 27 minutes. Stevenson, DuSable Lakeshore Drive, to the Dry State, stop and go traffic, 49 minutes. Eisenhower, Wolfto Post Office, 32-minute delay, 47 minutes. Kennedy downtown to O'Hare, stop-and-go traffic, 55 minutes. And Eden's, Montrose Lake Cook, please be cautious. There is a car in the ditch causing an accident on the entrance ramp. Eden's on ramp from Toohey Avenue, 17 minutes. 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The Cougars are making history in their inaugural NCAA Division I football season and hit the road this Saturday to take on Tarleton State University in Stephenville kickoff. is at 6 p.m. Catch the Cougars games and support Chicago State football. Go Cougars! Today, showers, high of 68 and a low of 64. Tomorrow, rainy, high of 71 and a low of 58. It's currently 64 degrees. Rainy and cloudy. I'm Logan Page, and that's your traffic and weather update on WVON 1690.
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0: Mississippi. Robert, Karen, we see you holding. We have Alderman Pat Dow from the 3rd Ward on the line with us. We're talking about yesterday's deal or yesterday's decision with the parking meters. I know everybody calls in and talks about how ugly that deal was back in 2008. Yeah, it's just ugly. I say get rid of the parking meters altogether. That's just me. But that's because I owe y'all some money. The question is...
1: Give us the some clarifying numbers, if you can, Alderman Pat Dow, on what it is that we should expect next year, the year prior to, or was this deal, this 5% of the 379, was that up until 283 for the duration of the deal? How should we understand this in plain English?
2: Okay, in plain English, we get a upfront transfer fee, or a transaction fee, which we should get by the end of the year, which will be $75 million. That will help to be directed to our pension liability, which is part of the mayor's budget. So we'll have that for 2028. Thereafter, we have the ability to get 5% of their annual income, operating income.
1: The net income.
2: Net income, correct. Mm-hmm. Over the next 57 years, which is the life of the contract, which could yield, you know, at $376 million. It could be more. We don't know. We took the lowest number based on their past activity, the past year, and we anticipate that we will have that amount of money or more in the future over the life of the contract.
0: Where
2: the $376.2 million comes from.
1: Oh, that's over the life.
0: Yeah, the 57 years. I mean, but the pensions are at $36 billion. And
2: This is not designed to address the pension liability that the city has.
0: It just goes towards it.
2: This goes towards it. We are leaving it up to the mayor's office and the budget office to determine if this is going to be on top of the supplemental pension payment we make every year, or does it just part of the regular payments that we make. That's not a decision that the council's going to make. It's going to be made by the budget office along with the administration.
0: Now, does Chicago have the right to audit those books? Like, they can't inflate their expenses just to say this is what the net is?
2: Right. We have an audit requirement written in the agreement, which we didn't have before. We now have an annual audit where we get to sit with them, not just to talk about the past, right, what they did, but also the future. Like you mentioned, new technology, AI, electric vehicle charging. Mm-hmm. We have an open placemaker in the agreement that we can have those kinds of conversations. One of my colleagues, Alderman Burnett, has talked about looking at other ways we can make revenue from working with them around the wallet. And, you know, when you go use your phone to make those parking arrangements, right? He's talked about that, using kiosks to working with the clerk's office. I mean, there's a lot of things we could do on a creative side, but that requires a conversation with both the city and Stone Peak, who is now the owner or will be the owner.
0: I hate to get black with this, but how does this, is there a way or you have safeguards in place where black businesses will be included in this new contract? For instance, collections, who's going to be doing those collections? Because there's some black collection agencies out there that can, you know, really use these types of contracts. That's a lot of money that can come back to black business.
2: Exactly. They're a little light in that area. This is a company that's coming from another state into the city of Chicago, and they have to be worked with on how you should operate in the city of Chicago.
0: So why are we getting someone outside of the city of Chicago? We have someone in the state of Illinois that I'm very familiar with.
2: they didn't bid on the deal. The people that bid on the deal to acquire the asset didn't respond. There wasn't a Illinois company that was able to win the bid.
0: I'll take Got a look it. Into that.
1: Yeah, we're up against a break right now.
0: Oh, yeah. I'm sorry. This is,
1: Alderman, can you stay on a little bit longer for us?
2: I can. I told
1: like one
2: you
1: more
2: can.
1: Segment.
2: I had like 5:30.
1: Ooh.
2: I got a meeting.
1: Okay.
0: Well, you got to come back.
1: We got to get you back.
0: You got to come back.
1: So, and I appreciate you coming on.
0: Absolutely.
1: And again, you know, this is a good start. And there's more to come out of this here because I'm, you
0: 57
1: know,
0: years, I'll be dead.
1: Yeah, we got to get more money than that. Right. Got to get that asset back, period.
0: Mm-hmm. Well,
2: we went from $0.
0: Yeah, that's true.
1: That's why I applaud you. I applaud you on that.
2: To some money for the city of Chicago. So this is not like a panacea. And we may have other opportunities to make adjustments to the good for Chicago, you know, in the future. But right now, we had to approve the transfer of the company.
0: Understood. Gotcha. All right. Well, thank you.
1: Thank you, Alderman
0: much.
1: Pat Down. And shout out to Alderman Jeanette Taylor and Alderman Walter Burnett. Red Burnett. Alderman Burnett. We appreciate you. Thank you so much for coming on and being responsive to us.
2: All right. Thank you. Take care, guys. Bye-bye.
0: All right. Robert, Karen, you're next. When we come back from the break, we're going straight to the callers right here on WVON 1690.
3: 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I'm Logan Page, and here's happening in your local and national news. Chicago Mayor Brandon Johnson is speaking today at the City Club of Chicago. The event is being held in Maggiano's Banquets and began at noon. Johnson, who took office in 2023, addressed issues facing the city and his administration. The event is sold out and a wait list was available. 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In other news, 3 of 11 Ford Heights officials accused of misusing village funds pleaded not guilty in court today. The defendants are James Morgan, Scotty Haddon, and Anton Jane Adams. Attorney General Kwame Raoul alleges that officials used village funds for airfare, hotels, and casino excursions. The remaining defendants are scheduled to return to court November 19th. And a woman involved in an alleged 2024 sexual assault case at Cornell University told police she believes she was raped, according to reports citing investigative documents. The woman, identified as Jan Doe, alleges she was pressured into taking ketamine and assaulted by multiple members of the Chi Phi fraternity. She told investigators she consented to an initial encounter but did not consent later that night and also reported being physically hit. No criminal charges were filed at the time, but the Tompkins County District Attorney says his office will investigate the reported statements. I'm Logan Page, and that's what's happening in your news now on WVON 1690.
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3: Good afternoon, Chicago. I'm Logan Page, and here is your traffic update. Dan Ryan, downtown on 95th, stop and go. Traffic 37 minutes. I-57, Ryan's I-80, 5-minute delay, 19 minutes of slow go. Bishop Ford, Ryan's I-80, 94, stop and go. Traffic 23 minutes. Stevenson, DeSabo, Lakeshore Drive. To the dry state, bumper-to-bumper traffic, 52 minutes. Eisenhower, Wolfto Post Office, stop-and-go traffic, 42 minutes. Kennedy, downtown to O'Hare, please be cautious. There is an accident on the right shoulder. Kennedy at Monroe Street, 52 minutes. In Edens, Montrose Lake Cook, there is an accident because of a car in the ditch. Edens from Toohey Avenue, 18 minutes. Your weather for today, Chicago. Showers, high of 68 and a low of 64. Tomorrow, rainy, high of 71 and a low of 58. It's currently 64 degrees, rainy and cloudy. I'm Logan Page, and that's your traffic and weather update on WVON 1690.
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0: All right, all right. Listen up. I don't even have information in front of me. I got to come back with it. I tell you what, you're listening to the afternoon show, and you're watching Ken and his, you feeling young today, t-shirt? Yeah, I think that's what that is. But you know what? I think I got the, I'm matching you because I'm feeling young today in my shirt, too. We're going to go straight to the phone lines. We just got off the line with Alderwoman Pat Dowell of the 3rd Ward talking about the city council's vote 46-3 to transfer the parking meters over to a new company. $75 million up front. We'll get that at the
1: transfer
0: end of the year.
1: Fees. It's transfer what they fees. Charge them.
0: But it'll go towards the pension, the mayor's pension.
1: Next year's budget.
0: Right, pretty much. And that's a drop in the bucket if you look at how much that is unfunded. So let's go to Karen. Hey, Karen, you're live on WVON.
2: Well, thank you. And I really wanted to ask Pat some questions. Number one, I really want to hear many of them that voted back in 2008. I want to hear them say, please forgive us. We knew nothing about business. We didn't realize we was giving away our assets. That's number one.
1: You know, hold on, Karen.
0: She kind of said that.
1: Karen, during the break, we talked about that. LaDon and I talked about that, mm-hmm. about, one, daily, and not to interrupt you too much, but...
2: Okay, let me just say this so I can get off the
1: Karen's right. She's right.
2: Because I be having things to do, too. But check this out. I want to hear those that voted, because, see, they got paid, okay? They got a lot of money for voting for Daley. When I hear people say, Daley sold off, no, darling, he couldn't do nothing without the aldermen.
1: Right.
2: I want to hear them say, I apologize for my ignorance of business. And I really believe the only reason why they doing this, you know why? Because it affects their pensions, baby. We as a people better get intelligent when it come to business. Because even if you could hear her conversation, she didn't bit more know what she was too much talking about. She's going by what she heard. I ain't mad. I hope she listening. But I'm tired of our people blaming white people and Trump and all this. And many of our people that took on these positions were ignorant when it come to business. Look at our communities. I want to hear an apology from every one of them that sat on that board in 2008 and voted for Daley to do what he do. But guess what? The gangsters up in Florida, the gangsters is telling all them, y'all better get this pension money. Y'all better make sure this pension money is here. And the only way it could come about, they got to do what they do. Because everybody that voted made a kickback. And I want people to understand this. If you go do an audit on every one of your politicians, they're wealthy. Am I lying, Ken?
1: I don't know much about if they're wealthy.
2: They got money. They couldn't rub two nickels together before they became politicians. Let's keep it real. Okay, the lifestyle that a politician lives is unbelievable because many of them don't pay for anything. But look at our communities.
1: That part
2: look
1: is
2: at
1: true.
2: Our communities. Well, I want to hear an apology. That's what I want to hear.
1: Well, the other part, thank you, Karen. I appreciate that. What was also going on was that nobody dare challenge Richard M. Daley.
0: Mm-hmm.
1: He just had boss. He had so many aldermen intimidated that they and his staff were bully-esque, and they used to fake like they were intelligent, but they had no damn clue as well. They were just mission oriented for the agenda of Mayor Richard M. Daley, and so does that bum deal.
0: And those mayors get all the praise. The ones that hold you by the balls get all the praise, and it's unfortunate that is how this city is run. I don't like it.
1: But it wasn't like that under Lightfoot or Mayor Johnson. They're punking him as they did her.
0: You mean Lightfoot?
1: Lightfoot.
0: Okay.
1: Former Mayor Lightfoot and Brenda Johnson. They're treating them like blasé Skip.
0: Oh, yeah. But they weren't the boss. They weren't like Mayor Daley either.
1: Right.
0: You see what
1: I'm
0: saying?
1: I'm real clear.
0: It's unfortunate.
1: And Harold Washington had to gangster his way in.
0: He did.
1: Like a real G.
0: He had to get in and get it going. And then that's why they let him go.
1: You
0: know
1: dig,
0: what I'm talking
1: man.
0: About. He just miraculously drank coffee and unalived himself. All right, we're going to go to this other caller. Robert, thank you so much for
1: What's
0: waiting.
1: Up, Robert?
0: Welcome to the afternoon show.
3: Thanks for taking my call. Do you know how many times that parking meter deal has been flipped since the original contractor took it over?
0: No, tell me.
3: I believe it's been about
1: two.
3: Six or seven, probably seven or eight times.
1: Really?
0: I didn't know that.
3: Yeah, absolutely. Yeah, this is not the first. So this is a pacifier. You know, a better gesture than an apology is to get that parking meter system back on the under the city's control.
0: Yeah.
1: Exactly. 100%.
3: When that deal was made, Daly said that the $1.75 billion, whatever he received, was going into a rainy day fund. And then the following year, he had to use, he just made a statement, I had to use the rainy day fund.
0: Mm-hmm.
3: So from that point, that his son was at the time was in the Army. His son somehow ended up in Russia. So he once the rainy day, they lost the bid for the Olympics in Copenhagen, Denmark, that following year. And the Russians had invested in Chicago heavily.
1: And the Middle East. And Dubai.
3: Yes, but, and Dubai, absolutely, yeah. But the Russians had all your city taxi cab medallions.
1: Yes, yes.
3: And they had heavily invested. So when they lost the bid to the Olympics, the Olympics was going to be a laundromat for laundering money through Chicago.
1: Yep. Come on. And when that was gone,
0: I can see that.
3: After the city lost the Olympic deal, Daly disappeared in Copenhagen for over 4 hours. They couldn't find him. So then he come out, and everything was fine after that. So after the rainy day fund money had disappeared, his son comes back from Russia, and he had to go leave the Army to have orthopedic surgery. Yeah, perhaps they broke some bones over there. So, there are dots that need to be connected, and we're not connecting the dots. Thanks for taking my call.
0: Thank you, Brother Robert.
1: Man, we got to have you back. Is that Robert McKay?
3: Yes, sir.
1: Man, what's good, Robert McKay?
0: Going on my list.
3: Just out here on the battlefield.
1: Hey, man, look here. We got a vibe on some Fridays as well, my brother, because you just dropped some jams.
0: You did.
1: Appreciate you.
3: All right, appreciate you.
0: Oh, my goodness. Okay, so, I kicked around the idea about boycotting these parking meters, and it's so difficult because they're everywhere. But what would happen? That's what I want. We didn't have a lot of time. But what would happen if the city of Chicago pulled together
1: if
0: prior
1: it wasn't
0: to
1: profitable.
0: Now?
1: Yeah.
0: Right, prior to now, and just boycotted.
1: Stop paying the meters?
0: Yeah, just don't
1: pay. And you know what? That can be a movement.
0: Mm-hmm.
1: Real talk.
0: Yeah. And open up parking lots, private parking lots, park there instead of on the streets.
1: Or carpool.
0: Yeah. That's just like the bus
1: boycott. Uber, Lyft, train ride. Hell, we did a bus boycott, didn't we? Shut that down economically.
0: You only get one cuss word a day.
1: Memphis could not take it.
0: Mm-hmm. Yep.
1: It's real.
0: They were begging us to come back and get it.
1: And then it'll be undervalued.
0: Right.
1: And then they'll want to sell it back to the damn
0: city. Exactly. And then the city will have control of it, and then we'll start parking there again. How about that? How come we didn't think of that? All right. So we're going to go. There's some comments we're going to go through when we come back. Guys, if you want to get the phones are ringing. I see it. We only have a few more minutes in the afternoon show, but I definitely want to hear from you. We want to hear from you this Wednesday. I got something to tell you guys about. The 10th and tomorrow, Relationship Thursday.
1: Oh, it's going to be hot tomorrow.
0: It's going to be off the chain. Man. We'll be right back.
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0: Good afternoon, Chicago. I'm Ryan, downtown on 95th. Stop and go traffic, 38 minutes. I-57, Ryan's I-80, 5-minute delay, 20 minutes. Bishop Ford, Ryan's I-80, 94. Stop and go traffic, 23 minutes. Stevenson to Sabal Lakeshore Drive to the Tri-State, solid traffic, 48 minutes. Eisenhower, Wolfto Post Office, 24-minute delay, 39 minutes. Kennedy downtown to O'Hare. Please be cautious. There is an accident on the right shoulder. Kennedy at Monroe Street, 54 minutes. And Edens, Montrose Lee Cook. There is a car in the ditch. Edens on ramp from Tui Avenue, 19 minutes. 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The Cougars are making history in their inaugural NCAA Division I football season and hit the road this Saturday to take on Tarleton State University in Stephenville, Texas. 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Today, showers, high of 68 and a low of 64. Tomorrow, rainy, high of 71 and a low of 58. It's currently 64 degrees, rainy and cloudy. I'm Logan Page, and that's your traffic and weather update on WVON 1690.
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0: Before we get to the callers, I want to tell you that tomorrow's Relationship Thursday, make sure you are ready to call in, because we're going to have Andre Davis. He's the producer and writer and creator of the stage play Man of the House. He's going to be on tomorrow. It's a powerful story about domestic violence when the man is the victim. So he will be on, and our topic will be, do we take domestic violence as seriously when it happens to a man? Yeah, we definitely want to talk about that. And just so you know, on October 10th, I will be hosting the Man of the House stage play by Andre Davis. It's going to be at the Harold Washington Cultural Center, and you can get your tickets now. I'm going to have that link for you as soon as we get these callers up so I can give you the information so you can come on out and enjoy yourself. All right, let's go straight to, looks like, Brother Chris. Hey, Brother Chris. You're live.
1: Good evening, family. How you doing, Dr. LaDonna and brother?
2: What's up, Brother Chris?
1: Pimpy Ken.
2: Yes, sir. You did.
1: I'll say this. You supposed to eat the steak, not the bone. And same excuses from the ones that closed all the schools and hid their hand. The ones that took the 20 racks when Ron was checking out, right? And got Lincoln Yards passed. And now, this deal, we should have blew it up and took it back to court.
2: Yep.
1: And blew it up. And it probably would have been cheaper

0: Chris. Love it.
1: Great analogy, by the way.
0: It's his. It's his. All right, let's go to Bernard. Hi, Bernard.
2: Good day, Madonna and Brother Ken Duncan. You know what? It irks me to look at the hypocrisy of Negroes. I mean, I didn't vote for Brandon Johnson, I believe, the first term, but nobody saw him coming. But he will be getting my vote. It's not simply because we'll definitely hold somebody black accountable, and we'll be in these public hearings shouting at him. You didn't see that with neither Mayor M. Daley or J. Daley or Ron Emanuel. I believe Ron Emanuel called one of the school board officials a B in a private meeting, called her the B word. And we are always holding his feet to the fire, which we should. Unlike what we would have been doing with any other mayor. Any other mayor, any black mayor would not have been able to do that parking meter.
1: Come on, Bernard. Teach.
2: Assassinated, in my opinion.
1: Say that.
2: And LaDon, I just want to say this to you. Don't ever apologize for bringing up black issues, period. Particularly foundational black American.
1: So you're right.
2: And I'll land my plane with that.
0: I love that.
1: You know what? I have to agree with Bernard on that. Mm-hmm. You know, I didn't want to interrupt you when you said that, but that's what we supposed to damn do on
0: Absolutely.
1: This here. So he's right. Bernard is right. Yeah. Ain't no apologies for nothing.
0: Thank you,
2: Bernard. But then, Brother King, they always mad. Negroes is always mad because Brandon Johnson talks about his black family and this, that, and the third. I'm proud that he does that. Don't make no apologies for that, because every other ethnic group looks out for themselves in their best interest.
1: 1,000%.
2: We always got the human harm and, you know.
1: No. Yeah, you're right. And here's what I would tell my colleagues. Bernard, you spot on today, brother, as per usual. Your job as an elected official is to serve your constituency. And if you are black, you have an extra added level of responsibility. I am so sick of these Negroes whose job and their psyche is to make white folk comfortable at the expense of black people.
0: Well, you know, I called it Win It Wednesday. I was trying to be positive.
1: Well, but what's positive is we are far more educated and intelligent and well-informed.
0: Amen.
1: And I would have checked into this transaction on a whole nother level. Mm-hmm. And I don't see that there was a sense of urgency. And this has been talked about for quite some time.
0: Yeah.
1: And at the end of the day, and I'm looking at the numbers now that we've chopped it up, over the long run,
0: mm-hmm.
1: this is a pence in light of how much they've made. And to Bernard's point and Brother Chris's point, we should have took that damn deal or dismantled. We should have taken our assets back by any means necessary.
0: Yep, I hear you. All right. Well, I tell you what, as promised, I wanted to give you guys some call to action so that you can meet me on October 10th. But before I do that, I don't want to focus on the 10th when we got the first coming up. Tomorrow, Cleopatra will be out and about with the Play On Theater stage play. And that's going to be taking place at the Shakespeare Theater. So make sure you go to ChicagoShakes.com to get your tickets for that. That'll be an evening of fun. And for myself, on October 10th, Chicago audiences, you're going to experience Man of the House, the powerful number one urban stage play, coming to Harold Washington Cultural Center for one night only. 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
1: And Andre will be here tomorrow?
0: Yes, he will.
1: Interesting.
0: Doing Relationship Thursday.
1: Oh, really?
0: Mm-hmm.
1: That's going to be he's in studio?
0: Yes, he is.
1: Oh, so
0: I think he's in studio.
1: They have to look at us or him on Facebook Live.
0: Mm-hmm.
1: Like it.
0: Love it.
1: Share it.
0: And comment.
1: Anything? Oh, they're going to comment. We see the comments too, by the way. Woo! Loud and clear.
0: I know that's right. All right, guys, we're out of here. The afternoon show has left the building. It is Wednesday. Win It Wednesday. Tell somebody something positive. Don't just go in on them. Find something positive and then hold your tongue till tomorrow.

0: Okay, that's it. I'm Dr. LaDonna Ray, Ken Duncan. Bye-bye for now.
1: Shalom, shalom.
0: God dang it.
1: Shalom.
2: Good evening, Chicago. I'm Logan Page, and here are your news headlines. Alderman Pat Dowell joins WVON. Morning Star to move global headquarters to the Thompson Center. CPD warns of attempted child luring. On Southside, Cubs and White Sox prepare for Game 2. And Brandy responds after Ray J says he still thinks he will die in 2027. National news from the Black Information Network is up next on Chicago's only urban talk radio station, 1690 AM WVON, Berwyn, Chicago.
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4: President Trump is announcing plans for a $15 billion steel plant in Iowa.
5: The plant will produce some of the highest quality, most affordable steel anywhere in the world.
4: Speaking from the White House, Trump said the facility to be built in Mesabi Metallics will be the largest steel plant in U.S. history and is expected to create more than 1,700 jobs. Ferris State University is opening its new Jim Crow Museum in Big Rapids, Michigan. The $22 million facility houses 30,000 artifacts documenting racism, discrimination, and the resilience of those who endured it. Founder David Pilgrim says the museum helps people better understand the past and its impact on the present. And Sean Diddy Combs could be released from prison sooner than expected. Federal records show his projected release date has been moved up to January 21st, 2028. Combs is serving a 50-month sentence at FCI Fort Dix in New Jersey following his conviction. Get BIN News Now on demand 24/7 on the iHeartRadio app. Back to Terry McCready.
3: President Trump hailing a White House summit this week on artificial intelligence. Trump and House Speaker Mike Johnson hosting Elon Musk and the heads of Anthropic, OpenAI, NVIDIA, and others as fears are growing over the rapid advancement of AI.
6: They love our country, they love the world, and they came together and they did something that few people really, it's almost like a constitution in a way.
3: Trump touting a document signed by the tech leaders that lays out a series of safety commitments around the advancement of AI. Johnson pledging governmental oversight without overregulation. The president pledging artificial intelligence is being renamed super intelligence. For context, AI impacts black neighborhoods significantly by placing overwhelming environmental, financial, and physical burdens of infrastructure, including data centers and power plants, directly into predominantly black and low-income communities. Defense Secretary Pete Hegseth calling for at least a 20% cut in the number of generals and admirals across the U.S. military. The secretary making an announcement today during an address to military officers at Marine Corps Base Quantico in Virginia. It's his latest action to change military structure, particularly at the top. Last year, Hegseth ordered a minimum of 10% of all flag and general officers be cut and 20% of general officers in the National Guard. He says the military must be unencumbered by unnecessary bureaucratic layers that hinder growth and effectiveness. Among high-ranking officials dismissed by the defense secretary include Joint Chiefs Chairman General C.Q. Brown Jr., the first black Air Force chief, and Navy Admiral Lisa Bronchetti, the first woman to lead the Navy. Back in March, the New York Times reported that Hegseth removed two black officers from a one-star brigadier general promotion list. Former special counsel Jack Smith giving his opening statement on Capitol Hill yesterday during testimony before the Senate Judiciary Committee.
7: I believe there is no role for politics in the proper administration of justice. A prosecutor's decisions must be based on the facts and the law.
3: Republicans have long maintained Smith used possibly illegal tactics while investigating President Trump's alleged efforts to challenge the results of the 2020 election. It was humiliation for Missouri Senator Eric Schmidt, who asked Smith about his attendance at a basketball game in Atlanta to see the Hawks in 2024, suggesting the prosecutor may have colluded with others, such as black DA Fonnie Willis, to bring charges against President Trump. Well, it turns out Smith attended an Iowa Hawkeyes game in Maryland on the date in question. The Trump administration has sent at least five grand jury subpoenas to Los Angeles County elections officials. They ask for information about individual voters. It's reportedly connected with a national criminal investigation into illegal voting. Specifically, investigators are looking to identify non-citizens who have illegally cast ballots in U.S. elections. Federal authorities in L.A. recently arrested a 30-year-old Honduran national for falsely claiming U.S. citizenship and fraudulently registering to vote. I'm Terry McCready for the Black Information Network.
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0: 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I'm Tavis Smiley, and I'm so glad to see you and me back in stride again. 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
1: I gotta tell y'all, the first time I came to prison, nobody clapped for me. 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
2: It was strange wanting to be a witness in a place no one cares about.
3: The laws are being rewritten. 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
3: Guns and gun turrets inside.
4: Ramming my head against the wall or just ending it all together.
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5: What a curious thing to make a poet black and bid him sing.
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7: When you start rate, you never expect to win an award like this. You actually never expect to win any awards.
8: I feel like one day it's just gonna all just fall apart. It's just gonna fall apart.
5: Of course, I am struggling. I went to prison in 16, and I have never been protected. Period.
9: What does it mean to deserve mercy?
5: Nothing grows without weeping, not even joy.
0: At a heart. Conversation with Reginald Dwayne Betts, that is, poet, lawyer, and the founder and CEO of Freedom Reads. He will share his incredible story from jail to Yale and why he believes having libraries inside prisons is not just necessary, but indeed is a form of freedom. I've known Reginald Dwayne Betts for years now. I was his first interview when he got out of prison. But the work he's done since then in this documentary, it's called March 4th. That's F-O-R-T-H, March 4th. An amazing guy, and I mean literally, from jail to Yale. He's done some amazing work. We'll talk to Reginald Dwayne Betts. If you don't know his story, do not miss the second hour. You will be empowered, inspired, uplifted, and all that, I promise you. In our third hour, two conversations. Up first, Maria Sten talks about her starring role as former Army Master Francis Neely on the Reacher spinoff series. Neely is now the number one show on Amazon Prime. In fact, has surpassed its predecessor, Reacher. We'll talk to Maria Sten on the top side of our three. On the B side of our three, attorney, investor, and restaurateur, Kevin Kelly, I can't talk today. Kevin Kelly, African-American, gives us the scoop on his growing food and nightlife empire, now expanding into New York's Times Square. This brother's doing it. We'll discuss what's next with this hospitality mogul on the backside of our three. In a moment, though, we'll commence today's show talking politics and more with attorney, writer, and professor Austin Surratt. But later in this hour, programming note. Later in this hour, I'm going to share with you first and exclusively a few details about our historic California town hall and ballot form this Saturday that nobody knows but us and you. If you stick around about 40 minutes, I'm going to drop you some details about this Saturday that nobody knows but us. We have not yet publicly released the run of show. Indeed, all the candidates keep asking me, Tavis, Where's the run of show? Who's appearing when, where? None of your business. None of your business. All you got to know is what time you on stage. So we've not yet publicly released the run of show to anybody, but I'm going to give you some details about the run of show. You'll be in the know first. So stick around for a few minutes to get some detail about the run of show and some other interesting details about Saturday that you ought to know. Everybody's talking about Saturday. We're excited about it. And again, more detail later in this hour after we talk to Austin Surratt, which we'll do when we come forward on Tavis Smiley.

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4: 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I'm Logan Page, and here is your traffic update. Dan Ryan, downtown on 95th. Slow go, 34 minutes, I-57, Ryan's I-80, 2-minute delay, 17 minutes. Bishop Ford, Ryan's I-80, 94, 8-minute delay, 20 minutes. Stevenson, DuSable, Lakeshore Drive to the Tri-State, bumper-to-bumper traffic, 38 minutes. Eisner, Wolfto Post Office, stop-and-go traffic, 33 minutes. Kennedy Downtown to O'Hare, stop-and-go traffic, 49 minutes. And Eden's, Montrose Cook, 6-minute delay, 23 minutes. 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Go Cougars! Today, showers, high of 68 and a low of 64. Tomorrow, rainy, high of 71 and a low of 58. It's currently 64 degrees, rainy and cloudy. I'm Logan Page, and that's your traffic and weather update on WVON 1690.
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6: All right, let's get this party started for the next 3 hours. Austin Surratt, attorney, writer, professor. Good to have him on. Austin, how are you today, sir?
7: I'm well, thank you. Thanks for having me, Tavis.
6: My pleasure to have you, man. Thanks for your patience. I had to set up the day, and I'm glad to have you here leading us off. Let me start with so much news yesterday. I think I want to start with Jack Smith. We all recall Jack Smith. He's the one that we thought was going to hold Donald Trump accountable until the Supreme Court got involved and gave the president essentially immunity for pretty much everything. And all the work that Jack Smith had done fell apart. I'm still mad at the former attorney general who moved like molasses when the clock was running out on holding Donald Trump accountable. We are grateful to Benny Thompson, who chaired the January 6th Select Committee, for doing the work that DOJ should have jumped on sooner. By the time they finally got around to it and Jack Smith is appointed and Jack Smith goes to work, the Supreme Court pulls the rug underneath him, essentially. The rest, as they say, is history. Donald Trump is reelected, becomes president, and we see all the drama and damage he's causing right about now. But Jack Smith was on the Hill yesterday. Former independent prosecutor was on the Hill yesterday. Republicans hate this guy for all the obvious reasons, and they went in on Jack Smith yesterday. But here's Jack Smith in his own words talking about the decisions he has made.
8: I stand by my decisions as special counsel, including my decision to bring charges against President Trump. I made those decisions without regard to President Trump's political association, activities, beliefs, or candidacy in the 2024 presidential election. Our investigation developed proof beyond a reasonable doubt that President Trump engaged in serious crimes against our nation. If asked whether to prosecute a former president today based on the same facts, I would do so regardless of whether that president was a Republican or a Democrat. Rather than accept his defeat in the 2020 presidential election, President Trump engaged in a criminal scheme to overturn the results and prevent the lawful transfer of power. I will not be silenced by continued threats of prosecution from the president or others. As I appear before you today, it is my belief that the rule of law faces challenges unlike any we have experienced in our lifetime. Individuals are threatened with criminal prosecution because they are perceived to have opposed the president. I myself have been threatened with jail by the president of the United States. However, I remain confident that the rule of law will endure because so many continue to uphold it faithfully each day.
6: I'm not so sure I agree with Jack Smith on his latter comment. We'll talk about that with Austin Surratt. But there you hear Jack Smith, former special counsel who led two prosecutions of Donald Trump, defending his handling of those probes during the Senate hearing that grew contentious yesterday at several points. I could have played some of that for you, but I wanted you to hear Jack Smith in his own words. So let me start with this, Austin. Why is it that all this time later we're still talking about this? And what did you make of what Jack Smith had to say yesterday?
7: I think in some sense it's a tragedy, and in some sense it's a farce. Millions of Americans can't afford groceries, can't afford health care, and the Republicans in Congress don't want to talk about that. They want to relitigate a past that has already been well settled. I thought Smith handled himself as well as could be done, and what you just played was an example of it. Calm, direct, assertive, sticking to the facts. So I thought he did as well as could be done, but meantime, I thought that the proceeding itself was the kind of circus that we really can't afford to spend time on.
6: Yeah. When you say it was a farce, unpack that word for me. I think I know what you mean, but in this particular instance, a farce in what way, Austin?
7: So by a farce, I mean it was designed to be pure theater. Mm-hmm. It wasn't designed to accomplish anything. It was designed to allow some Republicans on the committee to get some sound bites or some viral moments, not to do the business that the American people need to be done.
6: Yeah. When you heard him say at the end there that the rule of law faces challenges like no other time in the history of this country. I'm paraphrasing, but he's talking, of course, about the challenges that the rule of law faces. He believes, he said, that it's going to hold. There are two parts there. Let me just get your first take on what he suggested about the rule of law and the challenges uniquely it faces now. And then we'll talk about whether or not he's right about the fact that it can and will hold.
7: Well, this is not the first time in the history of the United States that the rule of law, as he describes it, has come under great attack. And it's not the first time in the history of the United States that the rule of law has failed. Here are, I guess, three examples. You don't have to go back all that far to remember the McCarthy period, in which people's livelihoods and reputations was ruined on the basis of innuendo. Fast forward to the Watergate situation under Richard Nixon. And then just think about what happened in the Rodney King case. So it's not the first time that the rule of law has failed, though it is, I think, the first time that the attack on the rule of law has been systematically directed by an entire presidential administration.
6: Yeah. How do you think history? I want to ask you two questions about history. So pull out your crystal ball here for me, Austin. What's your sense of how history is going to regard the Supreme Court of the United States? How is SCOTUS going to be regarded years from now for the role, interestingly and ironically, that the highest court in the land has played in undermining the rule of law?
7: Well, let's put it this way. They're not going to be on my Christmas card list this year. I think that the Supreme Court has done a great disservice to this country. And I think they've done a great disservice by, in essence, freeing the President of the United States from the constraints that ought to bind him. But look, people our age, we might remember another era of the United States Supreme Court, the so-called Warren Court, where the court leaned into the protection of rights. We now have a court that is a mere shadow of anything like the Warren Court, and who seems impatient with the work that's needed to be done to protect the rights of ordinary Americans.
6: Mm. So I asked you about how history is going to regard the Supreme Court on this issue of the rule of law being undermined. And it really is the ultimate irony. That is their job, to uphold the rule of law. But so many of these rulings, they are undermining the rule of law. I digress on that for now. My second question about history is Merrick Garland. You heard me say a moment ago that I have, you know, if Supreme Court ain't on your Christmas card list, Merrick Garland ain't on my Christmas card list, Austin, because I'm still mad at Merrick Garland. I'm not one to hold grudges, but I got a grudge against Merrick Garland. I got a grudge against Garland for moving so slow and essentially allowing the clock to run out on these prosecutions against Donald Trump. How is history going to regard the slow-moving Merrick Garland, the institutionalist Merrick Garland?
7: I think the problem of the Biden administration is they thought they were playing chess and the other side was playing checkers, or they thought what they were doing was returning to a set of norms that had been temporarily put aside. And what they didn't realize was that we are in a different political era. You'll remember Michelle Obama famously saying, when they go low, we go high. More recently, of course, she's changed her mind.
6: Exactly.
7: I think Merrick Garland made a huge mistake, not out of ill will or animus, but about out of a kind of nostalgia, the belief that the game had not changed, that he could proceed deliberately, and he wasted an enormous amount of time and is in some sense implicated in the situation we find ourselves in today.
6: Yeah, I think you're right about that. So that's Jack Smith testifying on the Hill yesterday.
7: Could we just say one other thing, Gavin, about the Jack Smith thing?
6: Sure.
7: So one wonderful, if you like this kind of entertainment, moment happened when a senator from Missouri started questioning Jack Smith about whether he had been at a basketball game in Atlanta, Georgia, alleging or suggesting that he was conspiring with the district attorney in Atlanta against the president. And it turned out that he had the wrong basketball game. And Jack Smith, again, I thought acquitted himself well. Why do I point that out? Because in addition to farce and tragedy, there was yet another demonstration of sheer and utter incompetence.
6: Yeah. I saw a lot of the hearing yesterday. I didn't see it live, but I saw it last night on the C-SPAN replay. And it was just refreshing for me, Austin, to see someone go to Capitol Hill and testify with a spine. I mean, it's so rare these days. You see somebody stand up to Trump in testimony in front of Congress. And so I'm so sick of folk taking the knee. I was just buoyed by Jack Smith just showing up yesterday and telling it like it is and not backing down and not being afraid to speak his truth. So hooray for Jack Smith yesterday in his testimony. I told you it was a busy day yesterday. So that's Jack Smith. Let me go now from the Hill to the White House, where Donald Trump met with a number of AI billionaire tech moguls. You heard the president say a few weeks ago that AI doesn't need to be regulated. All you need is a smart president. And we all said immediately, we're in trouble. That was a couple weeks ago. Here's Donald Trump yesterday talking about AI.
9: Mr. President, tell us why the world should not be concerned about AI, why there shouldn't be guardrails.
10: Because we have people that love our country and love the world.
9: But it requires more than love, doesn't it, sir?
10: No, it requires this. And they're the smartest people in the world. And we had a great meeting today, every one of them. We had a great really a great, great meeting. Really? It's almost like a constitution in a way.
11: Mr. President, the biggest
10: people in the world signed that, and I signed it as president, and it really is a form of protection.
11: Is this accord that everybody signed? Is it binding in any way?
10: I think it's morally binding, yeah.
11: Mr. President!
6: First of all, three things about that clip. The word morally coming out of Trump's mouth just just blew me away. The nerve, the hubris of this fool, I mean the president, this president, letting the word morally even come out of his mouth is laughable, number one. Number two, what I'm hearing is the president saying we don't need any guardrails. The industry can police itself. That is no different than saying that the police in this country can police themselves. Number three, I remind you what I said a moment ago. He said all you need is a smart president. Again, we're in trouble in that regard. But the fact that we are having these AI executives, Austin, in real time tell us how real these dangers are, and yet they have signed a pledge that is morally binding. I'll stop, Austin. Your turn.
7: Well, Tavis, I want to curry favor with you so that you'll have me back, but I need to disagree a little bit.
6: Come on, man. I like disagreement. I love it.
7: I think that the comparison between we're not going to regulate these people and we're not going to regulate the police is apt. It's accurate in one way, but really inaccurate in another way, because any particular police department in L.A. or in St. Louis or in Baltimore, they can do ruinous things, but they're going to do them within their community. These AI people can do ruinous things that would affect everybody on the planet.
6: Mm-hmm.
7: So the idea that the president would say, okay, it's in their hands, they'll sort of figure it out, strikes me as the height of irresponsibility on the basis of the government. The government, after all, is supposed to be there to put the guardrails, to make sure that private individuals, powerful private individuals, do more than attend to their own self-interest. And just one other point about morality. You'll remember that Donald Trump, when he was asked about whether or not he felt constrained by international law, this was at the time they were bombing the boats off of Venezuela, he said, well, not really. He said, I'm just constrained by my own view of what is right and wrong.
6: Mm-hmm.
7: So the idea that he would invoke some idea of a moral compact binding on others, I guess it's an example of, yeah, it's good for others, but it's not good for me.
6: I can handle that disagreement. I received the disagreement. I actually agree with the disagreement. So you've acquitted yourself nicely, Austin. You will be invited back again after this conversation. I can assure you that. One other thing about that clip right quick that Austin and I can talk about when we come forward here. Trump refers to these tech guys, these billionaire bros, these AI people, as the smartest people in the world. You heard him say it, the smartest people in the world. I take exception to that. More than taking exception into it, I have a problem when people are too, how might I put this, obsessed with braininess. Obama, frankly, had that problem. Just too obsessed with Ivy League, Wall Street, Hollywood braininess. And Trump leans into that sometimes, not the way Obama did. But this obsession with braininess and somehow believing that these people are the smartest folk in the world. Let's talk about that philosophically when we come forward with Austin Surratt on Tavis Smiley.
3: In a world full of noise, one voice cuts through. Tavis Smiley has never backed down from the hard questions, never shied away from speaking truth to power and to the powerless, and he's not about to start now. This is the show people talk about, the one your coworkers quote, the one that gets under your skin in the best way. Tavis Smiley, nationally syndicated, unapologetically progressive, unapologetically real.
4: Good evening, Chicago. I'm Logan Page, and here it's happening in your local and national news. Chicago Third Ward Alderman and City Council Finance Committee Chair Pat Dowd joined WVON's LaDonna Ray and former state rep Ken Duncan to talk about her role in the recent parking meter deal.
12: That's but right. I feel like I've made amends now. Come back and try to fix what was probably the worst municipal finance deal in the city's history. And working with my colleagues and the Corporation Council, our special counsel, Mike, along with Alderman Burnett, Lee, Wagasback, Yegas, we were able to put something on the table. It'd be a good thing for the city. It's not, as someone in the council said yesterday, the deal of the century. That it is not, but it's certainly not the bitter pill it was in 2008.
4: She also touched on the negotiations that led to the agreement and the city council's approval of the sale. In other news, Morningstar plans to move its global headquarters into the Thompson Center in downtown Chicago. The investment firm expects to relocate from 22 West Washington Street to Google's new home in late 2028. Morningstar also expects to donate close to $5 million to local nonprofits focused on helping Chicago area residents enter new careers or improve financial literacy. In other news, police are searching for a suspect accused of luring a young girl on Chicago's South Side. The incident happened yesterday morning in the 6300 block of South King Drive. Authorities say the girl was walking when she was followed by a man driving a black car. He then offered her money to approach the vehicle. The girl was able to get help from security officers before the suspect drove off. In other news, the Cubs and White Sox are back in action today for Game 2 of their wildcard playoff series. The Cubs face elimination after an 8-0 loss to the Padres and will send Kevin Gausman to the mound against Nick Pivetta at 9 p.m. The White Sox are looking to eliminate the Astros after a 6-3 win yesterday. Sean Burke will start for the Sox against Houston's Hunter Brown with the first pitch at 4 p.m.

0: And Brandy is responding after her brother Ray J repeated his claim that he may not make it to 2027. During a live stream, Ray J said his liver and heart are still messed up and that he will eventually die. Brandy responded on Instagram writing, "You are fine, bro," and saying she will continue helping take care of him. Ray J has previously raised health concerns involving his heart and hospitalization, but has not provided additional details about his current diagnosis or treatment. Logan Page, Our News Now, WVON 1690.
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5 minute delay, 20 minutes. Stephen Sandu, Sambo Lakeshore Drive to the Tri-State. Bumper to bumper traffic, 38 minutes. Eisenhower Wolf to Post Office, stop and go traffic, 35 minutes. Kennedy downtown to O'Hare is at a snail speed, 43 minutes. And Eden's Montrose Lake Cook, stop and go traffic, 24 minutes. Your weather for today, Chicago, showers, high 68, and a low of 64. Tomorrow, rainy, high 71, and a low of 58. In our city, it's currently 65 degrees and cloudy.

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2: Tavis Smiley and Austin Surratt for the next 10 minutes. And after that, I'm going to share with you some details, some secrets about what's happening on Saturday here in Los Angeles, if you're in Southern California, for the California Voices Town Hall and Ballot Forum. Stick around for that in the next 10 minutes or so. But more with Austin Surratt right now, attorney, writer, professor. So, Austin, you heard Trump in that clip refer to these AI folk as the smartest people in the world. Clearly, they're not dummies. They're not idiots, except when you consider that what they've created may kill all of us. I don't know how smart that makes them. But more philosophically, there is this sense, and I think they get a pass because of this in so many ways. We sort of genuflect, and speaking of taking a knee, sort of bow down because they're in the tech world, and we regard them as so smart. But I think there is a danger in this obsession with braininess in this country, particularly in our politics. If any of that resonates with you at all, talk to me. Austin, unmute yourself. You're probably muted. Unmute yourself. I can't hear you.
3: Yeah, I'm sorry, Tavis. There you go. I'm a college professor, and I think I just took a hit there.
2: No, not you didn't. Not you. Not you.
3: So
2: not you.
3: I want to differentiate. I want to differentiate intelligence from wisdom.
2: There you go.
3: Or intelligence from judgment.
2: Come on.
3: First of all, for Donald Trump, I say this with as much respect as I can muster, for Donald Trump to be ranking people on the basis of their intelligence, well, even if he gets it right, a democracy, a place where we all want to live, requires wisdom more than intelligence. It requires judgment more than a high IQ.
2: Mm-hmm.
3: I say this without throwing any of my colleagues under the bus, but some of the people that I bump into every day on a college campus, they have a very high IQ, but I don't think I would trust them to help me cross the street. So this idea that we are to be saved by these geniuses strikes me as a real mistake, even if they're as intelligent as he says they are, because what we ought to value is we ought to value wisdom, good sense, common sense, a commitment to the common good.
2: Yeah. I'm all for intelligence, so that was not directed at you. I believe that we ought to get as much education as we can handle. And yet, not to proselytize here, but the Bible I read says, in all of thy getting, get an understanding. In all of thy getting, get an understanding. And I talked to too many people have in my career, to your point, who are pedigreed, who come straight from the academy, come down from the ivory tower into my studio, and I can't do nothing with them because they ain't got what I call, yeah, I said ain't, they ain't got what I call a usable intellect. They got intellect, but I can't do nothing with it. It's not a usable intellect like the one that Austin Surratt has, and that's why he'll be back on this program beyond today, trust and believe. Let me pivot now to Tennessee. I went from Capitol Hill to the White House. Let me travel down quickly to Tennessee, where Krista Pike, who is now 50, was 18 when she murdered a classmate. She was about to be the first woman executed by the state in more than 200 years. At the moment, a federal court has given her a stay of execution, but this story is resonating for a lot of reasons, not the least of which is because it's another person on death row about to be killed by the state, but a woman, and a white woman, no less. Talk to me, Austin Surratt.
3: Well, unfortunately, what has drawn people's attention to the Pike case is that she is a woman, and as you say, a white woman. In the last 50 years, only 18 women have been executed in the United States. That's 1% of all the people who have been executed. What attracts me to Pike's case is the story behind the crime. Look, she did a monstrous thing, but she's not a monster.
2: Mm-hmm.
3: She did a horrific thing. But I think we need to see in her more than her worst deed. She grew up in an incredibly violent, abusive home. The state failed her. They didn't come to her aid. And what she did was horrible. And then the legal system failed her. Her lawyers were too inexperienced to raise the kind of defense that they needed to raise to save her life. And then the appellate courts have failed to pay attention to the life circumstances. look, we are all responsible for what we do, no doubt about it. But what we do is shaped by the environments from which we come. And the way you treat things equally is you treat like things alike and different things differently. Krista Pike was a victim of horrible abuse. And that needs to be part of the story when we think about what it is that her crime deserves.
2: Johnny Cochran said famously years ago that race plays a part of everything in America. God rest his soul. But what does, to your point and to my point, this conversation that many are having all across the country, because she is a white woman about to be put to death, or was about to be until she got this day of execution, what does that say once again, uniquely and maybe even differently, about the role that race plays in how we dispense justice or the lack thereof in this country?
3: Well, we know some things about the death penalty. Here's what we know. If you murder a white victim, you are four times more likely to get a death sentence, regardless of your own race. Mm-hmm. We know that people of color are disproportionately represented on America's death rows. And alas, you see this also in child kidnapping cases, which are horrible. But invariably, they focus on a white kid from a suburban household. And what's happening across the country to people of color and communities of color, alas, unfortunately, doesn't get the visibility that it should. And I'm happy, if you will, that the attention of the nation is focused on Krista Pike. I just hope that there's room to focus on the hundreds and thousands of people of color in our prisons and on our death row.
2: Let the church say amen. I believe, as does Austin Surratt, that none of us are our worst deeds. None of us are our worst acts. And as I like to say, some of us is not the sum of us. The S-O-M-E of us is not the S-U-M of us. I give Austin Surratt the last word here. I saw a piece, a private piece he wrote, headline, Javier Becerra has the opportunity to ban executions in California once and for all. Javier Becerra has the opportunity to ban executions in California once and for all. That assumes he's the next governor of California. The polls indicate he's got a good shot at pulling that off. Both Javier Becerra and Steve Hilton join us this Saturday at the California Voices Town Hall and ballot for more about that in a few moments. But unpack, there's a debate tonight, in fact. Hilton and Becerra are debating tonight here in California. Yeah, just top line in a minute or so here, this piece you wrote, Austin.
3: California has a chance to lead the country away from capital punishment. Governor Newsom should commute all the death sentences in California before he leaves office. If he does not, and Becerra becomes the governor, Becerra should show real leadership and say nobody will be executed in California again. And that would be real leadership.
2: If you want to read the piece I just referenced, it's on the Hill, a piece written for the Hill by Austin Surratt, S-A-R-A-T, opinion contributor for the Hill. The piece, once again, is called Javier Becerra has the opportunity to ban executions in California once and for all. Timely reading in advance of the debate in California tonight between the Republican Steve Hilton and the Democrat Javier Becerra. Austin Surratt, attorney, writer, professor, honored to have you on this program. As I say a couple times, you'll be back. Thank you for your time, sir.
3: It's a privilege to be with you, Tavis.
2: My honor. More of Tavis Smiley when we come forward.
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9: Good evening, Chicago. I'm Logan Page, and here is your traffic update. Dan Ryan, downtown on 95th, stop-and-go traffic 25 minutes. I-57, Ryan-Tayeti, 2-minute delay, 17 minutes. Bishop Ford, Ryan-Tayeti, 94, stop-and-go traffic 20 minutes. Stevenson, Deuce, Sabo, Lakeshore Drive, to the Dry State, bumper-to-bumper traffic 37 minutes. Eisenhower, Wolfville Post Office, please be cautious, there is an accident. Causing the right lane to be blocked, Eisenhower, before Ashland Avenue, 36 minutes. Kennedy downtown to O'Hare, stop and go traffic 41 minutes. And Eden's Montrose Lake Cook, slow go 20 minutes. 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Go Cougars! Today, showers, high of 68 and a low of 64. Tomorrow, rainy, high of 71 and a low of 58. In our city, it's currently 65 degrees, rainy and cloudy. I'm Logan Page, and that's your traffic and weather update on WVON 1690.
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2: We thank Austin Surratt for kicking us off today here on Tavis Smiley in this three-hour program. A couple hours to go, but before I get to hour two, and Reginald Dwayne Betts, an amazing story from jail to Yale. We'll talk to Reginald here in a second here. But as promised, here is some details, some secret stuff about this Saturday. You all know that this Saturday is our California Voices Town Hall and ballot form brought to you by KBLA Talk 1580 and the Community Voter Education Project. If you're in Southern California, here's what you need to know. And nobody knows this but us and now you. Just a few secrets. Number one, I keep getting asked, are we live streaming this Saturday? Yes, we are. We want you to come and join us in person. We've told you that history is going to be made this Saturday when all these candidates hit this stage and the stage turns every 20 minutes. History in the making, and you want to be in the room. You don't want to be watching it on live stream unless you just can't get there. But come join us, be in the room. Go to KBLA1580.com right now to reserve your seat, to reserve your space. The seats are filling up. The first 600 people, as you probably heard by now, get a free snack box. It's going to be a long day. I call it a political Lollapalooza from 8 a.m. to 5 p.m. Long day. So we want to fortify you with this free snack box if you're one of the first 600 folk through the door. So come hungry, come curious, and get ready to be heard. But yes, for those who can't make it, those not in California, we are live streaming on our KBLA YouTube channel all day long. Number two, this thing has gotten so big. How big, Tabitha? Glad you asked. So big. Guess who's covering this? C-SPAN. C-SPAN is now taking our feed. I've not seen their schedule of whether they're taking it live or going to replay it, but it's gotten so big. Everybody watching California, the billionaire tax, the governor's race, the mayor's race here in L.A., that C-SPAN is now taking our feed. You didn't know that until I just told you. So, you know, we're live streaming. You know that C-SPAN is taking the feed. And let me tell you in a moment about who is going to be on the stage when. Now, we've not released the run of show. Not even sure we're going to. The candidates don't even have it. They just know when they're on stage. They keep asking. I ain't gave it to them. When we come forward, I'm going to tell you, though, a few of the people who are going to be appearing on stage and what time they will be there. And then I'll tell you also about a very special presentation from Uvitarus. And I will tell you about Dominique DePrima leading us into a conversation about all the ballot props. I'll give you times when we come forward for all of that detail happening this Saturday at the California Voices Town Hall and Ballot Forum. Stick around. More detail when we come forward.
11: 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Leaders, legends, game changers. The people shaping the country and the culture. They come to Tavis Smiley because this is where the real conversations happen. No spin, no fluff. Just straight talk and straight answers. Tavis Smiley. Because the Kingian question, where do we go from here, starts right here.
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4: 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Go there right now, reserve your seat. The first 600 folks through the door get a free snack box to fortify you throughout this long day. So, one, we are live streaming. Number two, I told you moments ago that C-SPAN is taking our feed. This thing is gone national, y'all. That's how big this thing is. Now, let me tell you about some of the persons on stage and when they'll be appearing, since y'all keep asking. So, this is not public information, but you are the first ones to hear about this. So, let me just tell you about Rob Bonta. We've all been following this story about the merger between Paramount and Warner Brothers and all the impact that's going to have on Hollywood, on people of color. David Ellison is now about to own CNN, so he's a friend of Donald Trump's. How does that impact the news that you get from CNN? Lots of questions about why Rob Bonta agreed to let this deal go forward. Rob Bonta hits the stage at 8:40 Saturday morning. He's live on stage at 8:40. You want to talk to Rob Bonta? He's on at 8:40. Let me jump to Nithya Raman. This mayor's race is hotter than fish grease right now in L.A. Nithya Raman hits the stage at 11 a.m. At 11 a.m., Nithya Raman is on the stage. Karen Bass is on the stage later in the day at 1:20. So it's a full day. That's why you want to come and hang out with us all day. Nithya Raman on stage at 11 a.m. Mayor Bass, fighting for this reelection, hits the stage at 1:20. In the governor's race, Steve Hilton, there's a debate tonight. Today's what, Wednesday? So this clip will be on social media for a while. But if you listen to me live right now, the debate between Hilton and Becerra is tonight here in California. Both join us on Saturday. Steve Hilton hits the stage at 12:40. And Javier Becerra is literally our last presenter of the day at 2:40. So Hilton's on stage at 12:40. We'll talk to Javier Becerra at 2:40. And then at 3 o'clock, our own Dominique DePrima is going to, for 90 minutes, run us through the ballot propositions. There are a number of persons supporting or opposing these ballots who are appearing in person themselves to tell you why their organization, why their institution put this on the ballot, why they're for it, why they're against it. But 3 o'clock, we're going to let Dominique run us through these ballot propositions, and you'll hear again live from some of the supporters and supporters and opposers of these ballot props. But Dominique will be on stage all afternoon, but at 3 o'clock, she'll start taking us through these ballot props. Let me jump back one final piece here. Let me jump back to 1 o'clock. There's a special presentation from Eviterus, Shikari Byerly, Rodrigo Byerly, this black-owned polling firm. Want to give them some love. They've been polling all throughout this campaign season. Shikari Byerly with a special presentation about black people and the midterms at 1 o'clock. So there you have it. Rob Bonta, 8:40. Nithya Raman at 11. The special presentation, 12:40, Steve Hilton. 1:20, Mayor Bass. 2:40, the governor, Javier Becerra running for governor. And then again at 1 o'clock, that special presentation from Uveterus.